0: the individual case, but says if an adverse event has occurred, the hospital would follow regulation to meet with the patient and review what happened. The Shadow Energy Minister says the federal government shouldn't force data centres to get their power from renewables. The federal government is pushing ahead with a mandate for AI centres to offset their own energy use despite pushback from the Queensland and Northern Territory governments. Dan Teen, it should be up to developers to determine their own energy mix.
1: We should be technology agnostic when it comes to our energy source. And that's where how you pursue energy abundance in this nation, which means you can actually put downward pressure on prices.
0: A federal Labor backbencher is briefly taking leave from his parliamentary duties as he recovers from a car crash. Ed Husic's office says his vehicle was hit by a truck from behind while he was travelling on a Sydney motorway on Tuesday night. The Chifley MP was taken to hospital where he stayed overnight and was treated for minor abrasions, fractures and a concussion. US Democratic Senator Bernie Sanders says progressive candidate Abdul El-Sayed's win in Michigan's Democratic primary election is unprecedented. The pro-Palestine epidemiologist has beaten opponent Haley Stevens, who he criticised for taking tens of millions of dollars in donations from America's pro-Israel lobby. Mr. Sanders says Mr. El-Sayed's promise to address the cost of living crisis has broad appeal.
2: What I hope everybody appreciates is that what happened in Michigan is literally unprecedented in modern American history. What Abdul had to do is take on the entire Michigan Democratic establishment. He took on the national Democratic establishment.
0: Top executives of soccer's world governing body have reaffirmed their full support for President Gianni Infantino. Sara Amir has the details.
3: As FIFA's president faces calls to step down following his failed World Cup privatisation plan, the sports governing body is trying to present a unified front. FIFA's Secretary General and members of its management board have backed Mr. Infantino after a crisis meeting in Morocco, but admit the process should have been handled differently. The now scrapped FIFA Forward Enterprise proposal would have seen stakes in competitions sold to private investors. Mr. Infantino has apologised for errors, while FIFA says it's working to assure member associations that this will not happen again.
0: To the weather, there's a strong wind warning for the East Gippsland coast. For the state, a partly cloudy day with isolated showers, mostly about the coast and eastern ranges. Snow showers above 1,300 metres, mostly during the morning. For Melbourne, cloudy, a medium chance of showers, most likely late this afternoon and evening, heading for a top today of 16 degrees. Tomorrow, a possible shower and 17. Saturday, a shower or two, also 17. Right now, it's 12 degrees. ABC News.
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6: And a very good morning to you. 5 minutes past 10. Great to have your company. It is a Thursday where we talk movies. Our movie experts will be coming in after 10:30. We're going to take a look at the brand new Spider-Man, but talk more broadly about child actors who've managed to go on to have a very good career. There's been some terrible stories about child actors who never make it as an adult in the acting community. But there's been some incredibly successful ones. The young man playing Spider-Man is one of those, and we'll talk about a few more as well. Text in from Jenny saying, Nick, farmers are connected to their land. They get the climate. They deal with floods, fire and drought. The text is calling them climate deniers. That's childish. If their farm or land is one day threatened, they would fight to save their livelihood and loved ones. I'm on 1300 977 222. That's how you can get in touch. I'm also going to get you some brand new Aussie music very soon from one of our own local heroes, Ella Hooper from Violet Town, has a single that came out just yesterday. She's got a new album on the way and is doing a little quick trip called the Regional Detour, which we'll see her playing around parts of regional Victoria from this weekend. I'm giving you a heads up now. There's a swear word used a couple of times in the track I'll be playing you. More details on that in a little bit.
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6: So yesterday we ended up talking quite a bit about air travel. And look, it was mostly about this idea that Jetstar would start charging for bringing in luggage that went in the overhead compartment. It turned into a bit of an acknowledgement that particularly regionally, there's not a lot of budget options and there's not a lot of good ways to make that travel, I guess, convenient and helpful. Think about what you have to do to catch a plane, particularly if maybe you're going interstate or overseas in regional Victoria. Hours in a car, maybe a train if you've got that option. That's before you even get to the airport. And then there's decisions on how to park and what you need to do. Loretta from Shepparton called in yesterday while we were talking about this and painted, I think, quite an impressive picture of what it's been like for her.
10: Next weekend, I'm flying up to Queensland to see my daughter.
6: Yeah.
10: The earliest convenient flight I could take was at 6:20, which then lands me at 8:30 in Queensland, but then I've got to drive to Melbourne. I've got to get there an hour before the flight takes off. I've got to check my car into the airport parking, get to the airport, check in, wait. So it's a drama. And then the flight home, the earliest or convenient time I could get was at 9:20, which lands me in Melbourne at 11:30. So I've got to get my car and either choose to stay in Melbourne or then take the drive home, which then I get time at 2:30 in the morning.
6: Now, I'm working on the same logic and the same calculus of how I'm going to travel. I've got a trip coming up at the end of this month, and it's the same thing for me. How do I get there at the right time? Where am I parking? What's it going to mean when I get home? Is it going to be something where I end up having to wear the cost of a hotel room or something similar to make that easier? Now, after 1 week in the role of Premier, Ben Carroll says Melbourne Airport Rail Link is the number one project for the state, that it will help connect regional communities. I'm interested to know if you think there's an option that where it might be helpful for you. 1300 977 222. Rod Duncan is a fellow of the Planning Institute of Australia. He has been thinking about this for quite a while. Rod, a very good morning to you.
11: Good morning, Nick.
6: A bit of stop and starting of the project. My understanding is that the first stage of this rail, airport rail, is underway. Work's happening to make Sunshine into a super hub. They're saying that that will connect regional Victorians into the future. As a planner, is that accurate and how will that work?
11: Yes, Nick, there's potential in this, and Sunshine has been built up as a hub there. But I spent some time, some of the best years of my career actually, in Bendigo, and realised that the trip from Bendigo to the airport involves some of those things you were just talking about with other people trying to get there. And involves usually, if you're trying to take public transport, you go past it and have to come back again with an hourly bus from Sunbury back up, etc. Or take the road that is the most convoluted up and down gullies that you need, even though you can see Tullamarine from the Calder Freeway.
6: Which is an incredible frustration when you find yourself in this situation. You feel like, it's just there, just let me off, I'll walk it.
11: Yeah, there is walk across a very deep gorge and come to the other side, but you can actually see the planes in the airport quite a while before you get to it. And there's a fairly logical resolution to this, which actually Greater Bendigo City Council resolved in part of their traffic strategy, transport strategy in 2015, and there's been others advocating it. There's a group called Rail Futures, which has come up and saying if you're building a train line to Tullamarine, just take a diversion beyond that connects up with the Bendigo line somewhere between Sunbury and Clarkfield, which is up on a plateau. Basically, you're not going down a gorge and coming back up again, although there is one deep valley to cross. But that's only 17 kilometres of track. That's not going to be part of the budget expectations in the near future, but to maintain that option. What happens at Tullamarine with the airport rail link is critical, but if that station, the terminus, is built at Tullamarine. Facing the building, for example, you're not going to be running a train.

0: Like, I don't want this. I don't think anyone wants this situation where we're just expanding a little bit of the haves but leaving the have-nots everywhere. I think there's what people want, a sense that this can actually be a shift that will be impactful for at least most regional Victorians.
1: Yes, well, you know, each thing is a component along the way.
0: Yeah.
1: The line to Geelong and Ballarat have been diverted so that they're no longer running along suburban rail tracks. The regional rail link project did that in the last decade. Bendigo missed out, Gippsland missed out, Northern Victoria missed out on those for different reasons, technical reasons. But Sunshine does become a bit of a hub for some of those, but that is going past and coming back again for most of regional Victoria. Alan Kohler, the ABC's economics expert, wrote a paper back in 2023 about the Great Divide, Australia's housing mess and how to fix it.
0: Mm.
1: And he came up saying that the best suggestion he came up with was that better, faster rail links between capital cities and regional cities are the best public investment option.
0: Wow.
1: That's pretty clear. You don't have to do everyone at once, but if you do one at a time, you're on the way. So there has been some improvements on the separation of the suburban and the intercity lines in some parts of the state and not others, and really working a way around those and getting everybody an opportunity. I grew up in Warrnambool, and Warrnambool had three trains a day,
0: yeah,
1: which actually took significantly longer than the 1930s timetable that I found. and it's now improved to four a day. And you think, this isn't serious. You know, this should be a quicker way to get there than taking a car. There's no traffic issues if you've got a whole rail track to yourself and you can go as fast as you can. And the trains are capable of far greater speeds. They are built to do 160 kilometres an hour. The train from Geelong, last time I timed it, was averaging 75 or 80
0: right
1: over that trip.
0: Rod, hold that thought for a second only, because I've got Tom from Nathalia on the line. And Tom, you're in the GV. You fly a bit. What would reliable rail travel to an airport mean for you?
2: Certainly save me plenty of hours driving up and down the highway.
0: Mate, yeah.
2: That's the biggest one for me. You get off a plane after a day's work and then, you know, you got 2 to 3 hours drive home, depending on the traffic coming out. Big challenge. I could certainly get a lot more done if I was sitting on a train.
0: You're wearing parking costs. I know that's not necessarily onerous, but if you're away for a couple of days, that can add up at the airport as well.
2: Yeah, certainly not cheap to park at the airport.
0: Yeah.
2: You also hit it on the head before about needing hotel rooms, depending on your flight times as well. Sometimes it's not the best thing to be driving at 3 o'clock in the morning to catch an early flight.
0: No, in fact, I'd consider that a little dangerous personally for me. I'm not a big driver at that time period. Tom, thank you very much. And, I mean, Rod, we could go on and on about what this will mean. Something you touched on before goes to the way the whole rail system of Victoria has been described to me. Its sole purpose is to funnel you into Melbourne. You know, you're not catching a train from Shepparton to another regional city. You're going to Melbourne. It does seem to be very unusually designed for a state.
1: Well, Melbourne was the dominant centre, and it was connecting with it was important for people, and that was the main port, etc. So historically, there's a good explanation for that. But getting some better network, more like a cobweb sort of shape, where there are links that don't all go radially in and out.
0: Mm.
1: To some extent, this would cluster, barring Gippsland, because the line in from Wodonga down through the northeast comes in to Sunshine. You know, so there is a hub sort of evolving out in that northern end of the metropolitan area. But part of the issue is that there's been a tendency in Victoria, which is not what happens in most civilized societies, to pretend that a suburban train can also be functioning as an intercity train. And there's the Geelong train's now turned into that, the Bendigo train. has to sit behind suburban

0: suburban trains. The seven stations that it still goes through, suburban stations it still goes through, between Sunshine and Sunbury. So it's really saying if you want a quick trip from the country, it'd better be one that is minimising the stops. And the regional rail link works did change that for some places. And they're big infrastructure things, but the ramifications are huge because, you know, I've spent most of my life living in regional cities, and you are at a disadvantage. And we can give a break here or there, make it easier. As I said, if it's quicker than driving, it is certainly more relaxing than driving, and it's safer than that.
1: It is all of those things. Right, a final question, then I'll have to let you go. But could this be achieved in a meaningful time frame if indeed the government wants to call it the number one project?
0: The important project, Nick, is not building a terminus that prevents it from happening.
1: Right.
0: Getting that and then securing, defining an alignment for any extension and protecting that from being, you know, suburbanised or something, which did happen between Melbourne and Geelong. Now the line there now weaves its way through housing estates, and it's become a sort of suburban line / intercity route. Deteriorated. The train journey time is increased rather than decreased with technology.
1: Yeah, which is going to be one of those great frustrations.
0: It is very cheap and easy to change or improve a plan. It is much, much dearer and less likely to happen if you have to tear stuff down and rebuild it. So,
1: Rod Duncan,
0: retrofit it later is a silly
1: is the hard part of it
0: cost. Yeah, silly, an avoidable cost.
1: I reckon you and I are going to talk about this a few more times as more of it comes out. But thank you very much for that. Rod Duncan, he's a fellow at the Planning Institute Australia. He has been thinking about an airport rail link and what that could mean for regional communities for quite a long time. We've been talking a little bit about that, and I guess more broadly about some of the inconvenience of travel when you are a regional person as well. Michelle, good morning to you. Something I hadn't considered before. What happened to you on a recent airport ride?
2: Hey, good morning. Can you hear me?
1: Yeah, loud and clear.
2: Good. Yes, I had to go from Yarram to Tullamarine to collect people from an international flight. And I arrived at the free wait zone and really needed to use the bathroom. And there's nothing there. And so I trotted on over to the long-term car park thinking one of those buildings would have a toilet, but nothing until I got all the way across the other side to building B where there's one toilet, and I was just lucky it wasn't occupied.
1: The anxiety I would have in your situation is incredible, Michelle.
2: That perpetuated the situation.
1: Oh, I'd just like to know where it is and where I can get to it. Wow.
2: Yeah, building B for the bus terminal.
1: Oh, God, thank you for that. What an awful situation to find yourself in. Mark on line from Wangaratta. Mark, good morning.
3: Morning.
1: What have you been thinking, mate?
3: Well, I think the whole railway system is complete stuff-up. But now we've standardised it, we should have a railway line, because some of it's already there, from Albury to Mildura.
1: Yes.
3: And have them linked, which they're not, and that way you can have trains running around in circles all day.
1: I don't want to sound stupid, but to me, just a couple of rail links between the cities and not just Melbourne, it doesn't seem like it's a stupid idea to me. It seems like something that could change a lot of lives for people.
3: Yeah, y'all, it wouldn't happen because bureaucracy can't stand anything that works. But see, we used to have the railway train going from Melbourne somewhere up to Mildura, and it couldn't go anywhere else. It had to sit there all day or to come back. Well, if the loop continued along the Murray River, it could head for Albury and it wouldn't be sitting there doing nothing.
1: It wouldn't be. Mark, thank you very much. Mark and Wangaratta. Jeff saying travel. Oh, dear. A first world problem. Suck it up. Well, Jeff, you know, people deserve the right to be able to travel in a bit of comfort without it being an absolute slog. People do travel. Sometimes that's for work. Sometimes that's for healthcare. Sometimes that is for pleasure. But I think we can work towards making it good, surely.
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1: Now, I know today's Thursday, Friday.

0: is when we do nothing but Australian music from 9 to 11. Oz Music Fridays. I haven't forgotten. I've got some live music for you tomorrow that's going to be really exciting. But we're going to talk some Aussie music, some brand new Aussie music right now. Not just Australian, but from right here, minutes away from me in regional Victoria, because Violet Town's own Ella Hooper has a new single out, came out yesterday, and an incredible third studio album on the way for a bit later this year. Ella, good morning to you.
1: Morning, Nick. Thank you.
0: I'm so excited to talk about this. And you've got your regional detour kicking off this weekend. We'll talk about some of the dates. But third studio album, how's it felt getting back into the studio to record?
1: Oh, it's been amazing. I think actually, not to bloody correct you, it's technically the fourth because I did a tricky thing where I released my first, and then my second was a split EP thing. Anyway, I think, I don't know how they classify these things these days, but one of them is like a side, B side, and this is the fourth. But it's
0: I'm just been so
1: amazing.
0: Proud to be corrected by you. So proud. Correct me anytime, Ella Hooper. But has it felt good to get back in, dusting off those creative muscles?
1: It's my favourite place to be. Like, making the music, the very first stages of the whole cycle from write to record to produce to tour, I think that making the records is my favourite bit, I hate to say. Like, I love gigs. I love touring. Don't get me wrong. Don't stop buying tickets, people. I love it. It's actually the only bit that vaguely makes any money. But my passion is songwriting and recording those songs.
0: And it's been the last one and this one feel like very personal turns for you in terms of that creativity, that songwriting.
1: Yeah, absolutely. I've been so lucky to have been able to try lots of different things with my music and with my music sort of, you know, career, if I can call it that. And I think that I've reached a point where I'm doing it to please myself. I'm doing it to express myself, but funnily enough, it's connecting better than ever, because one great old rule in songwriting or a tool is that when you are more specific, it's somehow more universal. So yeah, I decided to just get more personal, and maybe something comes with age as well about not kind of being too concerned with how much people know of you or know about what you've been through. Something, I don't know. It's feeling really good.
0: I'm glad it's feeling good, because there is a risk to putting so much of yourself on the line like that.
1: Yeah, it's scary. Don't get me wrong. It's not as the song uploads, you're like, are we really doing this? Okay, turn it off. I take it back. But that was me yesterday as the song was getting shared around and, you know, getting played for the first times. I was like, oh, I felt a bit sick, but I feel good today.
0: We will talk about that single in a moment and play some of it. I've got a warning for people before we do. But last time you and I caught up, we were talking quite a lot about your Nashville journey and how much you kind of brought back some of that sound to make it part of your own. And that's absolutely all the way through what you've been working on. It's exciting to hear.
1: Oh, thank you. I mean, yes, this one's heavy twang. It's kind of, and because I listen to mostly Americana / folk / country / roots, you know, I might get a bit immune to the twang sounds because I'm listening to them all the time. But my friends are saying, whoa, this one's twangy.
0: What? How do you respond to that?
1: I smile. I'm glad. I paid good money for that twang.
0: You came up in a conversation recently I was having with half of Bachelor Girl about the work you've done going back over some of their old music and helping them recreate it. Was that fun, being able to work with them?
1: It was so fun. You know, it's the best. The other good thing about my job is the beautiful music community in Australia. You know, when you make these great allies and friends, and Tanya from Bachelor Girl has has always just been such a wonderful supporter. And when they asked me to be on that track, I was like, absolutely, of course. And, you know, they've made a whole album with features of all different kinds of Australian artists. And I was like, well, this will be interesting because our styles are very different.
0: Yeah.
1: But they put Tommy Emmanuel on there as well for good measure. And then I thought, well, okay, if we're just all going, throwing everything in, let's just do it. And that was a really fun experience.
0: Tommy Emmanuel, Guy Sebastian and Ella Hooper is the most amazing lineup that I think anyone's managed to get into a music studio for a long time.
1: It does show how they are regarded by everyone, all different kinds of artists and people. So I'm so proud of Bachelor Girl. I think it's their album release this week.
0: It is.
1: And I'm, yeah.

0: They've been working very hard, so I'm proud of them too.
1: Overnight Success is the name of the new album. It's not out till October. You'll go on a huge national album tour and hit all the big cities, but you got your regional detour kicking off in Euroa this weekend. I love that you're still willing to do smaller gigs.
0: I love them. I actually love it. So I'm kind of doing things a little bit backwards. Sometimes people do their album tour and then they follow it up with a regional tour. Almost sometimes, not, I won't say like an afterthought, but sometimes like an afterthought, they do the regions. But I find I actually have more support in the regions, I wonder why, than I do in the cities. And even though I sort of technically live in the city at the moment and still get up to the country all the time because that's where all my friends are and my connections and my family, my community, But I just couldn't wait. So I put the regional detour before the album tour, and I think I can safely say it's all sold out. So I don't want to be a tease, but it's gone really, really well. Tickets sold out like a few days ago.
1: That makes me incredibly happy.
0: Me too.
1: No, really exciting stuff. All right, let's get into it. The song is called When the Shit Went Down. Tell me about it.
0: Oh, well, this one's it's a deeper, more personal, as you said at the top, you know, I'm sort of dipping into my actual journal here, basically sort of talking about everything that went down between my last album, Small Town Temple, when I was living in Violet Town with my mum and her unfortunate sort of cancer journey, which took a few years, and then my father passing away as well. Of cancer, and that was towards the tail end of COVID, but it was still COVID lockdowns, and it was just the most ridiculously life-changing, stressful time in my life. I'm obviously stressful among, you know, and incredibly, it really is hard to put into words, and that's why I sing about it. You know, when you've been through something that you still can't really quantify, like losing both my parents and being worried that I wasn't even going to be able to be with them at the end and stuff like that, it's basically, I think I've been so vigilant and so on high alert. And for anyone that still feels like some days they might wake up and go, did all of that really happen? And we know that we went through, I think, the worst lockdowns in the world, I think, in Victoria. And what that did to us and what people have, how they've changed, what we've lost. And I know what I've lost. It's quite specific. It's literally changed the shape of my family. It's changed the shape of my life. And it's definitely changed who I am. But here I am also, you know, here I am still standing, still singing. So that's the gist of the song.
1: Look, there was so much that happened. And I think when you can take an opportunity like that to share your grief, but also share that message of here I am, I'm still standing, it has an incredible power to it, Ella.
0: Oh, well, that's nice. I mean, look, it's so moving to me when it works for other people. And I'm so, so, so grateful because that's how I use music too. I don't know that I would have gotten through that period. And still today, like I use music as medicine, you know, when I do feel griefy or when I feel overwhelmed or when I need to ground down in this crazy, crazy life that I've built for myself, music is my absolute first thing that I reach for. Playlists are like, basically, I don't need a medicine cabinet. I need a good playlist.
1: I love the way you say that. Music is medicine. I'll let you go. You've got so much happening this weekend.
0: Yeah.
1: I know we'll catch up before the big tour, but thank you.
0: Thank you so much. And thanks to everyone out there who bought a ticket. It means so much. I feel so supported. Thank you.
1: So good. Ella Hooper, she is on her way through the sold-out regional detour starting in Euroa this weekend. The new album, either 3 or 4, I'm willing to be told it's 4, Overnight Success, that comes out on October 2nd, and she'll have a big tour on that. Now, as I said, the name of this song is When the Shit Went Down. It does have that swear word in it, and not just once, but a fair bit. If you think that's something you might not like, come back in 2 minutes and 49 seconds.

0: Brand new music from Ella Hooper only came out yesterday, part of the album that's coming out later this year called Overnight Success. That song, When the Shit Went Down.
1: I'm Sana Qadar. 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
0: We started this hour talking about airport rail. What we've been hearing from Premier Ben Carroll is setting the agenda. He's saying that the Melbourne Airport Rail Link is the number one project for the state. It's going to help connect regional communities. We had a big chat with Rod Duncan. He's a fellow of the Planning Institute of Australia. I had a conversation with him about what would actually need to happen to make airport rail genuinely useful for people in regional areas. Chris saying, Nick, I have done a huge amount of research, historical research. In the 1920s in rural Victoria, we could catch a train from anywhere in the state, right down to being able to order a train if a town was holding a special event. They contacted the railways and a train would come along. Castlemaine Davo, always good to hear from you, says transport planners always seem to close off alternative rail routes and then do the minimum. They never use it all. For example, the rail between Upfield and Brodie south of Craigieburn. They built a new Sunshine Station, knowing airport rail would probably go through it, but only added one platform. Bendigo trains slowly roll past Sunshine, not stopping, and all V-line trains are hybrids, but without regenerative braking. Thank you very much for that. Keep it coming. 1300 977 222. We're going to talk movies in just a moment or two. In fact, we're going to talk about the brand new Spider-Man. What you may not know is that actor, Tom Holland, started as a child actor. I think there's a real tendency to imagine so many child actors kind of burn up and fade away. They get a couple of roles and then you never end up seeing them again. The list of the ones who've been incredibly successful is actually fascinating. And when our movie experts join me in just a couple of minutes, we'll have a chat about that.
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0: A little bit of music before that. Roxy music, in fact. This is Avalon.

0: Roxy Music. Going right back with that one. That's Avalon. Call it 19 minutes until 11 o'clock.
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0: It's the time of the week, time of the fortnight, where we talk movies. And you may have noticed, because it's impossible to avoid it, that there is a brand new Spider-Man movie in the cinemas, actually called Brand New Day.
6: You don't remember me, but we used to know each other. Something bad was going to happen, and the only way to stop it was to make everyone forget about me. Because I'm not just Peter Parker. I'm Spider-Man. And sometimes Spider-Man has to do the hard thing, even if it breaks Peter Parker's heart.
7: Spiders have three life cycles. When between cycles, it can leave the spider vulnerable to threats. And for those spiders who make it through, it amounts to a kind of

0: Oh, very exciting stuff. Tom Holland, of course, coming back as Peter Parker, Spider-Man. His third go in the role. Joe Prince, good morning to you.
1: Good morning to you.
0: Matt Neal, good morning to you.
2: Good morning, everybody.
0: Now, I couldn't believe the maths that Joe delivered to me beforehand, that the first time Tom Holland put on the spider mask, he was 18 years old.
1: 14.
0: 14. Mm. First time he was Spider-Man. No, he was 18 as Spider-Man.
1: 14 as Spider-Man.
0: What?
1: But he did a film before that when he was about 11 or 12, something like that. Hmm.
0: But he's 30 now. There hasn't
1: he's
0: been
1: 30
0: that
1: now.
2: No, hang on.
0: No, you've got that right. He was 18.
2: He was in The Impossible when he was 16, and that was before
0: Spider-Man.
1: Sorry. I'm thinking of Billy Elliot when he was on stage in on the West End.
0: Billy Elliot's climbing walls and shooting webs.
1: Well, he had to do a lot of ballet. Come on. That's where it all comes from.
0: So, back to what I was saying. He was 18 when he was first Spider-Man.
1: Yes.
0: And then 30 now, which is quite a remarkable jump. And we're going to talk a bit more about some of those child actors. The problem I always find with situations like this, and maybe over to you, Matt, is that Spider-Man, Peter Parker, isn't meant to be 30, is he?
2: Well, he, believe it or not, in the comics he has grown up eventually.
0: Yes.
2: Like, we kind of know of, because every time they reboot it, Spider-Man is in high school or is it college or whatever, and that's kind of, in a filmic sense, that's how we know Spider-Man as a young man, as a teenager. But now, you know, it's been 5 years since No Way Home came out in 2021. This is the fourth standalone Spider-Man movie with Tom Holland in it, but he's also popped up in Civil War and Endgame and all that. So, you know, Tom's been with this role for quite a long time, and because he keeps going with it, now we're starting to see those other stories that are in the comics that are beyond just the usual college high school stories. You know, Peter Parker in the comics, I'm going to absolutely play my nerd cards here, he ends up starting his own scientific research company, and you know, he grows up and gets married, and you know, there's all these other adventures that happen beyond college for Peter Parker and Spider-Man.
0: In terms of these movies, Joe, like, how many years is it meant to have been since our last outing with Tom Peter Parker? Have we got a sense of that?
1: I think because they were all about to get into university, so and it progresses to the at the end of university.
0: Maybe been 3 or 4 years.
1: Yeah.
0: Okay,
1: yeah.
0: So not entirely out of
1: that
0: shape.
1: Entire
0: on that
1: entire time, nobody knows his identity anymore because nobody knows him because of the spell that was cast in the last film.
0: These movies get weird.
1: Yeah. and so nobody knows.
2: It's magic.
1: He's been doing it on his own. So this is why you see a lot of growth in the Peter Parker character into a man, because he's been doing a lot of it by himself. He doesn't have his friends to back him up that know about it. Doesn't have his girlfriend. He's been pining away for her and his best friend. So, he's been doing it on his own. Of course, if you remember, Aunt May died, so he hasn't had that guidance.
0: Spoiler alert for people who haven't seen the movie five years ago.
1: In this film, he does have kind of these older people who are kind of on his side. So there's a local cop who is kind of his mothery figure type of person, and it's that great actress from The Bear. I can't think of her name, Liza. She's like the local police superintendent or whatever that's constantly talking to him. But he's also, I mean, he calls on the help of Bruce Banner, the Hulk, who we see later on in the film. So, yeah.
0: So they're really tight. You see, I think what's been the appeal for me, and I'm not sure how you'll react to this, Matt, but I've kind of enjoyed that the Spider-Man movies seem to sit just a little bit outside of the density of the MCU. They touched in on it, but you didn't need to know absolutely everything to still enjoy those movies. Has that changed?
2: No, I don't think it has. I think if you've seen, even if you haven't been following the Spider-Man movies on their own a great deal, this one sort of, it sets things up pretty well. It gives you all the backstory you need. You don't really need to know that he fought Thanos at one point, or that he was on Iron Man's side during the Civil War, or any of that sort of stuff. And yes, there are some cameos. I'm not going to, absolutely don't want to spoil who the big bad is in this. It's been in the trailers already that Punisher and Hulk turn up in this. So, you know, they're crossover characters, but you don't need to know what Punisher's been doing. You don't need to have seen the latest Netflix one-off special, Punisher One Last Kill or whatever it's called, that I even haven't seen. But, you know, so I think you can still come at this fresh, which

0: Marvel's been very concerned about doing that. I think they felt that Captain America, the most recent Captain America with Falcon as the new Cap, I think people felt like they had to do a lot of prior reading for that movie, and that's maybe why they stayed away. And same with Thunderbolts. And even that maybe flowed on a bit to Fantastic Four, even though that was set very, very separately. So I think Marvel is trying to be cognizant of the fact that we are now 38 films into the MCU, oh, believe it or not.
1: No.
0: And not everyone is like me and has seen them all. So, you know, they're being very good at that, keeping it separate. So if you haven't seen all of the MCU, if you haven't seen every Spider-Man movie, I feel like you can still come into this and really enjoy it.
1: Joe, I'm invested in this because Spider-Man was my hero when I was reading comics. I collected, there were three separate Spider-Man comics, and I collected all of them at the time. Web of the Spider-Man, Amazing Spider-Man, and Spectacular Spider-Man. Why I remember that, don't know, still do. This is my third of the Spider's men in terms of actors. I really like Tom, but you're not invested in this. Is it still a fun film?
2: I'm really not. I've got to say, this is probably my favourite of the Spider-Man movies. Of all of them seen. Only because I feel you have seen that progression in the character. So he was a boy when he first started. He still has a part of that as his personality, but he's seen a lot of grief. He's seen a lot of trouble. He's on his own. In this film, he's also experiencing some issues because of his part spider DNA.
1: It's happened to all of us.
2: Exactly. No, he's now obviously 30 years old as an actor, but he's still playing like a 21, 22 year old. So still having a bit of a growth spurt. So I've really enjoyed that. I've also liked the fact that he's been separated from his friends. So they were very much part of those first other films.
1: Yeah.
2: And it's just him finding his own way, which is what happens sometimes when you get to that age and you go off to university or you do a job or something, you kind of do get separated from those people that you grew up with. So I really enjoyed that. I also liked some of those female characters that you see come into this. They're a lot stronger.
1: Oh,
2: even
1: good.
2: Though some of them aren't, you don't see a lot of them. It feels a little bit more, a little bit more spread out in terms of the people that are around him, yeah.
1: Manil, it's been nearly a quarter of a century since the Sam Raimi Spider-Man with Tobey Maguire. That is wild to me. It is so old that they had to edit the original trailer to take out the World Trade Center, to give you a sense of the scale on that. Which is, have they been good? Are you still on board as a comic fan?
0: Yes, definitely. I look, all of the how many Spidey films are we up to? 9 now, off the top of my head. With across 3 different actors. My favourite one is still No Way Home, which spoilers, it brought back the previous Andrew Garfield and Tobey Maguire turn up in that, and that film is very much about what does Spider-Man represent, what does it mean. You know, that idea of that character, what is it? And that's my favorite one of them so far. This one I think is great. And I think we are still, like, as you know, I mean, Spider-Man has been around for over 60 years as a comic book character. I think I wrote a piece for the ABC a couple of years ago about the 60th anniversary. There is still so many stories you can tell with this character and the reason Spider-Man is so popular is because he always felt like a real everyman kind of, you know, he was the character who never had any money, who was always breaking up with his girlfriend.
1: He was no Batman, didn't have a car.
0: His work-life balance was really, really hectic. You know, he was trying to go to school and get good grades. Like, he appealed to just so many people because he was the real absolute put-upon hero. He wasn't a Norse god, you know. So there are so many great stories to tell, and they keep doing it really effectively just in this run. Like, I think all 4 of the Tom Holland Spider-Man films are great. They are genuinely fun, meaningful films. Like, their thematic richness is something I'm a big fan of how the MCU and how superhero stories can have that. They can represent so much. And I think, and maybe this is me reading too much into this, but I like the part of the story that here is a young man who is isolated from all of his friends. He gets kind of cut off from society. He throws everything into just his work, not his personal life. He just works. And he starts to sort of have a bit of a breakdown in this.
1: Oh.
0: So he starts, the malfunction with his powers, his evolution with his powers, that

0: he starts to lash out in some cases, and he can't control himself. And I think that is a kind of a metaphor for what is happening to some young men in society today, where they feel isolated and cut off, and they lash out. And so I'm really fascinated by how these kinds of films, and they may seem fanciful, and yes, there's magic spells that have wiped out everyone's memory of who Peter Parker is, but at their core, there is this really human story that is really contemporary and interesting and relevant.
1: Manuel, that is an actually fascinating take on it. I should say we've just had a text come in. I'd never normally say this, but Maria in Ballarat saying, I tried to watch Spider-Man No Way Home and it was so boring, I think I'm too old. Wrong opinion, Maria. I'm sorry, it's a great film. It's a
0: and you're never too old for Spider-Man.
1: Never too old for Spider-Man. 14 years old when he was acting with Ewan McGregor and Naomi Watts. We're talking about Tom Holland. When you said, how many child actors can you think of? I thought of none. Joe, you've got a list. Just give me an idea of some of the ones that popped into your head.
2: You know what? I've completely forgotten the list that I gave you, but...
1: Jodie Foster, yes. Elizabeth Taylor, yes. Kirsten Dunst. Mm-hmm. Yeah, shout out for Small Soldiers.
2: Vampire,
1: it was very good. Natalie Portman. Anna Paquin was the one I thought about. Too young to watch the film she won an Oscar for.
2: Yeah, I know. I think my favourites out of all this sort of list that I had was Jodie Foster, because I remember her in the original Disney Freaky Friday movie. Amazing. She did actually quite a few roles when she was younger. Taxi Driver, Bugsy Malone, you remember all those kind of movies.
1: God, she was in Bugsy Malone!
2: I know, and then goes on to win all these Oscars. She's now directing, so she's just doing some great things. Josh Brolin, first met in The Goonies, The Goonies from 1985.
1: Yes.
2: He's doing movies like No Country for Old Men, True Grit. He was Thanos in the MSU.
1: Yeah, we'll never forget that.
2: In the Dune movies as well. So, yeah, they in this movie, in Brand New Day, you can count at least half the cast as young child actors, because they started off in these series as teenagers. So, you know, Zendaya and Jacob, I can't think of his last name, but Batalon, who plays Ned, the sort of best friend. So, yeah, they've come up and they're doing other things as well now. So, yeah, Elizabeth Taylor, the original child actor, I would have thought.
1: I would have thought so too.
2: National Velvet was a favourite of mine when I was growing up, even though it was like a film for the 1940s. Yeah.
1: Manuel, I know you'll be thinking Elijah Wood. Why has no one mentioned Elijah Wood?
0: Sean Astin was in the movies as well.
1: Yes.
0: And then, look, it's funny. As soon as you said child actors, my first thought was Macaulay Culkin.
1: But, wasn't even in my head. He wasn't even on my short list.
0: But we tend to think of him, like we think of the Macaulay Culkins and the Lindsay Lohans, where maybe they started out young and then fell into bad habits and bad things happen. You know, Drew Barrymore was another one like that too. Sometimes they bounce back. But it's crazy when you go through, like Christian Bale was in Empire of the Sun as a young kid. Natalie Portman in The Professional. You know, there's so many of them that I think it's better now, especially after there was this thing that was introduced called, I think it's called the Coogan Law.
1: We've had a text about that already. Someone saying, hey, don't forget about this. It was protecting those child actors from being abused by their parents.
0: That's right. And Jackie Coogan, who starred alongside Charlie Chaplin in The Kid, which is a great movie, great performance by Jackie Coogan. But he basically just lost all his money. There was no protections for kid actors at that point. And so, yeah, Hollywood had to actually change and, you know, be responsible. And they introduced a bill called the Coogan Bill, which just meant that there was the money that child actors earned, some of it had to be set aside and safeguarded until they came of age, basically, so that they couldn't, you know, their bad parents and stage parents couldn't just, you know, do it all.
1: Which actually means we can talk about some of these people and not a sad story. Matt Neal, thank you very much. Joe Prince,
2: thank you
1: very much. I think there's two big thumbs up there for Spider-Man Brand New Day. In just a second, I'll find out what's happening after midday on the Country Hour. We've been talking regional train lines, a little bit around getting to the airport and back and whether that could be made a lot easier for regional people. Harvey's patiently been waiting on the phone. Good morning, mate.
3: How are you?
1: I'm good. What did you want to say?
3: My full name is Harvey Wallbanger. I've been banging my head on a brick wall for quite a while. It's starting to get sore.
1: What have you been banging your head on a brick wall about?
3: Well, you know how Ben Carroll's the Premier now, and then they embarked on this $31 million contract with all underground tunnel boring, and now they're going to back out of it. It's going to cost us, in the end, $1 billion. That's a lot of hot dinners.
1: So do you think they should

0: is going through with the project now that it's already started?
1: Well, the Victorian Labor government couldn't organise a chook raffle. I've proved that many times, but they can't afford. We can't afford it.
0: So hang on. It sounds like he's damned if he does, damned if he doesn't. If he pulls out, he's wasted money. If he goes forward, he's going to waste money, according to what you're worried about, Harvey.
1: Well, I'm over-worrying about it, and I've got a sore head from banging my head against the brick wall. I mean, how these people operate? How can they get themselves into such deep... SH1T, when if they keep going with it, they can't afford it. If they back out, it's going to cost us $9 billion.
0: Yeah, I can see why you're a bit frustrated about it. And thank you very much, Harvey, on that one. I had a text in a little bit earlier, and I just want to make sure I'm finding it right. Bruce in Tat saying that song from Ella Hooper, When the Shit Went Down. What a nice one. Catchy with meaningful lyrics. More power to your arm, Ella. And I will just say, Gertrude, thank you for your very generous and very lovely text as well. Being able to read that means a lot to me. Warwick Long, good morning to you.
2: High school Seymour concert. I saw Ella Hooper playing with Killing Heidi back as a young kid going to Broadford Secondary College.
0: Wow.
2: So it's always an experience. You know, every time I hear it, even singing folksy songs, takes me back to that teenager who had no idea what was going on in the world or what he wanted from it or anything like that. It's wonderful to hear.
0: He's fantastic. She's still doing it. What are you doing after midday?
2: After midday today, the report from IBAC on Operation Richmond, on the negotiations between the firefighters and the government, saying stopping short of findings of corruptions, but talking a lot about problems in the system. We'll go through some of that with you. Some concerns around pesticides use and health outcomes. We will hear from that, including from farmers, today at midday.
0: Warwick Long, thank you very much. He's back with you. Thank you for everything you've been saying to me today. I know we got into the weeds on some of these topics. I appreciate everyone, for the most part, being as respectful as they can be. Tomorrow, Friday, nothing but Australian music and a very exciting live performance I've got ready for you as well. It's News Now. It's 11.
3: Good morning, Natasha McFarlane with ABC News. Charges against five young people who allegedly bashed a grocery shop owner could be upgraded after the man died of his injuries. 60-year-old Van Viet Trong was set upon when he came to the aid of a fellow retail worker after the group allegedly tried robbing a nearby store in Sunshine on Saturday afternoon. He spent the last 5 days in hospital but died yesterday. The group, aged between 12 and 15, have been charged with violent disorder, intentionally causing serious injury and intentionally causing injury. Victoria Police Acting Commander Troy Papworth has told 774 ABC Melbourne police will continue to patrol the area.
4: We're committed to working with the community out there in Sunshine, and we've got extra patrols out there in Hampshire Road at the moment, and working with the community and traders, and we'll be there as long as it takes to be with them and help them.
3: Victoria's healthcare safety regulator is reviewing a hospital mix-up that saw a woman undergo the wrong operation, which led to tissue being removed from her genitals. Deborah Buchanan was a patient at Joan Kerner Hospital in Sunshine in January and was supposed to have a small cancerous lesion removed, but was instead put under the knife for a more substantial procedure. Her lawyer says she was mixed up with another patient, also called Deborah, and has suffered permanent damage. Minister Vicky Ward says it's an extraordinary mistake that should not have happened.
5: It's just awful. What has happened to her is just awful. And it is not acceptable. And I know that there will be a review. Safer Care Victoria is working with Western Health now, and we would never ever want to see this happen again. Like, it's just extraordinary. Just extraordinary.
3: Western Health has cited patient privacy and wouldn't comment on the individual case, but says patients have the right to safe, high-quality care. One Nation leader Pauline Hanson says she doesn't care if proposed cuts to skilled and family visas impact businesses. In a since-shelved speech, the Immigration Minister Tony Burke was to unveil plans to prevent the partners and children of Australian citizens from applying for family visas onshore and impose limits on working holiday visas. The Australian Chamber of Commerce says such a move would deter skilled migrants from coming to Australia and would hurt the economy. Pauline Hanson says she would slash permanent migration to 130,000 people per year.
6: I don't care what people think, whether, you know, it's going to affect their business.

0: campuses. They're not going to sell that many products or the universities because they won't have the number of foreign students coming in here. I don't care. My concern is for those Australians that can't get a roof over their head.
1: The boss of Australia's peak gambling body has questioned why a former NRL player who's pushing for tougher gambling reforms didn't disclose he'd previously worked for a betting company. Luke Bateman appeared before a Senate inquiry earlier this week where he alleged gambling company employees offered him drugs as inducements. It's since emerged he formerly worked as a betting agency. Responsible Wagering Australia Chief Executive Kay Cantell says Mr Bateman should have disclosed this.
2: I think it's a conflict, and I think it's something that should have been disclosed prior to Mr. Bateman providing evidence, prior to him sitting on a panel with people with real experience of lived experience of gambling harm. And that's not to discount the fact that Mr. Bateman clearly also experienced gambling harm.
1: Bangladesh's former Prime Minister has given her first media conference since fleeing the country 2 years ago. South Asia correspondent Rachel Clayton reports.
3: Sheikh Hasina stepped down as Prime Minister and fled Bangladesh 2 years ago after facing widespread student-led protests that resulted in 1,400 people being killed. Hasina was convicted of crimes against humanity last year by a Bangladeshi court and sentenced to death. Despite living in New Delhi under India's protection, the 78-year-old did not appear in person and did not show her face, instead addressing a packed room of reporters via an audio link. She reiterated her plan to return to Bangladesh in December, despite facing the death penalty, but would not provide a specific date. Rachel Clayton, ABC News, New Delhi.
1: And Facebook's parent company Meta says one of its AI models hacked another company during cybersecurity testing. It follows similar breaches by rivals Anthropic and OpenAI. To the weather, there's a strong wind warning for the East Gippsland coast. For the state, partly cloudy with isolated showers, mostly about the coast and eastern ranges. For Melbourne, cloudy, a medium chance of showers, most likely late this afternoon and evening, heading for a top today of 16. Tomorrow, a possible shower, also 16. Right now, it's 12 degrees in the city. ABC News.
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6: How is it even possible in 2026 for a Victorian AFL club to secretly make a player assume responsibility for his concussions? What do you make of that? In The Conversation Hour, we're going to look into this story that was in the Herald Sun this morning. Now, if it's true, we don't have any details about this club. The Herald Sun has declined to publish that. If it's true, how does it even happen in 2026 after all we know about the risks and about the legal responsibilities, the duty of care that we have assumed that the AFL has, that the AFL has also assumed? At least to the level that it has. What does it say about the AFL and its oversight of clubs if it is true that a club has been able to do this? What should players do you think? Should they stop playing in the league where this club is if we find out about it until this is sorted? My guest today thinks so. I'd love to hear from you as well. As I say, the club isn't named. We don't know what level this club is at. Surely it can't be at the AFL level. VFL? Grassroots club? What does it say about the culture of some clubs? Do you suspect this could be happening at your local club? The player was reportedly desperate to keep playing. He wanted to sign this waiver. And he acknowledged within it that he was already at higher risk because of his history. The club said, yep, sign this waiver to say that the club and its medical staff would not be liable if he suffered more injury, more concussion-related health issues. I'd love to hear your thoughts about this. How is it possible in 2026? What does it say about the oversight of clubs from the AFL level? If indeed, this has happened. I'd love to hear your

0: thoughts. Also today, is gambling ad reform just all too hard? Have we just got to learn to live with what we've got? We're still talking about gambling ad reforms because we've heard that the government's proposed reforms are looking even more shaky today because the coalition came out against the legislation in its current form. It says they want the measures to be tougher, as do the crossbenchers. Our ABC politics team have said that they understand that Labor's willing to pack up its bat and ball, walk away from any reforms rather than have any substantial changes. Now, that, of course, could just be a negotiating line to push back against the coalition. Today, I'll be speaking to independent ACT Senator David Pocock about where this all sits today, what he would still like to see, whether the coalition will in fact back what he wants, what will happen to this legislation. But I'd love to hear what you think as well. Is gambling ad reform just all too hard? Are our politics just too complicated, too splintered for us to come to a legislative solution? What is the answer there? 1300 222 774 is the number to call. The conversation hour about all of these topics. We will get into that very, very soon and more. But first, let's go to Brad Arnold from Transport Victoria to bring us up to date to some problems on the Westgate Freeway. He's with us now. Hi, Brad.
1: Good morning, Mary. Yes, 49 to 55-minute delays looking at our traffic data at the moment. Those delays on the Westgate Freeway leading up to Millers Road, where there are many police vehicles blocking at least four lanes on the Westgate Freeway, two on the left carriageway, two on the right carriageway. Just that right lane squeezing past emergency services who have lined up there and are chatting to a couple of people there, and investigations continue. Delays pushing back onto the Princes Freeway, back onto the M80 Ring Road. So if you're coming in from Melbourne's west, heading towards the Westgate Freeway, pick your lane early. Consider your alternatives, including Geelong Road on the Footscray Road. You could try the Bundawan Tunnel, the Westgate Tunnel. 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Choose those, check those signs out as you make your way onto the Westgate Freeway from the M80 Ring Road and onto the Westgate from the Princes Freeway. So those delays remain, maybe there for some time. Investigations might continue for a little while there inbound on the Westgate Freeway, Mary.
0: Thank you, Brad, for bringing us up to date. And we will keep across that 35 to 40 minutes delay if you're on the Westgate Freeway or approaching. 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Join me in conversation, 1300 222 774. First off, tell me how you think an AFL club in 2026 could push responsibility for concussions back onto players.
2: This is the Conversation Hour with Mary Guerin.
0: Joining me now is Joel Bowden, who is a former president of the AFL Players Association and also former Richmond player. Thank you so much for joining me, Joel. What have you thought about this report this morning?
3: Good morning, Mary. And I was actually quite shocked when I was reading it this morning and thinking that this could happen in the modern AFL. I retired a number of years ago in 2009. Actually did a study tour over to the United States with the Players Association, auspices of which I was the president of for a number of years. I went over there to do a study, and considering it's now 16 or 17 years since then, I'm sort of genuinely shocked that this could be happening and that an AFL club in the modern day would sign a secret deal with an AFL player. Can you confirm, or is it being confirmed, it's a current AFL club that have signed this player with a...
0: It is still... We don't know that yet, as far as I know, Joel. What we have had in that report from the Herald Sun is that it is an AFL club. It doesn't say about the level. It seems to have been confirmed as a case by the AFL Players Association. They've just put a statement out just saying that they're looking into the circumstances of this case. And this is a quote, and to ensure that this issue isn't replicated further at the elite level. Now, that's ambiguous words, but like you, we're still waiting on details as to what level it's at. And in fact, to confirm that the story is true, I've already got texts, Joel, that say, look, you know, it is coming down to personal responsibility. Let's talk about that philosophically in a moment. But legally, we have come to a point, though, where clubs have obligations, as the Players Association points out, under the collective bargaining agreement. And

0: a secret deal and get them to absolve them, the club, if it's an AFL club, of their legal risk. I actually don't think that it would stand up in a court of law, because it would contravene the duty of care that needs to be provided by the PCBU, which is the person conducting the business unit. I think AFL club executives and even AFL executives may need to look into this. And, well, they've got to step in. If this is true, and let's assume it is true, because the Herald Sun wouldn't report it otherwise, well, I think there's a serious issue here, and the AFL need to act, and they need to act very, very soon, as well as the Players Association need to step in and condemn this practice. Secret deals are not okay. It's outrageous, to be honest.
1: Mm. You're listening to Joel Bowden, who is who used to be president of the AFL Players Association. As I said, we have asked for the current AFL Players Association CEO James Gallagher to come on, declined, but gave us that statement saying that the game has a duty to provide a workplace that that protects the health, safety, and well-being of all players. There is an element to an extent to which players are accepting there is a risk with this sort of game, obviously. But in 2026, what does it mean for the AFL's oversight of the whole league that this is even possible?
0: Well, it means they need to step in, Mary, and they need to do it immediately. The AFL Commission have powers to step in across the entire community football sector as well. So the AFL doesn't just govern the AFL at the top level that we watch on TV every week and we see these players do amazing and extraordinary things. They govern the leagues from Auskick all the way up. So if they accept this at the highest level, then it may be replicated at lower levels, and that simply can't be the case. You can't have players going out to play community football where clubs, say, wherever it is, in the country league or somewhere in Victoria, South Australia, Queensland, anywhere, that says, hey, you just signed this contract, and that absolves us as the club of any responsibility. So this is far-reaching and could have implications that the AFL have to deal with down the track. Like, when I travelled to the US and did this study tour, I met the NFL Players Association retirement fund manager. I'll never forget what she said. She said, the higher the cliff, the greater the fall. And if a club puts to a player who's desperate to play AFL football, that you sign this and you can play, well, it reminds me of the time that I had surgery on a broken cheekbone and played the next weekend because the club said, oh, it's up to you, Joel. You can play if you want to. You know, you've got a plate inserted into your cheekbone. How often do you get hit in the face? I said, oh, not very often. They said, oh, well, if you want, you can play. And, I say, of course, but I said, yeah, all right, I'll play. If the doctor says it's okay, I'll play. It's outrageous because you can't put that decision in the player's hand. I suspect the player who wants to play, whoever they are, is desperate to play, is vulnerable, says, yep, I'll play. And that's taking advantage of the player, or in the case of a worker, taking advantage of a worker who desperately wants to work, desperately wants to perform on the biggest stage, whether it's the MCG or whether it's at Docklands or at the SCG, that's what they want to do. Yeah. And frankly, you've got to take the decision out of the hands, and the rules have to be set where there can be no secret deals, no signing secret contracts so players get to play. The more I think about it, Mary, the more outrageous it gets.
1: Yeah. And such a poignant detail there that the player was desperate to play. As you say, 1300 222 774 is the number to call to join the conversation. I will just point out to the people on text who are saying, look, is it AFL or not? It is reported in the Herald Sun that it is an AFL club, which means that by definition, that means the highest level. Because I don't have the details, I'm not in the first-hand reporting role here. I was leaving it open as reported because it is still unknown. But Joel, just on that point, if it is an AFL club, what are you thinking?
0: Well, the AFL have to act immediately. They have to make sure that this becomes public who's done it. The club needs to be made public that they have signed a secret deal with a player. If it's not an AFL club and it's a, let's call it a community
1: an
0: club
1: Aussie
0: at
1: rules
0: any
1: club.
0: Level,
1: mm.
0: an Aussie rules club, the AFL has the power to act. And they have all far-reaching powers. I think conduct unbecoming is the one that they use for anything that isn't within the rules. So conduct unbecoming, and, you know, this will be contract law. It falls outside of providing a safe workplace. I wouldn't be

0: surprise. Let's assume, or let's make an assumption, that this is in Victoria. Well, WorkSafe Victoria may need to be investigating this, because a club, which is a corporation, the PCBU, the person conducting the business unit, will be responsible for providing a safe workplace and providing that that is not contravened by any secret deal, separate deal, alternative contract.
1: Yep. And we should note that we've asked the AFL for comment as well. They haven't yet. Well, Wal from Nagambi, what do you think?
2: Yeah, look, I tend to agree with Joel. I just think that if it's an AFL club, yeah, it's the top tier, but if by, you know, sloppy journalism, the Herald Sun saying AFL meaning all of Aussie rules, it could be a community club. And if that's the case, quite often these clubs are struggling for players, so they're happy to forego any responsibility and put it back on the player because they need the players. Their teams are struggling. That doesn't make it right. I disagree with it completely. You should be able to say, no, you can't. But I know when I played, I would have, hey, yeah, no worries, I'll cop it, because you just want to play when you're playing.
1: That's what the players come into it. But then, yeah, yeah. What's the club's role in that?
2: A lot of clubs are really struggling now, and probably aren't thinking of the full ramifications, and they think we just need to get our team on the field this week. You know, there's numbers are dropping off Aussie rules clubs all over the state. Yeah. I'm not sure about the country, but you hear of clubs folding and merging all over the place. So it maybe just come down to they need the numbers and they think that they have to do it.
1: Well, that's really interesting. Thank you. And as I need to repeat, we don't know yet. It is not our reporting. It's reported as AFL. We don't know what level it is at, but as we're talking about, Joel, Wal brings up a really good point. If it is at the elite level, that is outrageous in its own way. If it's at club level, then there are those wider issues as well. Let's say, obviously, we're hoping that this sees sunlight and we understand who is confirmed to be part of this case. What do you think should happen? You obviously take a pretty pro-union role. That is your day job as we speak. Do you think the players should go on strike?
0: Well, we need to find out all the facts. And let me just talk about the concussion education program that the AFL run for all community clubs. And I've done it about five times now. And I know it well because Jack Riewoldt talks on the podcast, webcast that they do. And very simply, it's if in doubt, sit it out. If a player has had a head knock, you have to sit them out. Like, that's the number one message that they put through. Now, if this is a community club, then they're not adhering to the concussion protocols. If this is an AFL club, then I think the Players Association should seriously consider what they do with their workforce. Because if clubs are putting players at risk, then the one thing that the Players Association has, and I've always been cognizant of this, the AFL Players Association is 100% membership. And so if the Players Association decided to do something, then 100% of their members would be behind it. And they need to seriously talk to the clubs and the AFL and even player managers who may be aware of this and say, what's going on in our industry? What's going on in our business? Because if it doesn't get cleaned up and cleaned up tomorrow, well, we're not going to put our players in an unsafe workplace, plain and simple. And the clubs and the AFL need to understand that.
1: Mm. Just to finish on, Joel, I think I'm seeing some texts that talk about personal responsibility versus the law, etc. No matter what happens out of this, is it fair to say that our idea about culpability for concussion is still in flux in 2026?
0: Well, this might change it a bit. You know, in 2010, when Jordan Lewis got knocked out, and we all saw him knocked out against the Western Bulldogs and played the same game, that was a straw that broke the camel's back. I retired in 2009, and to think that we're still having this debate and that any club, any AFL club, whether it's in the elite or at community level, has asked a vulnerable player, a desperate player, to sign a contract, I think we're at a point where we need to have an open conversation, and whoever's reporting it needs to say who the person or who the club is, and then get all the cards on the table, because it's been evident in America, and I saw it in 2010 when I visited. We know about

0: The incidences that have coming to the light now with class actions and, you know, Peter Jess leading some of that. My good friend Shane Tuck passed away, you know, before he should have. There's a number of incidents that have happened. Danny Frawley, who was a coach of mine. We know about this. And if this doesn't create a larger conversation and some action, then that's really disappointing and I'd be surprised. But to wake up this morning and read the paper and hear about this secret deal, I was shocked, Mary. And I think it's outrageous because we're putting young men and women at risk for the sake of a game. And that's not okay.
1: Yeah. Joel, thank you so much for joining us today.
0: Thank you.
1: That's Joel Bowden, former president of the AFL Players Association. And, of course, Richmond best and fairest. Great player, great speaker, tiger for life, says one texter. And John from Bacchus Marsh says what this club done is illegal and against the Workplace H&S Act. Jane in Narre Warren North, what do you think about this?
2: I just rang up to say that we've got two children that are elite athletes in different sports.
1: Mm.
2: And what I know about kids, and because we stepped outside our comfort zone and both of them actually are competing in fields that we were not familiar with. Mm. So you come in as an outsider, and what I can tell you is what I worry more about, more than an adult signing one of these contracts, is kids signing them, you know, young adults.
1: Mm.
2: Because I can tell you that a lot of them, they think they're going to the Olympics or they're going to be the next huge AFL star, and they don't think ahead.
1: Yeah.
2: You know, kids are invincible. They don't think ahead. We know that.
1: Yeah.
2: They'll sign it because they'll sign contracts like that. And a lot of their parents will sign them too because parents are very ambitious.
1: Oh, that's a whole other aspect as well. I mean, from your point of view, Jane, you're just trusting that clubs and leagues take those decisions out of these kids' or young adults' hands.
2: Well, that's right. I mean, I'm really of the opinion that you have to take a lot of responsibility for your own decisions, but when you bring into it young minds, you know, they're vulnerable and they will. Yeah. They'll sign anything. They'll sign their lives away if they really think that they're going to make it.
1: Jane, thank you so much. It's really interesting to get that perspective as well. That was a very poignant part of this story. Keep those calls coming, 1300 222 774. We will want to keep on that story. You'd have to think there'd be some developments, some sunlight, as I said, pretty soon about what's lying behind that. Also, in terms of sport, we will be talking to Senator David Pocock about the gambling ad reforms. They're stalling, it seems, at the moment. What is going on with that? But coming up next on the Conversation Hour, Gen Z, young people, they're finding it hard to take up dental care because of all of those pressures that we face these days. But what are they risking?
3: Who will win the AI race? Has gambling become our national sport?
4: 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They've never been more important. So the one thing we'll never question is our duty to keep asking. ABC News. Keep asking.
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1: So it is Dental Health Week, and yes, it's always important to think about our teeth. The theme this year is My Smile. It's targeting young adults, 18 to 25-year-olds. I'd love to hear from you if you are in this age group, 1300 222 774. How hard is it to get to a dentist? Cost of living for everyone, let alone when you're a young adult, can mean that you put off the dental work. You think it's just not a priority. But what are the risks? Tell me, is dental care out of reach for you at any age, and how has that impacted you in your life if you have neglected it early on? 1300 222 774 is the number to call. Matt Hopcroft is Associate Professor of Professional Practice at the Melbourne Dental School and joins me now. Matt, thank you so much for joining me.
7: Great to talk to you, Mary.
1: Tell me, what do you think about the, if we've got young people listening or someone who knows a young person listening, can you put into perspective what young people are putting off when they put off dental care?
7: It's a really good question there. And like with all of our healthcare, the more that we focus on prevention, the better we're going to be, the healthier we're going to be. So one of the risks with dental disease is that it can be quite silent. Tooth decay can develop, gum disease can develop, and it's not necessarily going to cause symptoms. It's not necessarily going to cause pain until it progresses a long way, until it becomes a much more significant and much more costly problem as well. So one of the problems about avoiding care, delaying care, avoiding those preventive checks is that we risk more complicated and more expensive problems later down the track.
1: Mm. I'd love to hear from you. 1300 222 774. Can you access dental care? Whether it's about access generally or whether it's about the cost, and how has it impacted your life if you can't get it? 1300 222 774. Matt, what do you think is the ongoing repercussion? What could we be seeing in future years, I guess, coupled with this, how prevalent is it with older age groups? And are we coming towards a concertina effect where it's going to affect the whole population?
7: That's a really important point. And what we're seeing across the whole life course is dental disease is a really big problem. So from a very young age, 1 in 3 kids by the age of 5 to 6 have tooth decay, and it's the leading cause of preventable hospitalisation across any reason for our young kids. Adults, about 1 in 3 have untreated decay. Gum disease, about 50% of older adults with gum disease, and there's links now that we're seeing between gum disease and diabetes, or gum disease and cardiovascular disease, even gum disease and Alzheimer's, dementia. So that the sort of the broader health consequences are really important. And if we put care off when we're young, those problems become much bigger and more magnified as we age. And then what we're seeing is, people really struggling from an affordability point of view right now. Last financial year, people withdrew $800 million from their superannuation to pay for dental treatment.
1: That was accessed by people accessing super for dental work.
7: For their dental work, yeah. So through the compassionate release of superannuation scheme, we've seen that increase. It was about $100 million that was withdrawn in 2020. It's gone up to $800 million. I expect it'll go over $1 billion in this financial year because we have a government that doesn't fund dental care in quite the same way that it funds healthcare. So, governments fund about 70%, state and federal governments fund about 70% of healthcare, but only about 20% of dental care. And a big chunk of that goes to subsidising private health insurance, which is really important, but it doesn't help to fund dental care for people on lower incomes and people where affordability really is a big issue. So we've got to really kind of try and refocus this government on thinking about how they expand Medicare. And, they talk a lot about Medicare services and how they're strengthening Medicare, but the really big gap in there is that they're not doing enough to help people access dental care.
1: 1300 222 774 is the number to call. Matthew in Ringwood, what do you think? Hi, Matthew. What do you think should happen?
8: Hi. Yeah, I think that dental should be part of Medicare. It's such an obvious thing, and I think it's quite a bit of a scandal that it hasn't actually been included in it yet.
1: Yeah, well, we seem to have been talking about it for so long, haven't we, Matthew?
8: It would be a boon for dentists, like people would be able to go along every 12 months or 6 months or whatever they need, rather than putting it off for 4 or 5 years, simply because of the cost of it all.
1: Matthew, have you had that worry? Have you struggled to afford it?
8: I have struggled to afford it. I've kept it up, but I've struggled.
1: Mm. And sacrificed other things, I'm assuming.
8: Yeah, exactly. Of course you do. You're shuffling one bill to pay another, and other bills have to wait while you get the dental work done. But fortunately, I'm pretty lucky with my teeth. They're okay, but even just a consultation costs a lot of money, so. And clean and whatnot.
1: Exactly. Matthew, thank you. It is true. Those people who have good genes in this regard are thanking their lucky stars. This on text as well, Matt. My biggest regret is not flossing when I was young. Now 54 and 2 teeth have been removed at massive cost. I started flossing 15 years ago and stopped the decay, but the damage was done. It is just the simple things as well, isn't it, Matt?
7: It really, and I mean, look, I obviously am going to agree with Matthew. You know, all of us Matts think alike, I think. But, you know, the need for us, we have been talking about bringing dentistry into Medicare for such a long time. We had a Senate inquiry a couple of years ago that made these recommendations. So it's beyond time for us to do that. But
1: why? That, just

0: To interrupt you, Matt, why isn't it? What's your assessment? Why isn't it part of Medicare yet?
1: I think you know, governments are worried about spending, and governments have always been worried about spending. And we're talking about something that's going to cost anywhere from a couple of billion dollars, maybe up to $5-10 billion. And it kind of depends on how you might structure a scheme. So I think that worries governments a little bit. I think we don't, and we see this a lot, you know, people don't prioritise oral health in the same way that they think about health elsewhere. So as a profession, we really need to do more. It's been resisted by the profession for a long time, I think, since Medicare first started. You know, originally there were ideas about putting dentistry in, and it was resisted. But that's changed. We did some research last year, and, you know, about 60% of dentists now support the idea of bringing dentistry into Medicare in some way, because they see the consequences of patients not being able to afford care, not turning up as often as they should. So, you know, I think that the tide has changed. We just need, you know, some governments to you know, take the next step and start expanding. You know, we've got a great scheme for children, for people who are on family tax benefit A. So about 50% of kids have a Medicare-funded scheme that's used reasonably well. So we've got a model that we can work on.
0: Mm. Matt, thank you for joining us today. I really appreciate it.
1: Thanks, Mary.
0: Matt Hopcraft is Associate Professor of Professional Practice at the Melbourne Dental School. This on text: I'm 83, my wife's 79, both been on public dental waiting list for over 5 years. We simply can't afford to go to a dentist. Another text pointing out that their kids at 27 and around that age still relying on parents. Maybe that's you as well. I'd love to keep hearing your stories. 1300 222 774 is the number to call. Now, coming up later in the conversation hour, the very controversial FIFA boss Gianni Infantino is still in his job, even after what he's been doing lately, but for how long? But talking about government reforms, or at least attempted reforms, are we ever going to get gambling ad reform? Senator David Pocock joins me next.
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0: Join the conversation. If you've seen the news this morning that the Coalition has said that it will not back this Labor's proposed crackdown as it stands on gambling advertising, what do you think? 1300 222 774. They're holding out because they're saying it needs to be tougher, as do the crossbenchers. ABC reporting is saying that the ALP is pretty much ready to pack up the bat and ball and go away if there are substantial changes that are going through. Is that just a negotiating tactic? What will happen next? Joining me now is David Pocock, who is Independent Senator for the ACT. Thank you for joining me.
6: Thanks for having me, Mary.
0: So what is the situation as it stands this morning? We heard this about the Coalition yesterday, pushing for bigger reforms. You've come out in support of the Coalition balking, but what does it mean for the legislation?
6: Well, that's really up to the Prime Minister and the Labor Party. We had 2 days of Senate hearings into the bill, and it is very clear that it's inadequate. It basically is what the gambling industry said that they could live with. And it's not going to protect young Australians. It's not going to turn things around in the country where we lose more per capita than any other country on earth. And you have the vast majority of Australians saying to the parliament, do better. Actually ban these gambling ads so that we can protect children. And I think if the PM withdrew his bill because the Senate wanted to actually strengthen it, it would show just how captured by the gambling industry our Prime Minister is.
0: Mm. You are pushing for a national regulator, a full ban, as you say, an end to also the inducements, harmful inducements that we heard some shocking evidence about this week. Is the Coalition going to support you on that?
6: I mean, credit to the Coalition. I think a number of people in there are doing really good work in pushing to strengthen The bill as it's currently drafted. You know, the Murphy Report, if we go back 3 years, was, I think, Parliament at its best. It was a unanimously backed report that had 31 recommendations. The three big ones, as you said, were a phased-in ban on all gambling ads, a national regulator, and banning inducements. And you know, 3 years ago, Peter Murphy, who chaired the inquiry, said, we have to ban inducements right now because they are the most damaging part of this whole predatory industry. And 3 years later, the government hasn't done a thing on inducements. And in this bill, they're not doing anything. So I know that is something that the coalition has been looking at. The government has said that getting the balance right is having this opt-out system online. But it turns out, through the inquiry process and looking at the details of the legislation, that it would essentially require every Australian with any online account streaming service, you know, SBS On Demand, they would have to age verify themselves. And that is just a ridiculous thing to put on every Australian who doesn't want to see ads, just so that the gambling industry can continue to advertise. And so the coalition has been talking about an opt-in model, which I think is absolutely the way to go if we're not going to go with a full ban, which would mean that if you do want to see gambling ads, if you don't mind seeing them, you could then opt in to see them and you could age verify yourself and say, yes, I'm over 18, you know, whatever the process might be. So you know, I think those are really sensible amendments that I've heard the coalition talking about. And again, it just shows how out of step the Prime Minister is with not just his party, but the rest of the Senate.
0: The ABC political reporting team is saying they understand, and as I was saying in the introduction, this could be just be a negotiating tactic, but they understand that Labor could just shelve it altogether rather than agree to substantially change the bill. Do you think that, from what you're hearing, is that true?
6: I hope not. I mean,
0: and what would happen if it were true? What would be the political cost, do you believe, for Labor?
6: Well, I mean, this is something that Australians want to see done. People are sick and tired of gambling ads. They see the impact that it's having on their children. They're seeing how normalised it is for young Australians. And then we're seeing the rate of gambling addiction and suicide linked to it. And you know, it's tragic. If you look at a Prime Minister who will meet with the gambling lobby, meet with the sports, meet with the broadcasters, but won't meet with people who've lost sons, brothers, people with lived experience about the true cost of this industry. If they were just to pull this bill because they can't get their weak proposal through the Senate, I think that's a that's, I don't know, it's a real slap in the face to the Australians who want more and to our democracy. You know, that's why we elect a Senate where the government doesn't have the majority, so they actually have to negotiate, and the Senate can keep the executive in check. And I think we're seeing the Senate do its job on this one.
0: But do you think, I mean, you're saying that the coalition's made noises, as it were, about the harmful inducements. Do you fear that the coalition, in the end, this is just a bit of performative push and pull, and in the end, you're not going to get what you need, you're pushing for, as you say, from the Murphy Review?
6: I obviously can't speak for them, but you know, there are.
0: What would be the people, what would be the bottom line, do you think, that you would accept?
6: I mean, I think their proposal to have an opt-in online and to do something on inducements. I think you know these inducements, or you know, the industry pushes back and say that they say, well, it's not inducements, it's generosities, which are these, you know, free bets, bonus bets, and all the researchers say that this is the most harmful part of it because this is what keeps problem gamblers coming back for more and hooks people into it. If they're willing to move on those two things, this bill is a lot better. And you know, whilst myself, others on the crossbench think that we should just implement the Murphy Report, you know, all this work was actually done, we have a roadmap. If they're willing to strengthen like that, credit to them, and you know, they should be recognized for that, and I think it's something that the Senate would pass.
0: You're listening to Senator David Pocock. We're talking about gambling ad reforms. Just before I let you go, David, there's been some pushback from Responsible Wagering Australia. Now, that's the lobby group for the gambling industry, questioning why Luke Bateman, who's a former NRL player, if listeners haven't heard, he went and said to the inquiry that he got these inducements, but he did not say that he had 6 months' work with a New South Wales gambling company after he left the sport. And Responsible Wagering is saying, well, that's, you know, that shouldn't meet David Pocock's pub test, that David Pocock shouldn't have invited him to appear because he was compromised. What does David Pocock say to that?
6: Well, clearly the gambling lobby is absolutely clutching at straws here and looking for any way to discredit someone who, you know, was a professional athlete, would have earned a lot of money, retired with absolutely nothing, was like 250 grand in debt when he lost everything while he was playing professional rugby league. And then he worked for a gambling company, as you said. I didn't know that.
0: Should he have disclosed that to you?
6: I mean, potentially, but that's up to him. He was giving all his evidence, as I understand it, was when he was playing and his experience. I think it actually strengthens his evidence. He's, one, lost everything, then gone to work for this industry, knows exactly how it works. You know, when whistleblowers say stuff, we generally don't say, well, they worked in that industry, so they can't be trusted. We say, yeah, that person probably knows what they're talking about. They've been there. They've seen how it operates. So I don't really understand what Responsible Wagering Australia, I mean, the irony in that name for the peak lobby group for the gambling companies, is trying to get at here. The fact that he worked for a gambling company for 6 months, he clearly knows how it works and he's seen the damage of it. And, you know, I applaud someone like Luke who is willing to talk so openly about it, because the thing that I've seen over the last few years is the number of young men who've pulled me aside at functions saying, thanks for what you're doing on gambling. I'm addicted, I'm struggling, and the shame I feel as a man, because all the ads say I should be enjoying myself. Our culture says this is, you know, just a part of enjoying sport, but I'm just so ashamed that I can't get myself together and control myself. And you know, that's the kind of evidence we hear. And you know, it's no surprise. It is so hard to deal with an addiction where every time you turn on the TV or scroll online, you're seeing ads and you're being given these inducements through the apps.
0: Mm. Senator, thank you so much for joining me today. Really appreciate it.
6: Thanks so much for having me.
0: Senator David Pocock, Independent Senator, of course, from the ACT. This on text, horse racing gambling ads seem to get banned so easily compared to this. And a lot of support for David Pocock, pushing him towards being PM. Don't think he can do it as an independent senator, but there you go. There's a lot of love for that. Tell me what you think about gambling ads as well on The Conversation Hour. 1300 222 774 is opt in the way to go, of course, rather than opt out. That's what David Pocock would say. Ruby from Ballarat, we've been talking about dental work, how hard it is to get access to it. You've got some experience with this?
7: Yeah, I do. Thanks for having me on. I just wanted to share that I've been working less to care for my young children for the last sort of 5 years, I suppose. And during that time, I've put off much needed dental work, like a crown, a cap. I need a night guard and I think I need a filling. And I feel like my oral health has sort of deteriorated, but I haven't been able to sort of address it. Mm-hmm. So I'm planning to put my entire tax return towards just getting dental work done.
0: Yeah, wow. And when you look into the future, Ruby, is it sort of off-putting? Is this something that you're going to have to keep putting money aside for, do you think?
7: Yeah, it's just, I suppose I see how important oral health is, but it just feels so inaccessible right now. And, you know, I'm just worried that by not addressing those things, maybe they've become worse and what that might mean.
0: That's right. Ruby, very wise. The experts would say anything you can put in now in terms of dental health will pay off a thousandfold later. Thank you. And let's go to Kate in Pascoe Vale. You've had a similar experience. Is that right, Kate?
8: Yeah. So I'm 30 at the moment, but about 5 years ago, I was actually told that I needed all four of my wisdom teeth taken out and I was in a lot of pain, but I had to put that off for about 3 years because at the time I was quoted $3,000 for that procedure and I didn't have the money for it. And I kept putting it off until I got really desperate and I got a recommendation for an affordable dentist that had cap price in the CBD.

0: pain for 3 years, Kate.
1: Yeah, yeah. I was in pain for 3 years. And then I found that dentist. I went and got all of my dental work done I needed there for a cap price, for a third of the price.
0: Was it, tell me, I mean, without common. A big, sorry for interrupting, Kate, but mm-hmm. was it hard to find an affordable dentist?
1: Yeah. Yeah, yeah, yeah. I had to, because I'm in Pascavale, so I had to travel into the city for it. And I had to compromise on the sort of the type of dentistry that I would have preferred. They offer mainly to low income earners, and they do basically cap price, or if you have private health, they'll do no gap.
0: Yeah. So your advice might be to look around, yeah. keep asking.
1: Yeah, yeah. And since then I've been able to go yearly because they have cap prices on, you know, cleaning and things. But this really should be bulk billed under Medicare, because we can only afford to go to bulk billed doctors now. And we've had to try and move all of our specialists under public health because we can't afford to see the four or five specialists that we need to see each year under private. That's $200 each.
0: Yeah.
1: Like, we can't afford that.
0: No. Kate, I'm so glad to hear you're out of 3 years of pain. My teeth hurt just thinking about your experience. And yeah, at least I think you've opened up a little bit of hope for some people. Potentially, if you can shop around, you can find someone if you're lucky like Kate. 1300 222 774 for any calls that we can get at the remainder of the conversation hour. We are coming up to the end of the hour, though, and we did want to talk about what's happening in world sport, because even if you were just hooked in by the World Cup, can you believe what's happening with FIFA? Gianni Infantino is hanging on by his fingernails as boss of FIFA. Let's see what's happening next with Ned Hall.
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0: Well, just to catch you up, if you weren't aware, just really days after the Men's World Cup and all of the glory and all of the great morale that came from that, Gianni Infantino, FIFA president, pretty much pricked that balloon by suggesting that there should be some privatisation of the commercial arm of the World Cup. Well, all hell broke loose. There was a civil war. And now he has apologised. But he's still boss. Ned Hall is ABC football commentator and joins me now, knows all about these things. Ned, in 25 words or less, can you explain global football politics to me?
4: I'll just say no, to be honest. I don't think I can. It's in a very complex, difficult world. But Gianni Infantino, as you say, is still staying on in this job. Getting people out of the job of FIFA president is not easy. It wasn't easy when Infantino came in 10 years ago, having removed Sepp Blatter, who'd hung on to the job for an awful long time, despite plenty of criticism from outside the organisation. But it's a tough job to remove someone from. So FIFA held an emergency meeting of its executive council overnight, and they've basically backed Gianni Infantino, despite one of the members of the executive council, Kevin Grafstein, having written a very critical piece in an internal memo, basically saying that it was beyond reproach, the actions that had taken place before this, and being very, very critical about Infantino, but throwing their weight behind him.
0: So why?
4: Well, because I don't think it's as easy for him to be just pushed out the door. I think he has to resign for him to go at this stage. Now, he's up for election next year. If people want to stand against him, they've got to nominate by the 18th of November. At this stage, nobody else has nominated to stand against him. And the way it works with the FIFA Congress, it's one member, one vote. So all the countries around the world, however big and powerful they might be in a football sense or a financial sense, their vote counts exactly the same. So whilst UEFA have come out and said that they have no confidence in him, very few other people around the rest of the world had, and he's got a lot of support around Asia and Africa in particular.
0: Tell me what you think about what's happening at FIFA. 1300 222 774. Ned Hall is with us. So you seem to be saying this is a bit performative, this support, partly because no one's stepping up, and I will ask how tough a job and who's going to come in anyway. But you would assume that the knives are just well and truly being, you know, out scraping together. They're just waiting.

0: It's a matter of when, not if he goes.
1: Look, I'm not as convinced of that. And
0: okay.
1: The reason why is because I don't think he should be staying on. And I think Luis Figo, who's a former Portuguese international who stood against Sepp Blatter and ran against Gianni Infantino in 2016, has already basically said it's too late to save Infantino and you know, it's not too late to save football. So there are a lot of people pushing for change. But a lot of countries have already said they're backing Infantino. A lot of African countries, and I'll just mention one, Mauritania have backed him. Now, they are not a big, powerful nation. They're not a big, powerful nation in any sense and financially, but their vote counts the same as absolutely anybody else's who might want to vote against Gianni Infantino. You've got FIFA delegates and Congress members from all around the world who were put up in five-star hotels. They get about $300 a day per diem whilst they're travelling around the World Cup on the FIFA dime and living in luxury.
0: So they're just not going against the hand that fed them and put them up in luxury?
1: Pretty much. Like, why do they want change? You know, from their point of view, I don't think, like, you know, I think a lot of people in other parts of the world have a very different view of how FIFA operates than some people with inside FIFA. And I think that is one of the big problems. Football around the world succeeds in spite of FIFA rather than because of it. And this organization made $10 billion from that World Cup and yet still didn't see that it was a bad idea to go and float this public-private partnership idea straight off the back of that tournament, which just looked like greed. And then other people within FIFA have also said this is the works of just one man. So clearly the finger has been pointed at Gianni Infantino. And yet, within inside the organisation, people have rallied around him and said he'll stay in place for now. And what I definitely think he should go, and I think UEFA and the European nations are going to battle against him, I don't know that globally they'll get enough support and get the 106 votes they need from around the rest of the world to get rid of him.
0: Ned, as a lover of this code, does that make you despair? We've been talking about FIFA and this stink around it for ages. And what you're saying is, well, it doesn't matter because people with their, you know, with their hands in their pockets and their hands on their wallets, they don't care. And we just need to suck it up.
1: Well, you see, this is the thing about sucking it up. Unfortunately, for football fans everywhere, and I count myself in amongst this, football fans are stupid. They'll suck up whatever's being fed to them in the sense that you want to go and see your team. If the World Cup's on, you want to watch it. So you're a very, very easy market and a very easy mark for whatever's happening at the top of the world game. And I don't think any football fans really around the world have any time for FIFA or any great love of what they do for the world game. Yet they're still there at all the matches. They're still there wanting to watch the games, watch their teams. So it's like a captive market that they've got. And as I say, it's a very difficult organisation to make anything happen in. You have to go back to that 10 years and everything that happened. I mean, an FBI investigation being launched into Sepp Blatter, and eventually there was a vote for change with Gianni Infantino coming in. Has it got better? Probably not. I think it's pretty much gone down the same path, you know, that was done 10 years later, and we're in almost in exactly the same position where people want change. But I don't know that it necessarily happens at this next election next year. There may be a candidate that comes out that can really rally people behind them, but I'm not sure where that comes from.
0: Ned, it wasn't 25 words or less, but you did a cracking job anyway. Thank you so much.
1: Did my best, Mary. Thank you.
0: You did. Ned Hall, ABC football commentator, explaining the inexplicable world of football politics. Rebecca in Mount Macedon, really quickly, you have a comment to make about the gambling ads.
2: Yeah, well, the thing that I would really love to say is that this is a serious public health issue, and the fact that it sits with the communications portfolio, which is responsible for telcos and things like that, absolutely minimises how important this issue is. It has far too many connections to human misery, including people taking their own lives, to poverty, family violence, and much, much more pain, for it to sit within a communications portfolio that has zero connection to human health and well-being.
0: Rebecca, that's a really good point. Thank you. We will continue to cover that story. It obviously hasn't run its course in the federal parliament, but we will keep across that. Thank you to Rebecca and everyone who has joined me today. Bridget Duclos has joined me in the studio. She's on this afternoon. Hello.
3: Hello, Mary. Now, you were a very important journalist, foreign correspondent-y type person. What's the scariest thing you've ever had to do for your job?
0: Oh, that's a really good question. I think driving through the night to a scene of a disaster in France was pretty scary, mostly because it was all night. We were getting really tired.
3: Yeah.
0: So it was more in retrospect. It wasn't, I haven't been a war correspondent or anything like that.
3: No.
0: So
3: well,
0: I take my hat off to them.
3: I do too. And there's lots of jobs that have some scary

0: elements. The scariest thing I've only been reminded of it this week was with the death of Kath Pettingill, Granny Evil, you know, the notorious crime matriarch. I had to go and interview her as a young journalist in Venus Bay to drive down on my with my camera crew. And I mean, she's got a glass eye because she got one eye shot out.
1: Yeah.
0: She's got lots of really bad sons. And I was terrified. So we thought we'd talk about that today. I mean, there's all sorts of scary jobs. I don't think it'd be scary to be a window cleaner up on one of those high-rise buildings.
1: Oh, yeah. But you couldn't, if you were scared, could you do it?
0: Well, I don't know, but I'm sure they get some pretty hairy jobs. So we want to talk about that, the scariest thing you've had to do for work. And also Paul Verhoeven, our Paul Verhoeven, he's learning to drive at the tender age of 43.
1: Oh, that would be scary potentially.
0: Yeah. So we want to talk about learning to drive, his stories. Also Chris, my producer, he's teaching his daughter and they had a very hair-raising moment just yesterday. So all your learning to drive trials and tribulations.
1: And how's the relationship going with his daughter?
0: As teacher or student, I'm not sure which is worse.
1: That is Bridget Duclos on your afternoons from 12:30. Thank you so much for joining me on the Conversation Hour today. 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Talk soon.
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6: Good afternoon, Natasha McFarlane with ABC News. Five kids who allegedly bashed a grocery shop owner in Melbourne's West could have the charges against them upgraded after the man died in hospital. Michaela Ortolan reports.
7: 5 days after he was taken to hospital, Van Viet Trung has died of injuries he sustained when he was allegedly bashed by a group of kids. On Saturday afternoon, Mr. Trung tried to help a fellow retail worker in Sunshine who was allegedly being robbed by the youths aged between 12 and 15 before they turned on him. They faced charges of affray, violent disorder, intentionally causing serious injury and intentionally causing injury. But police say those charges could be upgraded following Mr. Trung's death. The 60-year-old is being hailed a hero by those close to him who say he was a friendly and lovely man.
6: Victoria's Health and Safety Body will be reviewing how a woman was mistakenly put under the knife for the wrong surgery in what's being described an extraordinary hospital identity mix-up. Danushi Dyes reports.
8: Deborah Buchanan was meant to undergo a minor procedure at Joan Kerner Hospital to remove a cancerous lesion from her pelvic area in January. But when she woke up, she discovered she had undergone a more serious operation with tissue removed from her genitals. Miss Buchanan's lawyer, Erin Monsalfia, says it's one of the worst hospital blunders she's seen.
9: It is a complete systemic failure.
8: While Minister Vicky Ward says the awful mistake will be reviewed by Safer Care Victoria.
10: It is not acceptable.
8: Miss Buchanan will be seeking compensation for damages and a formal apology from Western Health.
6: Western Health has cited patient privacy and wouldn't comment on the individual case, but says patients have the right to safe, high-quality care. Victoria's First Peoples Body says it's not given up on working to convince the state opposition to support Victoria's historic treaty if it wins power in November. State opposition leader Jess Wilson has said she'll scrap treaty if elected and establish a standalone government department called First Nations Victoria. But Galangwal co-chair Jaran Murray Jackson has told the federal inquiry into racism against First Nations people that he hopes treaty will stay above party politics.
11: With our focus on economic self-determination and the things we want to achieve this term, I think there's some alignment with the coalition because they're looking for everything through an economic lens. So I'm hopeful to build a relationship and hopefully stepping back from tearing up our treaty that we've worked so hard to get.
6: The federal government is spending hundreds of millions of dollars on up to 450 new high-speed long-range missiles. The weapons will be installed on all Air Force fighter planes, including the Super Hornets, Growlers and F-35 jets. Defence Minister Richard Marl says they're the latest generation of air-to-air missiles.
12: They will be operating on those platforms soon. This is a more than $700 million purchase. So it's a really significant purchase to upgrade the capability of our Air Force.
6: Spain's North African territory of Ceuta says it's caring for more than 1,000 children who entered from Morocco last week in a mass influx of would-be migrants. They're among the small number who've remained after most of the 72,000 people returned across the border. Local officials say at least 88 people have died in Ceuta and another 11 in Morocco. Gianni Infantino will remain the president of FIFA for now after soccer's world governing body reaffirmed its full support of his leadership. FIFA's Secretary General says mistakes made have been acknowledged at a crisis meeting in Morocco, where Mr. Infantino has apologised for errors he made regarding a plan to sell off stakes in FIFA competitions to private investors, which was roundly condemned by member associations before ultimately being scrapped. Macquarie University sports history expert Keith Rathbone says pressure has been mounting on Mr. Infantino to step down.
3: For now, maybe the situation calms down a bit, but of course, there's a re-election coming up early next year in March, and even though he has the support of the Exec Council, we might still see some moves from the Confederation to unseat him.
6: To the weather, there's a strong wind warning for the East Gippsland coast. For the state, partly cloudy day with isolated showers, mostly about the coast and eastern ranges. For Melbourne, cloudy, a medium chance of showers, most likely late this afternoon and evening, heading for a top today of 16 degrees. Tomorrow, a possible shower, also 16. Saturday, a shower or two and 17. Sunday, rain and becoming windy 15. Right now, it's 12 degrees. ABC News.
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10: Today you'll hear about a report linking pesticide use to poor health outcomes. We'll have a look into that. We'll also talk about the sale of a major, well, an iconic high country property to a company looking to get carbon credits from that property. It's raising some concerns. What are they? We'll look into that together. Plus, we'll have a look at that report into the fire services negotiations of 10 years ago, what it means for regional Victoria, and also how it's being reported in the city. All of that and more coming up today on the Country Hour. You can send us a text 0467 842 722. I'd love to hear from you. We have an update on the bird flu situation around Australia. A lot of it involving Victoria right now. That's just come from the Department of Agriculture, Fisheries and Forestry. And it says testing at the CSIRO's Australian Centre for Disease Preparedness has confirmed a further 16 positive detections of bird flu cases in Victoria. 14 greater crested terns are part of that. One silver gull and one magpie. All of these birds were found in the vicinity of Portland and Nelson. There have been 6 further confirmed positive detections in South Australia, all in greater crested terns. This includes 1 in Port Victoria, 1 in Port Vincent, 1 at Pullen Island and Port Elliot, 1 in Kangaroo Island, 1 in Southend, 1 in Pelican Point in the lower southeast. That means we're up to 123 cases of presumed positive detections of H5 bird flu in Australia based on those samples tested. There remains no detections in poultry or in agricultural production systems, and the risk to human health remains low. That's not the only information, though, with reports about a dead seal in Victoria right now. I have some information, well, a statement from DECA, the department involved here in Victoria, in regards to that, and I can read that to you now. It says, through the Emergency Animal Disease Hotline, DECA has received a report of a seal found in Warrnambool overnight with possible H5 bird flu symptoms. Sadly, we can now confirm the seal is deceased. We are investigating. We understand that many Victorians care deeply about wildlife and may find it difficult to see sick or injured birds or wildlife that cannot be immediately rescued or treated. We ask that the community do not approach the seal, end quote from DECA. But a dead seal being investigated if it is connected to bird flu at the moment. I can tell you the international experience has seen bird flu spread from wild populations of birds to mammals, seals and sea lions being particularly vulnerable. I've been speaking to Jack Goff from the Invasive Species Council about just this recently when I was hosting Australia All Over on the weekend. here's a little grab of that because it can sort of explain to you what's at stake

0: here by looking at the overseas history of this disease?
1: Overseas, the experience in the UK, they lost 30% of their breeding shorebirds in 1 year. When it got into South America, 2 years ago now, within 4 months, spread through the whole continent, wiped out over 600,000 birds, tens of thousands of sea mammals as well. And so over 100 different mammal species have been impacted and killed by this virus. And we know particularly things like sea lions and seals are at risk because they both scavenge dead bodies, but then they also, you know, jump on top of each other in those big mass colonies where it spreads quite quickly. And so in South America, for example, in 2024, 95% of all elephant seal babies died that year because of this bird flu. And we're pretty concerned it could be, you know, pushing an extinction level event for Australian sea lions in particular.
0: That is Jack Goff from the Invasive Species Council with reports of a seal being dead in Warrnambool. We don't know for sure if it's bird flu yet. That's being investigated. But explaining there about what's at risk when bird flu can go from wild birds to wild mammals, particularly seals and sea lions. That experience in South America, 95% of elephant seal calves dying in one season there due to H5 bird flu. So it's something to keep a close eye on here. So why aren't we vaccinating more? What does it mean for a government's response? Yesterday, when I was talking to Murray Watt, the Environment Minister, about the review of the Bureau of Meteorology, I did ask him about the current bird flu situation and the issue of vaccines. And this is what he had to say.
2: My understanding is that almost all of the detections that we've seen so far have been in coastal areas around Australia. But I have to be honest and say that it is likely we will see this spread inland. And as you said, the amount of water that we've got inland in some parts of the country does raise that risk. Also, of course, a lot of our migratory birds that come in from overseas tend to come in spring. It's often the breeding season for many birds as well, and they are additional risk factors too. So I guess what Julie Collins, the Agriculture Minister, who's our lead on this, and I have tried to do, particularly over the last few weeks, is just be very honest and upfront with people about the size of the task that we're facing. You know, we are the last continent in the world to have bird flu. It's quite remarkable that it hasn't come here already. But what that has meant is that we have had time to work with industry, with states and territories and others to make sure we're as well prepared as we possibly can be. And I'm confident that we are. But yeah, this is likely to be a very serious event, both in terms of birds, but also, of course, we know that it can spread to mammals as well, and that is likely to have impacts around Australia as well.
0: New Zealand, as far as their approach to bird flu, have started vaccinating a lot of their native species more widely. I'd imagine that's more your remit as Environment Minister. Should we be looking harder at vaccines rather than the work that's already been done in the background?
2: So we have been undertaking some trials when it comes to vaccinating particularly threatened species. There are a couple of challenges, though, in terms of vaccinating native birds. First of all, it requires two doses of vaccines, and it's hard enough to catch these birds once, let alone twice, to give them their booster. So realistically, it's not possible to vaccinate native birds. However, what we are looking at and what trials are underway around is potentially vaccinating some of our threatened species that are in captivity. One of the things that we have done, Warwick, over the last couple of years is invest about $47 million in building up the populations of our most threatened species around the world, some of that around Australia. Some of that's by removing feral cats, feral pigs, other kind of invasive species that are reducing those populations. But also we've been funding a lot of work in captive breeding. So in whether it be in zoos or other facilities, building up the populations of some of our more threatened birds. And that's where we could potentially be looking at vaccination in that sort of captive environment.
0: So that's Environment Minister Murray Watt speaking to me yesterday about the bird flu situation. Obviously, it's accelerating with a lot more deaths in Victoria announced today. One in a silver gull and another in a magpie as well. I think that's the first time we've heard bird flu in a magpie in the Australian experience so far. So I'll have to keep an eye on that. We'll keep moving, though, at 12 past 12 here on the Country Hour and talk pesticides. With workers exposed to pesticides could have a 70% greater risk of developing a fatal neurological disease in a finding from a study. Scientists say the new study adds to the evidence that links pesticides to disease, but farmers say risks can be managed by properly following handling guidelines. Fiona Broome reports.
3: A study published in the International Medical Journal

0: Exposure to pesticides at any point during their working life increased their risk of having ALS. And based on this combined analysis, the study authors are saying that there is a significant increased risk of about 60% in individuals diagnosed with ALS.
1: Is the cause or the causes of ALS known at this point?
0: No, we currently don't know what's causing ALS. Researchers believe that it's a combination of a person's genetic makeup and the environmental factors that they're exposed to. And we don't know what combination an individual might need to be exposed to in order for them to cross that threshold and develop ALS. 90% of individuals diagnosed with ALS have no family history or known genetic cause, which means that it's occurring sporadically in the vast majority of individuals. In approximately 5 to 10% of individuals, there is a genetic cause that's been found in ALS. But what triggers that genetic cause into symptoms at a point in the person's life is still not known.
1: So, as the researchers said, that they said there's a suggested link between exposure to pesticides and increased risk of ALS. Has anyone shown that there's a clear line from pesticide use to the development of ALS?
0: Yeah, so several studies have found associations between pesticide exposure and an increased risk for ALS. The overall evidence base is not entirely consistent. Some studies are finding no clear association. Some studies are finding that this association is more driven by men than women. So this might in part be contributed to by the fact that every study is looking at various different things in terms of pesticide exposure. Whether it's agricultural, industrial usage, or your regular person doing some gardening in their backyard. I think that some of the most important questions that we will need to find out is what components of pesticides might increase a person's risk, whether longer exposure to pesticides increased that risk further, and what are risks, some potential risk mitigation strategies that could protect or reduce the chances of an individual having or getting ALS.
1: National Farmers Federation President Hamish McIntyre says agricultural workers are conscious of the risks of working with chemicals, but he says they're critical to maintain production.
2: We understand the report suggests an association with the occupational pesticide exposure, so we understand that as farmers, I mean, we're using all sorts of different products and chemistry, but it does highlight to us again the very, the high importance of operating and applying these products within label guidelines, but also using the appropriate protective equipment when we are using these products.
1: This study comes off the back of a range of discussions about the links between pesticides and some diseases. Do you yourself have concerns about working with pesticides, or others in the industry have concerns?
2: No, we don't. I mean, we've all been trained. I've been working with pesticides since the early 1980s, and we've been trained appropriately, and we continue to improve our skills and training with pesticides. And it really is. It's just a matter of following our strict label guidelines. We have very strong regulation in Australia about licensing and registering products and the quantities of active constituent we can use. So we have a robust system in place that protects us. It's just a it's up to us, though, as farmers and our people that work with us on our farms, that we do follow those guidelines very, very carefully.
1: Are there any measures or further measures that could be taken by people working on farm with pesticides that aren't being used already?
2: Now, look, I believe the process in place already, the agreements, the labels, do protect us adequately and protect our environment. I do believe what's been set by our independent scientists. We support continued research into all areas around pesticide application and its effectiveness, and also how it's obviously interacting with our environment. So that work's going on. We support it, and it's vital to obviously continue to improve, but also to research what we are using and make sure we are following best practice. And there's not other things we can do as farmers to obviously improve the efficacy of these products. resistance is always building towards the chemistry we do have. And, you know, it's very important we do have a cross-section of

0: chemistry available to us to manage resistance. If you take products out, it again just fast tracks resistance to other chemistry that's in that space. And we don't want overuse of products like Roundup to protect the length of life of those products' efficacy. So it's so important. We do have options, and if we are forced to go back to tilling as we historically did, obviously that's detrimental to the environment overall, as we all understand, with losing moisture and releasing carbon, etc. So it's critical we do just follow the label guidelines, and I feel very comfortable, as most farmers across Australia do, and people in our community, that our science us providing us with the right information and what's up to date.
1: Hamish McIntyre, National Farmers Federation President, ending that report from Fiona Broome. We'll stay with restrictions right now and go to bulk handler GrainCorp, which is calling for changes to phosphine restrictions that are set to come into effect on December the 1st. Phosphine is a critical product in grain storage, but there are concerns about impacts on human health. The changes will introduce new workplace exposure limits that could lead to blowouts in wait times before grain can be removed from storage. Angus Verley spoke here with Josh Connell, Head of Supply Chains with GrainCorp, about the importance of phosphine and what the new restrictions would mean.
2: Phosphine's the primary fumigant used by the grains industry, and that's not just GrainCorp, that's growers and all the other bulk handlers. It's most importantly, it's the primary one that's recognised globally as the way that we ensure that our product is clean and insect-free when it leaves the country. And so it's produced in many different formats, from tablets to blankets to gas in bottles, depending on the size of the operator. But it's the product that the ma and pa farmer can use to go out and do their on-farm storage and their silos, to the big bulk handlers can do our big sheds and bunkers.
3: So that's the product and the way it's used. There are some big changes, though, coming to the way it can be used later this year. Talk me through those changes.
2: Yeah, so on the 1st of December this year, there's some changes coming into the workplace exposure limit. So in this case, they did it off the papers. So they did it on medical papers. Unfortunately, the part of that review that I did was focused solely just on perceived health outcomes, and so there's no economic test. And need to stress that these sort of things aren't mutually exclusive. No one's coming out here and saying that we're trying to endanger worker safety. If anything, completely opposite, we're really for it. But at the same time, if we've got changes coming in, we want stuff that is going to provide the best of both worlds, and so we're not going to compromise safety. But at the same time, we don't want to jeopardise our ability to export or get to market, and that's what's really under threat with what's coming.
3: So under the new system, just in practical terms, explain, if a bunker has been fumigated with phosphine, what would change under the new arrangements?
2: Well, so the big part that comes out of it is time, in effect. But what they've done is that under the current phosphine rules, we've got what they call a TWA and Estelle, which are basically time-weighted averages. And so they're internationally consistent. What this change has done is it's come in, it's about an 80% reduction in those limits, and they've introduced what they call as a peak, which is an instantaneous reading. Now, what the bulk of the changes do is adds time, and so we found situations where a bunker that we would previously ventilate in about 2 days, now taking up to 40 days, and so that impacts your speed to market. And for Australia, we're really competing globally to get our crop out in that first 5 to 6 months to beat the Northern Hemisphere crop. And so what this does is starts putting that at risk, which in turn rolls back to money into farmers' pockets. The other unique challenge with this one, though, is that they've set the limits so low and so far below where they are globally, there's not actually any testing gear available that in real time you can put on the worker that can accurately measure it. And so what is out there, unfortunately, has a high level of cross-sensitivity. Anything from diesel particulates to mandarin skins, even to your breath, can alarm it. And with the introduction of a peak, what that means is that if I get one of these really low levels in my workplace and apply to others, I've then got to take action, which means that from a GrainCorp perspective, and this won't affect harvest, and I want to be really clear with that, is it's not going to necessarily slow down the speed of receivable harvest. It's about getting it out. But I might be shutting down a sample stand, or I might not be able to operate a site, because when I'm fumigating the exclusion zones, or if I get a detection of phosphine in a sample stand, I'm going to have to send everyone home, make sure they're okay, and that means it stops, and then that adds cost, and that impacts everyone.
3: So with those bunker ventilation times, you said 40 days, so does that mean if it's been fumigated, it might be at least 40 days before the grain in that bunker can be handled?
2: Yeah, 100% before it can find its way to market. And so, you know, again, time is money, and that flows back down through everyone. And so you're taking away a premium. The evidence behind the situation where we've ended up comes off the papers. It's based on largely one particular study. There are others to support it, which had to do with some Indian fumigators, but it's not supported, we believe, by good evidence that achieves the good outcomes that they're chasing. And to be honest, yeah, to give the government credit, and it's not, this is sort of by no means government bashing, is that a lot of the particulates we actually think they got very, very right. And, you know, we agree with some of those, but this one is wrong, and we're finding it really hard as an industry to find people that want to listen to the size of the problem and to find a way. And with the way that it's been implemented, and it's coming on the 1st of December, there's no clear process of appeal or way to challenge it. And so we're getting bounced around federally to state and back and forth. And we just really need some help to go out and find a way to get someone to hear us. We're happy to do the work, to provide the evidence, to support our situation. And we really believe a regulatory decision should consider both the health and economic reality. And at the moment, we just don't think that's been done.
1: That's Josh Connell, Head of Supply Chains with GrainCorp. And in a statement, a spokesperson for Safe Work Australia, which is introducing these changes, says, and I quote, "These revised exposure limits reflect the current established state of knowledge as assessed by independent experts. They have been determined in accordance with the objective and methodology agreed by WHS ministers," end quote. It is 25 past 12, and I better get to this next story before we go to rural news. And it's taking you to the high country. The sale of a historic high country cattle station to a carbon fund and asset manager, which has plans to introduce a carbon credit project at the property, is raising concerns in the local farming community. Fiona Broom has more.
4: The 31,000-hectare Kabungra station has been sold to Australian fund manager Silver Capital, a carbon fund and asset manager. The cattle station, west of Omeo in the High Country, has been in operation for 170 years. Silver Capital co-managing director Raf Wood told ABC Gippsland's Mim Hook about the company and its plans to introduce mixed species woodland for carbon credits.
5: Our investors in that fund are Australian iconic companies, BHP, Qantas, Rio Tinto. We do have some minor investors from overseas, but we are an Australian entity with ASX-listed companies invested in the fund. The Foreign Investment Review Board approval is a step in the process. We've received FIRB approval, and so the purchase of Kabungra is now unconditional.
6: What is your knowledge of farming a big cattle station like that? What expertise does Silver Capital have in the farming area?
5: Silver Capital is a joint venture between Rock Partners and C6 Investment. I'm on the C6 Investment side. My background is in environmental markets and commodities. But Rock Partners is a well-respected agricultural fund manager with several billions of dollars invested in a range of agricultural products. The reason we partnered with Rock was to bring that expertise in and to do the projects that we do in the way we do them to manage agricultural productivity. We'll work with local experts, local community, the people who've worked that station before, to learn from them how to maximise the productivity and bring in new science and new techniques for open woodland integrated with the pasture to improve, hopefully, the productivity on site.
6: Has that ever been done before, turning a big cattle station into open woodland to have cattle and trees coexisting?
5: It's been done in several locations across Victoria and throughout Australia. I think on the scale that we're talking about, perhaps not. But I think what we've aimed to prove here is that food and fibre and carbon sequestration, biodiversity can go hand in hand and create a more sustainable agricultural system. We'll keep learning as we move forward. But the science is pretty clear that silver pasture, bringing biologic material and ecosystem repair back to a cleared paddock, helps to improve the pasture and the sustainability of the agricultural system.
6: Exactly what sort of trees will you be planting?
5: We're planting mixed species. It's to some of the critics and worry. So the concern that we're planting plantation forest, we aren't. We are not. We are planting a mixed species, depending on the paddock, depending on the location, somewhere between 30 and 50 different species of trees, acacias and forbs. And we'll probably be looking at renovating the pasture for native pasture as well to increase that integration of pasture and the locally sourced mixed species environmental plantings.
6: Have you got plans in place for some pretty serious pest control?
5: Managing pests is super critical because it impacts your productivity and it impacts the survival of your trees. Fire danger needs to be managed. So we'll manage actively fire, probably in a way that hasn't been done in the past. We're very active about fire management. And the pests and weeds will be managed as they're required to be by the methodology. We understand the concerns of the community. It is always concerning when the carbon people are coming into to your region, but I think what your listeners can understand and we'll get across to the local community as we speak to them is what we're doing is answering those concerns. The way we've designed this is actually to make sure that those concerns aren't real. Our aim is to maintain the productivity of that land where as it is now.
4: The farming community has raised concerns about the project. Omeo farmer Jackie Cummins says she's worried that the sale of Kabungra Station could open the door to more carbon projects on agricultural land.
7: I'm really frustrated at hearing about this sale. It's highly productive farmland and we're farming in a similar area and it is just some of the most arable, beautiful farmland that you can raise. You can run a highly profitable cow and calf operation on that sort of land. So why would it have to go into trees? And it doesn't make sense that 50% of it is apparently going into trees, but they're still going to continue that, have that strong focus on agriculture and farming. They don't go hand in hand. We are in a sea of bush, which is one of our biggest threats every summer as well to our local Omeo, Benambra, Swiss Creek community, to then have that line of trees and that bush line, that boundary coming in closer, you know, adding more to it and removing more arable farming land. It shouldn't be allowed. You know, and why does Victorian agriculture have to pay the price for those big schemes and big business? That's my main concern, and is that they think they might get a foothold in this area. You know, once one farm goes into it, you know, the next one might, and the next one, and it, all of a sudden you lose a lot of this really productive farmland up here.
4: And Omeo historian Diane Carroll says Kabungra Station is more than just farmland. She says it's history.
8: It's got 170 years of the Omeo district's history, and it's at our doorstep, and slowly we're seeing the demise of many farms. That history is an important part of our culture and it should be retained. My biggest concern is they've indicated that it will remain grazing till 2028, but we haven't got any guarantees of what's going to happen to it post that time. You know, where's it going to be in 10 years, 20 years? I'm not against carbon projects, but I am in this particular case. I'm not arguing against the conservation or protecting our environment, but I'm questioning whether productive historical significance of cattle country is the appropriate place to permanently convert land for the generation of carbon credits. Kabungra's agricultural and historical significance warrants protection. Kabungra has carried cattle for over 170 years, and we don't know if what they're saying, the 50% is of freehold land, or is it of the entire Kabungra Station, which includes the majority of the leasehold land.
1: Omeo historian Diane Carroll ending that report from Fiona Broome with contributions from Mim Hook. You're listening to The Country Hour. I'm late for Rural News. We better get there right now. Jane McNaughton has that for you today. Hi, Jane.
9: Good afternoon, Warwick. The cost of installing solar at schools, supermarkets, factories and farm buildings will be slashed by about 20% under the expansion of a federal government scheme. Climate Change and Energy Minister Chris Bowen announced the expansion of the small-scale renewable energy scheme, which will include farming businesses. The government estimates retailers could save almost $70,000 installing a 250-kilowatt solar system, and a large retail complex or logistics warehouse could save more than $230,000 on an 800 150-kilowatt system. South Australian pastoralist Ellen Lynchfield says she welcomes the new scheme, saying it will help farmers, pastoralists and dairy farmers to access more power at a cheaper price.
10: On our station, we're off-grid out here and we benefited from the small-scale solar rebates. You know, the farms and agricultural industries that use a lot more power, such as dairies and, you know, some of the horticulture, and now we're seeing some more vertical farms. So it was a 20% rebate before, and it was capped at 100 kilowatts, and now it's going right up to 1 megawatt. Some really sort of big middle, well, they call them mid-scale solar setups, which is fantastic for, you know, industry. Hopefully we'll see a lot more factories and things like that on the outskirts of urban areas covered in solar panels, and also be in a bit better control of the producer.
9: Dodgy phone and internet coverage is something that continues to be an issue for many regional Australians. This week, the ACCC, the Australian Competition and Consumer Commission, announced an inquiry into regional mobile coverage across the nation and whether or not to regulate wholesale access to some mobile services. The year-long inquiry will consider whether the ACCC should declare one or more wholesale mobile services, including domestic roaming and a radio access network service. If that happens, it may mean a mobile provider would have to give other providers access to services using its infrastructure or network on terms regulated by the ACCC. Christy Sparrow is the founder of the advocacy group Better Internet for Rural, Regional and Remote Australia, and she believes the inquiry is necessary and timely.
11: We definitely welcome the ACCC's mobile services inquiry and believe it's both timely and necessary. It was also a key recommendation from the 2024 Regional Telecommunications Review. One of the most concerns that we get coming to BRRRR is the big gap between where a coverage map says you should have service and what people actually experience on the ground. There's also no national map of coverage across three mobile carriers like there is in other countries, New Zealand, America and Europe. That would be something that we will be talking to ACCC about. However, we don't think the inquiry should be just about coverage or just about roaming. BRRRR has long called for a clear coordinated strategy for regional telecommunications, and we feel this inquiry provides an opportunity to develop a long-term plan for mobile services. I mean, ultimately, we want to see investment and policies that deliver better outcomes for the bush.
9: Australian pineapple growers fear a proposal to allow imports of the fruit from India and Indonesia could expose them to foreign pests and diseases. The industry is preparing its response to a draft risk analysis on the potential trade deals. Taylor Larson reports.
12: The Department of Agriculture, Fisheries and Forestry, or DAF, is assessing the risks of importing decrowned pineapples from India and Indonesia, which are among the largest producers in the world. Its draft report has proposed the fruit could be imported safely if strict biosecurity requirements are met to manage 8 identified pests, 6 of which are mealybugs. Second-generation pineapple grower Colin Hawken is worried the trade could open his farm on Queensland's Fraser Coast to new threats.
13: Pineapples are inherently a rough skin type thing. You know, they can easily hide things, but there are certain pests and diseases over in India and Indonesia that we don't have here. Not only that, those pests and diseases, we don't have the chemical access to those, and we don't want the chemicals access to fight those things. We just don't want the diseases. But if we do get those diseases here, we've got nothing to fight them with.
9: And Case IH is getting back into cotton. About 15 years ago, the farm equipment manufacturer stopped selling pickers in Australia, effectively exiting the market. But they're coming back. Jay Sheridar leads global research and development for C&H, the parent company of Case, saying the major company was being out-competed.
14: We've been out of the cotton business in harvesters for 15-ish years, and we see a great need from our customers, but also our dealers who need to sell other equipment other than cotton harvesters into the cotton market. And if they don't have the cotton harvester, that's a big impact to their business, and our competitors have a financial advantage and can, I'll say, win large deals because they can offer the entire equipment package for their full operation. And we're at a disadvantage in those markets where we can't supply combines and tractors and planters and sprayers. So it's not just getting back into the cotton harvester business, but it's also the ancillary equipment that goes along with it.
9: And that's today's Rural News Was.
1: Thanks very much for that. Jane McNaughton there with Rural News. Daniel Sherwin-Simpson's here with your weather information for today, and the texts are coming in. That tells me rain is on the way. Hi, Daniel.
15: G'day, Warwick.
1: Yeah, let's get through the next couple of days, hey, and get into the weekend, because that's when we get really excited. What can you tell me about today as these clouds move across parts of the state?
15: Yeah, look, patchy cloud across most of the state is what we're looking at. A bit thicker as you head into the northeast and the southwest. There's kind of a slightly thinner band stretching from, you know, northwestern Victoria around to probably Wilson's Prom. But yeah, a partly cloudy day for most places in the state. We are looking at a couple of showers skimming across the southwest right now. They've started to make it into places like Portland and Dartmoor, but there's not going to be a whole lot in it with those showers. We're seeing a pretty weak trough that's just going to skim the south over the next 12 or so hours. I think, you know, across your southwest heading through central districts and also western south Gippsland, you might be able to pick up 1 to 5 millimetres, probably 5 on the high end of things across the south. So not looking at a huge amount of rainfall, broadly settled weather across the north as we move into tomorrow. A few light showers about the ranges and possibly some of the southern coasts, but again, not looking at much of too significant, but as we move into the weekend, that's where things start to take a bit of a turn. As we move into Saturday, we're going to start to see some tropical moisture in the upper levels of the atmosphere make its way down over to Victoria. That's going to lead to some patchy showers starting to develop through western Victoria. As we move into the later parts of Saturday, that'll start to make its way through central Victoria. But Sunday's where it all really comes through. We're going to have a cold front that's going to be able to grab that tropical moisture and pull it down more to the surface. So we'll have both the upper atmosphere and the lower atmosphere lining up together, which is going to be bringing plenty of rainfall to large parts of Victoria, particularly the northeast up through your alpine ranges, places like Wangaratta, Wodonga, all those usual places that see quite a lot of winter rainfall. They're expecting to see plenty coming through as we move into Sunday and Monday, Warwick.
1: Yeah, so a couple of quick questions whilst we're talking. Ryan Gypsy says, don't forget the northern country, please, Woz. I know that sort of starts in the west usually, which gets less, and moves towards the east, which gets more, but how's it looking for this rainfall event?
15: Yeah, so I think even as you head through the northern country and even up into your Mallee district, you're still going to be able to see quite a bit of rainfall on the Sunday. So I reckon on the Sunday you could be looking at sort of 15 to 30 through your Mallee and into your northern country. So your Mildura's, Swan Hills, Shepparton's, Bendigo's, they could all be on the sort of 15 to 30 range. And then as you move into your alpine areas and then also, you know, you're sort of heading up into the Highlands, your Brights, Mansfield, places like that, they could be looking more 30 to 60. I wouldn't say it's out of the question. We could start nudging 100 millimetres as you move through Sunday for your alpine peaks and possibly a bit into Monday. We're expecting plenty of rainfall to keep rolling through in that northeast on Monday, but it will sort of clear out of the northwest and the northern country as you sort of get into the start of next week. There is still a bit of uncertainty with this system. It's all going to depend on where this strong cold front develops a low pressure system. One of our models has this low pressure system sort of heading over northwestern Vic by early Sunday. It's kind of putting it more towards Mildura, whereas another one of our weather models has it east of Tasmania. Regardless of where it goes, there's still going to be a lot of rainfall, but just how much we get is very dependent on where this low goes. If we see it move through northern Victoria, it's going to mean a whole lot more rainfall, and for other places such as through the Loddon catchments, places like there could be seen a lot of rainfall. So still some uncertainty. Tomorrow we're likely going to put out some flood watches for quite a few of these catchments that could be looking at some significant rainfall, and it could be across fairly large parts of the state, but really the ones that are pretty much locked in to experience the most rainfall are your northeastern catchments. So yeah, your standard ones, your Kiewa, Ovens, Broken River, Upper Murray, they'll be seeing plenty of rainfall, probably looking at minor flooding, possibly even moderate if things do start to ramp up a bit. So I think that rainfall that we saw about a month ago, it's probably going to be a little bit of a step down from that, but still a pretty significant system rolling through Warwick.
1: Because it was described as a fast-moving system, but it's still bringing quite a significant amount of rain.
15: Yeah, it's really got that strong tropical connection to it, which definitely brings down the rainfall. One thing to also factor in with this rainfall is because it's got the tropical connection ahead of this system, it's going to be warm rain, so it probably won't be falling as snowfall, and it'll actually lead to some of that snow melting at the alpine resorts, and that snow will melt and then make its way down into the rivers and creeks, which could add to the flooding risk. But also, as we see this system move through and sort of clear out to the east on Monday, that's when we'll get a bit more of a cold blast. So even though we might melt away some some of the snow on the Sunday and early Monday. As we move into the later parts of Monday and Tuesday, we might get some falling again. Again, this does depend on where the low goes and how much of those cool southwesterlies we get. So there is still a bit of uncertainty, but I think it might cause a bit of havoc for up at the Alpine resorts. We could see quite a bit of wind with this if that wind comes through while it's snowing. Could see blizzard-like conditions as well, Warwick.
1: Oh, we'll have to keep an eye on that. We'll be definitely back tomorrow for another weather report, so that'll be important to look at. Harry just wants to know,

0: around Ballarat. He says, I've seen reports I could get up to 35 millimetres on Sunday. Can you ask the weather person if that's correct or what I'm looking for in the Ballarat area?
1: Yeah, I think Ballarat's definitely in with a shout of, you know, pushing into those 30 millimetre marks, and then you'll also be picking up another bunch on Monday. So look, not out of the question that by the time you add up Sunday and Monday, you could be looking at 40 to 50 if things pan out. Again, depending on where that low goes, could actually see a bit more. I did mention, you know, up through your Loddon catchment into like places like St. Arnaud and Castlemaine, even through sort of those Macedon ranges, they could pick up a bit more if we see that low track through to the north. So still some uncertainty, but generally wet for quite a lot of people around the state, Warwick.
0: Thanks for going into detail on it for us. I know a lot of people are looking at it, so really appreciate your time. Daniel?
1: No worries. Thank you, Warwick.
0: Daniel Sherwin-Simpson taking you through the full forecast, the warnings you can expect and the rain we can expect as well. And we'll do the same at the same time tomorrow here on the Country Hour, where it's 12:45 right now. Let's look at sort of this report released yesterday around negotiations for the fire services from two different points of view. One looking very regionally, one looking very much from the firefighters' point of view, with a couple of interviews for you now. Victoria's anti-corruption watchdog found Andrews government ministers, MPs and public servants engaged in serious and concerning conduct during a bitter pay dispute with the state's firefighting union, but the independent broad-based anti-corruption commission, IBAC, stopped short of making any findings of corrupt conduct, instead warning such behaviour raised the risk of corruption. IBAC found that Daniel Andrews and senior members of his government breached established policies, procedures, codes of conduct and conventions in negotiating a deal with the United Firefighters Union Secretary Peter Marshall in 2016. This was done without the knowledge and involvement of the responsible minister, agencies and departments. The pay dispute ultimately led to the government agreeing to United Firefighters Union demands, paving the way for it to take significant influence over regional firefighting and the CFA, the Country Fire Authority. Angus Verley spoke with the retiring Nationals member for Murray Plains, Peter Walsh, who campaigned loudly against the UFU deal, for his take on the report. After I play this, you'll hear from Peter Marshall and the Firefighters Union.
2: Effectively, the government wanted to merge the fire authorities in Victoria and put the CFA in with Metropolitan Fire Brigade in Melbourne and the other emergency services. And there was this huge outrage, would be the only way I'd describe it, from the volunteers of the CFA, that they, hands off the CFA, if I remember correctly, was the campaign. They wanted to see the CFA as a standalone organisation that had its own staff. And through the process you've just talked about, it ended up there was a deal done where the CFA got rolled into the other emergency services and they had staff on secondment. At the time, Jane Garrett was the minister and she actually could see that the deal was wrong for the CFA and actually resigned from cabinet, showed the integrity of, you know, sticking to her convictions and resigned from cabinet. Because you just saw what was being done was totally wrong. And I think, you know, you mentioned the issue of serious and concerning conduct. The polite language that these reports are written in, I think, doesn't really get to the hub of what country people talk about anyhow. There was corruption. I've got no doubt about it. There was deals done. And I think there's a real test for the new Premier, Ben Carroll, that Tony Bates, who is now the Secretary of the Department of Education, was the public servant that was involved in that. And if there is any accountability under the Westminster system of government, he needs to resign.
3: If there was corruption, as you say, why wasn't the anti-corruption watchdog able to prove corruption?
2: It's the way the legislation is written and the threshold for them actually using that word of corruption in a report. The Victorian legislation is not as strong as the legislation in other states, which is why Jess Wilson on behalf of the coalition has given a commitment to strengthen those that legislation in Victoria, because everyone was around that time just knew that the whole thing smelt. And I think this report, as I said, using polite language, has effectively said that.
3: Is the CFA now weaker or poorer or less able to respond to fires because of that deal that was done in 2016?
2: Well, I think to the credit of the volunteers, when there's an emergency in someone's community, they always pitch in and do it. So it's the volunteers are still absolutely committed. I think the resources of the CFA have diminished, that more of the budget allocation goes to the unionised areas of Victoria when it comes to fire resources rather than the CFA. We see that with the age of the CFA fleet, that the truck replacement program, I think, is just not up to scratch, that we send vols out to fight fires, they go away and campaign fires. They deserve the best equipment possible to do that, and the age of some of the trucks is just not up to it now.
3: You talked about the deal done a decade ago, giving the UFU more influence over the CFA, and ultimately Fire Rescue Victoria was created 4 years later, bringing all CFA paid staff under the umbrella of Metropolitan Firefighters. And as part of that, there was that secondment deal that you talked about, where operational staff in the CFA are seconded. Their appointments are controlled by FRV, not independently by the CFA. What have been the consequences of that?
2: Well, the consequences of that is that the United Firefighters Union has effectively control over who gets promoted, who gets appointed to positions, because in that process we're just talking about, the CFA board was dismissed and a hand-picked board was put in that would agree to things for the government. So there is not the governance there that there should be, because effectively Peter Marshall and the union now run the promotions and the positioning of key staff, and that becomes just a self-fulfilling prophecy, that unless you're in the UFU, you don't get ahead. And so people cave in and be on the in so they can get ahead, but that doesn't mean there's good accountability in the organisation.
3: Can the clock be wound back on this? And if the coalition was to come to power in November, could it revert to previous arrangements where the CFA was an autonomous, independent, volunteer-driven organisation?
2: Yes, it could.
0: That is retiring Nationals member for Murray Plains, Peter Walsh, speaking there to Angus Verley. And that's the context on the deal and what it means to us largely across regional Victoria with the CFA. But in Melbourne, the focus has been on the key players, the details of the report, and namely what influence Peter Marshall and the Firefighters Union had over the corridors of power in this state. Peter Marshall was on with my colleague Raph Epstein this morning on ABC Melbourne. I want you to hear how Raph Epstein framed the interview and how the head of the Firefighters Union framed his response and defended his actions that are named in this report.
4: Back in 2014, when Dan Andrews needs volunteers on the polling booths, Peter Marshall sends more than 700 firefighters to help. So a few years later in 2016, when Peter Marshall hates the pay deal that's on offer, Dan Andrews takes the negotiations away from the minister and the CFA. The IBAC commissioner called that a backroom deal when I spoke to her yesterday, complete with what were called at the time secret meetings and furious late-night text messages. So IBAC says when he's exerting influence and extracting concessions, Peter Marshall's exposing the government to the risk of corruption. They didn't find corruption, but they're saying that process exposed the government to the risk of corruption. And when the CFA use a lawyer Peter Marshall doesn't like, the government tells the CFA don't use that lawyer. When the CFA board don't like the deal, they are sacked. When the MFB board can't agree on the deal, someone else is appointed to the board and the deal goes through. In a statement, Dan Andrews did say the dispute, in his view, was resolved in the public interest. And he says any claim of blackmail has always and will always be baseless. Peter Marshall is the head of the Firefighters Union. Do you regret what you did?
5: Absolutely not. My job is to represent my members, of which they perform a very important function, that's saving life and property. And when you're actually put in that position to represent them, you do what's normally required. Raph, this whole thing is ridiculous. Are we really saying that the Business Council of Australia, who goes to a Conservative Premier, can't actually do that? Are we really saying that farmers can't go to the National Party?
4: If I can just try and wind this in a little bit, Peter. IBAC's not saying people can't lobby. IBAC's saying that by throwing out the rules, you and others expose the government to the risk of corruption. So it's up to people listening whether or not they accept what IBAC says about why those internal processes are important. But you'd do the same thing again? Because IBAC's very clearly saying what you did was wrong.
5: No, well, that's IBAC's opinion. But again, I said it's an opinion that's not tested. And by the way, this is an organisation that puts itself out to be there to enforce corruption. Seven judges at a high court, one of the court cases involved in this process, found that they denied people who were coerced in there had no opportunity but to go.
4: That's anti-corruption bodies. Coercive questioning is a part of many organisations work.
5: But seven judges of the High Court found that this organisation denied people natural justice and procedural fairness.
4: Your members did turn up to campaign in 2014, especially hard. Did you think that Dan Andrews owed you a favour?
5: Well, what we were looking for is to get out of a major disputation where the fire service was under the threat of privatisation, contracting out, the equipment was failing, and you might notice there might be a campaign going on at the moment against the current government over fire trucks. So that's our job. At the end of the day, if there is a policy of a political party saying they're going to make things better, and we're hearing that from the Liberal Party at the moment and the ALP.
4: Do you think it's okay to deceive ministers, not tell cabinet?
5: There's no deception in this. Again, this
4: people
5: is a
4: weren't
5: report.
4: Told things. People weren't told things.
5: People might have been not told things if that is correct. And as I said, this is a very creative report without the pictures. It's creative writing. There's no test. But let me tell you this. If people were excluded, there might have been a good reason for that. But I'm not actually privy to that. What I am privy to is that these negotiations resulted in a Fair Work Commission certifying an enterprise agreement. IBAC are not that body. Look, I understand all this is very colourful and political, and it's got Dan Andrews' name in it. First of all, he's done nothing wrong, no corruption. Neither has Gavin Jennings or anyone. I've done nothing. There's no finding corruption. But I understand all the noise and colour about this, but can I get to the basics? If you defame me, I would be able to put you in a witness box and cross-examine you. In IBAC, I can go in there. My name is actually not disclosed. It's hidden. Behind closed doors, I can say anything I want about your wrath, but I can't get my lawyer then to come. You can't get your lawyer to come and actually test this.
4: We need anti-corruption bodies and things like a crime commission to have extraordinary powers.
5: Yeah, exactly. And you've got to balance that out with the rights of an individual under law.
4: The next time an EBA comes up, would you do the same thing? Would you conduct the negotiation the same way?
5: 100% correct, because at the end of the day, it's the government of the day that's responsible for fire services. It's the government of the day that you actually deal with. As to what goes on internally in the government, it's a matter for the government.
0: So that's Peter Marshall, the Secretary of the United Firefighters Union. You got to hear how that report's being reported in the city. You got to hear a summary from the feelings from the country, particularly one side of politics in the country. Your text coming in, "Hi Warwick, I've been a CFA volunteer since the start of 2020. I can only say that the CFA has been a cash cow for seconded fire services members. Every minute outside of core hours has become a goldmine for these members. Name withheld." I hope the ABC reports the interview with Peter Walsh into the city. It's important for all Victorians to know, says Paddy in Balmoral. Tory propaganda. Now let's pour over robo-debt with such forensic commitment. Yep, it won't happen, says Jane. There's some of the feelings coming in on the text line. Let's hear how sheep and lambs have been selling in Wagga right now, though. Nearly got my one market wrong. It's Wagga lambs. Here's Leanne Dax.
6: Good afternoon. 29,950 lambs and 9,950 sheep. And in the mix, 3,200 new season's lambs. Most of the usual buyers made it to the sale. And it was a yarding with plenty of weight, with a good percentage of grain-fed lambs. Trade lambs were limited and quality varied. It was a very erratic market, making it difficult to follow at times. New season's trade lambs slipped $6, $2.42 to $2.90. Old trade lambs were firmed a six cheaper. Light lambs sold 6 to 10 easier. Heavy lambs were firmed a few dollars dearer. Trade lambs, the old, 210 to 290, 24 to 26, 280 to 313, 26 to 30 kilo, 305 to 355, over 30 kilos, 348 to $436. Merino trades, 209 to 269. Heavy merino lambs, 282 to 350. It was a mixed yarding of mutton and competition was notably weaker. Heavy sheep were $20 to $25 cheaper, odd sales more, selling from $215 to $295. Trays sheep were back $10, $158 to $224. With the sheep market still in progress, Leanne Dax, MLA.
0: Thanks very much for that, Leanne. There's a very good chance I'll be on the road for you tomorrow on the Country Hour looking at technology, particularly that being pitched at the dairy industry. So I hope you can join us for that. Then if you can't wait that long, remember you can read a lot of stories, particularly the farmers being fined and Bureau of Meteorology reviews. Stories are up online about them right now, abc.net.au/rural, where you can find that rural news and information. I'll catch you tomorrow at the same bad time. It's 1 o'clock now.
7: Good afternoon, Nicholas Hines with ABC News. The woman assaulted by former AFL player Nikki Winmar has told a court the attack has left her a shadow of the person she once was as he waits to learn his sentence. Tyrone Dalton reports.
8: Disgraced footballer Nikki Winmar sat slumped in the first row of the Bendigo Magistrates Court this morning with his head in his hands as his victim read out her statement. Last month, the 60-year-old was found guilty of 3 counts of unlawful assault and common law assault. His victim told the court she continued to have pain in her arm and chest and now guarded herself from people. Following the conviction, Winmar was removed from the AFL Hall of Fame and a statue of him outside Perth Stadium was also taken down. He will be sentenced later this month.
7: Victoria's opposition says the state's new premier should immediately sack one of his department heads over findings in a long-awaited corruption watchdog report. The IBAC report released yesterday found Tony Bates engaged in serious and concerning conduct, including secret negotiations during a pay dispute with the United Firefighters Union in 2016. Mr. Bates was Deputy Secretary of the Department of Premier and Cabinet at the time and is currently the Education Department Secretary. Liberal MP James Newbury says the state government is failing its own integrity test.
9: What the Premier should have, though, done yesterday is read IBAC's report and sacked him. Any good Premier would have done that, and he hasn't.
7: Charges against 5 young people who allegedly bashed a grocery shop owner could be upgraded after the man died of his injuries. 60-year-old Van Viet Trong has died in hospital 5 days after he was set upon when he came to the aid of a fellow retail worker in Sunshine on Saturday. The alleged attackers, aged between 12 and 15, are facing charges including a fray and intentionally causing serious injury. Acting Commander Troy Papworth says police will continue to patrol the area.
10: We're committed to working with the community out there in Sunshine, and we've got extra patrols out there in Hampshire Road at the moment, and working with the community and traders, and we'll be there as long as it takes to be with them and help them.
7: Families in Melbourne's West have faced disruption following an arson attack on a gym and jiu-jitsu club. Andy Yu reports.
11: Fire crews were called to a blaze at a Brazilian jiu-jitsu club in Maidstone at about 12:30 last night. It was badly damaged, with the Genesis Health Club gym above also impacted. The fire caused a power outage to all adjoining businesses in the industrial precinct, forcing them to stay shut, including a daycare. Educators say more than 100 families are affected.
12: A bit hard for them to find somewhere for their kids to stay today.
11: Police say the incident appears to be targeted and are investigating. The fire follows another arson attack on another franchise of the Genesis Health Club in Taylor's Lakes on Tuesday, though police haven't said the two fires are linked.
7: An ABC investigation has revealed allegations of workers being forced to eat leftovers, extreme working hours, and medical neglect on Carnival cruise ships. Jasper Wells has the story.
13: 12-hour workdays, 7 days a week are the norm for some crew on board Carnival cruise ships, according to multiple current and former staff. They allege they have often been given the leftovers from customer buffets, sometimes rotten, and that the water is unsafe to drink or bathe in. A contract seen by the ABC shows one worker being paid just $33 Australian a day, or $2.75 an hour. Carnival says its ships have been subject to multiple surprise inspections by the Australian Maritime Regulator, which have found no breaches of international international maritime laws. But the government is considering an exemption for cruise ships from Australian labour laws.
7: Experts say FIFA's president Gianni Infantino will need the support of soccer's different confederation bodies if he wants to secure his re-election. The next FIFA presidential election is scheduled for next March. Infantino has become increasingly unpopular in the wake of his failed World Cup privatisation bid. FIFA has thrown its full support behind him, but sports history expert from Macquarie University, Keith Rathbone, says that could change come next year's election.
14: He's standing for re-election and he's going to need support. Now, FIFA, the different confederation bodies tend to vote in blocks, and so he's going to get support from the African Football Confederation, and he needs support from the Asian Football Confederation.
7: And to the weather across Victoria, partly cloudy today with isolated showers, mostly about the coast and eastern ranges, a few snow showers in the Alps as well. Tomorrow, a cool day, mostly dry, apart from some isolated showers about Gippsland during the morning and some areas of morning fog and frost. In Melbourne, a possible shower this afternoon. Tomorrow, partly cloudy with a top of 16, but a bit of wet weather on the way this weekend. Right now in Melbourne, it's 15 degrees. ABC News.
15: G'day, welcome to The World Today. I'm Andy Park, coming to you from Gadigal Land in Sydney. Nice to be with you. This Thursday, a suspected Russian drone armed with explosives found at a German airport, one of Europe's largest cargo hubs. And do the Democrats have a new rising star in Michigan's Abdul Al-Sayed?
16: I've been an Abdul in Michigan my whole life. This is like the best place in the world to be Abdul. You know why? Because Michiganders are big-hearted. They're open-minded. They're earnest and they're gritty. And Michiganders are sick and tired of BS politics coming in to divide us.
15: First up, if you ever needed a medical procedure, you'll know you repeatedly get asked to confirm your name and date of birth. It's standard practice and makes this next story even more shocking. A Melbourne woman says doctors removed parts of her genitals whilst performing the wrong operation on her. The peak body for health consumers in Australia says while serious medical mix-ups are rare, healthcare operators often fail to adequately take responsibility for mistakes like these. Here's Bridget Fitzgerald.
17: It's the kind of scenario that beggars belief. Deborah Buchanan woke up from what she believed was routine surgery to find she'd undergone the completely wrong procedure.
18: I stood up, walked over to the bathroom door, and I just got in the bathroom door and I hemorrhaged everywhere. So I called the nurse, she came in. I said, "Can you explain why I'm bleeding so badly?" She said, "Oh, that's part of the operation." And I said, "What operation?" I said, "I had it on here." And as I touched it, it was still there.
17: Speaking to the Nine Network, Deborah Buchanan says she was in hospital to have a small cancerous lesion removed from her pelvic area. Instead, the 69-year-old grandmother says she had parts of her genitals removed. She says the pain from the procedure has affected every part of her life.
18: You can't do this. You can't make a mistake on a person. It's just, it's not like breaking a cup. It's life to them.
17: Deborah Buchanan says when staff at the Joan Kerner Women's and Children's Hospital in St Albans called for Deborah, both she and another woman in pre-op realised they had the same first name. When she offered her surname to clarify, staff told her she was the one they were after. Later, she says the hospital attributed the mix-up to the fact there were two Deborahs in the waiting room and that they were understaffed. Erin Monsalfier is a senior associate with Carbone Lawyers who is acting for Deborah Buchanan.
19: Honestly, it was so shocking it sounded unbelievable, really. It's one of those things that you just don't expect to happen. I mean, we put our trust in the public health system and patients deserve to receive treatment which meets the standard of care that's expected. So to hear something of this nature occurring, it does take you aback and it is hard to believe. But unfortunately for Deb, this is her reality. And the more she explained what had happened, the more shocked I became. But you realise just exactly what's happened to her and the truth of what's occurred.
17: The lawyer says there'll soon be legal proceedings in the Supreme Court to make a claim for compensation, arguing the incident points to a systemic failure.
19: If those procedures, policies and safeguards had been followed,
20: this would never have happened.
17: Dr. Elizabeth Devney is the CEO of the Consumer Health Forum of Australia.
21: Too many times we see incidents similar to this where there are a chain of failures, identity, consent, safety checks, and then after the harm's occurred, the people involved seem to have been left carrying the burden that you know, has been created on their own.
17: The patient at the centre of the medical mix-up insists she's never met the surgeon who performed

0: performed the incorrect procedure, and that troubles Elizabeth Devney.
1: An apology is clearly necessary, but an apology is not a remediation plan. But what really troubles me, almost as much as what happened to start with, is the afterwards. When healthcare causes serious harm, people need coordinated care. They need clear communication. They need support. And someone needs to take responsibility for all of that. And it shouldn't be left to the person who's been harmed to navigate this aftermath all on their own.
0: And the consumer advocate says there can be a tendency for institutions to deal with an incident rather than the person. In a statement, Western Health Chief Operating Officer John Ferraro said the provider is unable to comment on individual patients to protect privacy and confidentiality, but that in line with statutory requirements after adverse events, the hospital provides an apology and undertakes a review of the incident.
2: Bridget Fitzgerald's reporting there. Labor is threatening to pull the plug on its gambling advertising reforms as it faces sustained pressure to make significant changes to the bill. The Coalition and the Greens say they both won't support the bill without significant amendments. It comes as research reveals 600,000 Australian teens below the age of 18 gamble every year. And the peak body for wagering services warns gamblers may look to offshore illegal markets if further crackdowns are brought in. Here's Kimberly Price.
3: The Greens, the crossbenchers and the Coalition, an unlikely team pushing for greater gambling reform, in line with Peter Murphy's 2022 landmark gambling inquiry. The opposition argues despite Labor's promise to limit gambling ads, there are loopholes in the proposed legislation. Anne Webster is a Nationals frontbencher.
4: Ads will continue in children's primetime TV. They will continue right up to 5 minutes before the game. They'll be able to do gambling ads when there's a goal scored, which currently does not exist. Will this bill make it better or worse? It will make it worse. If gambling ads are going to increase because of this bill, that's a fail. An absolute fail.
3: Under Labor's reforms, children would be blocked from viewing gambling ads and adults given the option to opt out across all online platforms in the proposed triple lock system. Gambling organisations say they will not accept tougher restrictions. Kai Cantwell is the Chief Executive of Responsible Wagering Australia, the peak body for the nation's licensed wagering service providers.
5: And the reason being that the triple lock proposed in the legislation as it is some of the most comprehensive regulation when it comes to gambling advertising or any advertising in the world. The triple lock is effectively a blanket ban.
3: Kai Cantwell believes further restrictions on gambling will push bettors to other illegal services.
5: The offshore market in Australia is already 36% of the total market. That is $3.9 billion every year. Every further restriction that is placed on our industry creates a risk of driving more consumers to that offshore market.
6: We haven't seen a massive increase in the number of people that use offshore unlicensed gambling sites. There is some argument always by the gambling industry every time a new regulation is imposed that suggests this will happen. There's no evidence of it occurring.
3: Associate Professor Charles Livingston is a gambling researcher at Monash University's School of Public Health. He describes the government's proposal as a step sideways in reform.
6: I don't think it's going to change the number of advertisements that kids see if they're sitting down watching the football. They won't see ads during a football game, but after 8:30, they can show ads at any time there's a break in play. So very little has changed, actually.
3: And Charles Livingston believes people will be unaware of an opt-out system on gambling ads.
6: We know from SBS, which already has an opt-out system on its platforms, that only 2% of their viewers actually go for that. What that means, if their government's legislation progresses, people will be equally ignorant of their ability to opt out if they want to, and or it will be clunky, complex and difficult.
3: A new survey by Central Queensland University reveals parents may be unknowingly influencing their child's risk of gambling harm. It comes as the Australia Institute found 600,000 teens below the age of 18 gamble per year. The think tank's research manager, Morgan Harrington, says the data indicates a broader normalisation of gambling in the country.
7: I think any notion that this is somehow part of our cultural DNA or the, Australian

0: 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Just search for The World Today. Overseas now to Europe, and a drone armed with explosives has been found at a German airport, one of Europe's largest cargo hubs. A DHL cargo plane that was diverted from landing also hit an unidentified object. Germany has launched a counter-terrorism investigation after the incident at the airport, which is a major hub for one Ukrainian airline. Alexandra Humphreys filed this report.
1: At the Leipzig-Halle airport in eastern Germany sits a Ukrainian plane on the tarmac, emblazoned with the message, "Be brave like Kherson." Nearby, a robot rolls in to investigate a recently discovered drone laden with explosives. A second unidentified object hit a DHL cargo plane as it climbed away from the airport overnight, the aircraft receiving minor damage and landing safely after diverting. Germany's Interior Minister Alexander Dobrindt believes the incidents reveal a new level of threat.
2: First of all, I must say that we have to assume we are dealing with a very serious security-related incident here. My assessment is that we are dealing with a hybrid attack scenario.
1: The minister discouraging speculation about who was behind the attack as the investigation gets underway, but did suggest a hostile government could be involved, emphasising the level of professional preparation and execution.
3: Wir haben's hier mit einem Wettbewerb zu tun.
2: We are dealing with a contest here which possibly involves foreign powers. That will be part of the investigations. Actions clearly intended to cause significant uncertainty in Germany, not just at airports, but in other locations as well, not only involving drones, but other measures too. And this is part of the hybrid threat landscape we're experiencing today.
1: The Leipzig-Halle airport in eastern Germany is a major base for Ukraine's Antonov Airlines and is used by NATO allies for transporting military goods. German airports are already on high alert after a series of unauthorised drone flights at sites including military facilities, energy terminals, seaports and logistics companies. Federal police have suggested the flights could have been organised by Russian agents, something Moscow has denied. Further east, 21 people have been killed in escalating attacks in Ukraine. With Kyiv's missile defences severely depleted, President Volodymyr Zelensky says extra supplies of interceptors could have saved lives. John Foreman is a former UK defence attaché in both Moscow and Kyiv.
4: There were 900 ballistic missiles fired at Ukraine in 2025. Many were shot down. The trend is upwards, so I think last month it was over 350. And there's no stocks. Ukraine is out of Patriot missiles, which are required to shoot these things down. So I think the only thing that Ukraine can do is to target the launchers of the missiles themselves.
1: Yesterday, Ukrainian President Volodymyr Zelensky released a video showing a vegetable seller being chased around his van by a Russian drone before the drone exploded, wounding the man. It prompted claims that Russia is conducting a so-called human safari. John Foreman says while Ukrainian drones have injured or killed Russian civilians, those are not deliberate attacks, in stark contrast to the Russian tactics.
4: I think the Ukrainian drone which crashed into a beach in Russia was either shot down by Russian air defences. I think on the human safari, I read a figure that 1,000 Ukrainians have been killed in and around Kherson, and the Russians have been using those drones to train their drone pilots. So it's a sort of a war crime against civilian people. So I think it's a different of an approach. What we've seen before, Ukrainian drones smash into blocks of flat in Moscow, but that's definitely not been targeted. It's not deliberate, unlike Russian, which is a deliberate tactic.
0: That's John Foreman, a former UK defence attaché to both Moscow and Kyiv, ending that report by Alexandra Humphreys. A left-wing progressive Muslim political outsider, or the man who took on the machine and won, and one who could electrify the Democrat base and take the fight to the Republicans. Michigan's Abdul El Sayed has narrowly succeeded in becoming the state's Democratic candidate for the US Senate, and he's already invoked the wrath of the president.
5: Abdul El Sayed, lovely gentleman, he's a man of hate. He doesn't love Jewish people, he hates them. He hates them with a passion that burns in his heart, and there's not a frickin' thing he can do about it, because he hates them. When I watch Abdul, he's full of shit.

0: But as Abdel El Sayed accepted the nomination, the successful candidate stressed unity.
1: He can point to my name all he wants, but I'll also tell you this. I've been an Abdul in Michigan my whole life. This is like the best place in the world to be Abdul. You know why? Because Michiganders are, they're big-hearted. They're open-minded. They're earnest, and they're gritty. And Michiganders are sick and tired of BS politics coming in to divide us.
0: However, his win has rattled the Democratic Party leadership, not so much for who he is, but because the party establishment unsuccessfully backed his opponent. The United States Studies Center's Associate Professor David Smith joins me for more. David, away from professional politics, who is Abdel El Sayed?
2: So Abdel El Sayed is a Michigan native. He's the son of Egyptian immigrants. He's a graduate of the University of Michigan, and he's a very well-known epidemiologist. He was the health director of Detroit for several years. And he's actually quite a familiar figure in Michigan politics because he ran for governor in the Democratic primaries all the way back in 2018. So even though he is an outsider, he is definitely a familiar figure to Democrats in Michigan.
0: Now, Democrats in this vote rejected Haley Stevens, a four-term Democratic congresswoman, heavily backed by the party's establishment, despite outside groups spending more than $84 million Australian dollars on her campaign. It was the most expensive Democratic Senate primary ever. What does the fact that El Sayed wasn't the party's pick say about what's going on here?
2: It says a lot about El Sayed himself, who back in 2018 refused to take any money from political action committees and still does. One of his big causes is getting money out of politics. It was a very narrow win, but the fact that he was able to win shows that he was able to mobilize a lot of the Democratic base, who are really just demanding change at this point. And there's an overall mood in the country for people loudly demanding change, which has been around for quite a while now. It's arguably the same mood that got Donald Trump into power. So being an anti-establishment candidate is a pretty good position to be in at the moment. Even though El Sayed was massively outspent, he had a lot of volunteers working for his campaign, and he had a message around affordability and around rich people taking advantage of ordinary Americans that really resonated with at least enough of the Democratic base to get him over the line.
0: Does his ascendancy pose a risk to the Democrats in terms of fracturing the party even further over the issue of the Middle East and Gaza?
2: I don't think that the issue of the Middle East and Gaza

0: Syed, if anything, is more in tune with where the Democratic base is on Israel at the moment. But he didn't want to make that the major issue of the campaign. He thinks that Americans are far more concerned about things like the cost of living and the state of public health in the United States. A lot of the $84 million of funding that went to Hayley Stevens came from AIPAC, the America-Israel Political Action Committee, because they really saw this race as essentially a struggle over the future of the Democratic Party, whether the Democratic Party would continue to back Israel or not. The fact that they made this primary into a referendum on Israel was probably a strategic misstep on their part, because surveys are consistently showing at the moment that Democrats are turning away from Israel.
1: So more broadly, where does this land in terms of the US political landscape right now? Of course, the Democrats are preparing for midterm elections. They hope that they can use Abdul al-Sayed to sort of win back control of the Senate. More broadly, how does this land as we sort of come up to those midterms?
0: This is going to now be considered a major test for progressives. So this was a very significant victory for the left of the Democratic Party. Moderates within the Democratic Party have been warning that someone like Abdul al-Sayed can't actually win a general election against a Republican opponent in a very purple state like Michigan. But one thing to keep in mind is that the overall political environment in the country might actually matter more than the identities of the candidates themselves. At the moment, we're really seeing that Donald Trump's approval rating is deteriorating significantly. People's views of the economy are very dim because of the cost of living crisis, which has been exacerbated by the Iran war. And if conditions continue to deteriorate for Republicans in this way, it might not even matter who the Democratic candidate is, because there could really be a wave election against Republicans. So this is going to be a very significant test for progressives, but in the end, it might not even matter who won this primary.
1: A fascinating time for US politics. United States Studies Center's Associate Professor David Smith, thank you so much.
0: My pleasure.
1: Finally today, were you one of the millions who watched the Football World Cup last month? And have you been following the growing controversy ever since? Football's governing body, FIFA, has now reaffirmed its support for President Gianni Infantino after a stunning backflip on the plan to sell private stakes in upcoming World Cup tournaments. Tanya Dendrinos has more.
2: Departing a crisis meeting in Morocco, FIFA President Gianni Infantino could breathe a sigh of relief, football's governing body reaffirming its full support for the embattled leader. Even so, international football remains deeply divided.
3: Clearly, there are signs that this is an issue that's reaching a crisis point, if it isn't already at crisis point.
2: That's UEFA Vice President Laura McAllister, one of the leading voices in opposition to Gianni Infantino's aborted sell-off plan, the proposal announced last week to create a $20 billion US dollar company to run the World Cup and other major tournaments, with a stake of up to 20% to be sold to private investors.
3: I think it's the latest in a series of interventions that have damaged his authority is probably the best way of putting it, because, you know, these go back to the Super League and FIFA involvement in that in 2023. There have been several incidents since, political alliances, let's say, that have made lots of us, particularly in Europe, uncomfortable.
2: It was met with fierce and immediate criticism, Mr. Infantino attempting to clarify at the time.
4: Strengthening the commercial side of the game is the natural next step in this evolution.
2: But just 3 days after it was announced, the plan was scrapped. FIFA has now apologised, acknowledging mistakes were made and saying it was not the intention for the FIFA Council and FIFA member associations to feel excluded from the process, saying it should have been handled differently. But it also added FIFA will not tolerate any attacks on its integrity and will take all necessary measures to defend its reputation. A review will be conducted, with a report to be presented to the FIFA Council at its next scheduled meeting. Among the chorus calling for the FIFA president to go is Portugal great Luís Figo,

0: posting he has lied, deceived and tried to feather his own nest at the expense of the game he is supposed to serve. It is too late to save his dignity, but it is not too late to save football. Meanwhile, former FIFA Vice President Prince Ali bin Al Hussein, now head of Jordan's Football Federation, has levelled allegations of blackmail, claiming Jordan hasn't been paid prize money for reaching the final of last year's FIFA Arab Cup. Keith Rathbone is a sports historian and senior lecturer at Macquarie University.
1: FIFA and Infantino generate their legitimacy by taking the money that they earn at the World Cup and handing it down to confederations and to football associations to provide development funding. So that is effectively how they work, and he's been threatening to withhold that money. In fact, Infantino's for a long time now faced accusations that he's transformed FIFA into a much more authoritarian body than it was under his predecessor, Sepp Blatter.
0: FIFA is set to hold presidential elections in March. For now, Gianni Infantino will carry on as president, but an extraordinary meeting and vote of no confidence could still be called before then. It would require a formal written request from 43 or more FIFA member associations.
2: Tanya Dendrinos reporting there. And that's all from the World Today team this Thursday. Thanks for your company. Hope you have a great afternoon. I'm Andy Park. Bye for now.

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0: Hello and welcome. It is 1:30 and, well, we started the show for anyone who was in Melbourne who was listening at 12:30, and I was asking, what's the scariest thing you've ever had to do for work? And I asked that question because the scariest thing I had to do was go to up to Venus Bay and interview Granny Evil, Kath Pettingle, who died this week when I was a junior reporter. So I was asking, what's the scariest thing you've had to do? And I just need to replay, if you are just joining us, this phone call, because this is without a doubt the scariest thing anyone's ever had to do at work. This is from John in Geelong.
5: Years ago, I was in Europe and had several different kinds of jobs, and I ended up getting a job at the Copenhagen Zoo. Anyway, they put me in the primate enclosure, and I was there, and we used to separate the females from the males. And the big silverback there, I fed him every day, and I got quite friendly with him. Anyway, he was a good fella, and when the time comes for the females to be mated, they come into what's called oestrus, and they secrete a lot of chemicals, and the male gets with them, and hopefully you get a little gorilla out of it.
0: Yeah.
5: Anyway, what happened was quite funny but also very frightening. I was feeding the females one afternoon, and when they're oestrus, their backsides swell up and they secrete a lot of chemicals, and that, of course, is rubbing off on me. And that later that night, don't laugh, because it was pretty scary.
0: Sorry.
5: What had happened was I went to feed the male that night, the big fella, and I got in the enclosure with him, and he came straight over and grabbed a hold of him. I thought to myself, of course, I hadn't changed my uniform. And he was trying to get amorous with me, and so I tried to escape. And at that point, I was last person on shift that night before the zoo closed. The doors are on a timer. The door closed, and I was locked in with him all night.
0: Oh, John, this is a horror story.
5: Oh, well, it is frightening, because you may not realise, but the gorillas are like 10 or 15 times stronger than a normal man.
0: They're huge.
5: He had me pinned in the corner all night till 6 o'clock the next morning when the next shift came on, and he was having a crack all night long.
0: Oh, John, how did you fend him off?
5: Well, I just had to roll up in a ball, but he kept grabbing me and pulling me apart. And by the end of the night, I mean, he wasn't hurting me, but he was getting very aggressive because he wasn't getting his own way with me and frightening Bridget.
0: Is that not the funniest thing you have ever heard in your life? And, John, I do apologise for laughing, but so many texts about that story too. Everyone's saying that is, without a doubt, the best story they've ever heard. But the wonderful John in Geelong, who bothered to

0: Corliss has survived. He's a gorilla lover. Coming up for the rest of the show, we're going to talk space junk next and its impact on the moon. In the joy of music, we're talking traveling for the joy. Have you ever been somewhere specifically for the music? Have you traveled to see a very special concert or a very special band? And also at 3:15, we're going to play our sensational new singing quiz. Have a listen to the way John played it. It's called You're the Voice.
1: Make a noise and make it clear.
0: That is how you play You're the Voice, and we will do that at 3:15 when Brian Nankervis joins me. Best check the weather, though. Medium chance of showers, mostly likely in the late afternoon and evening. Top of 16 degrees, partly cloudy tomorrow, also 16. Then a shower or two on Saturday and a, lovely warm 17 degrees. For the rest of Victoria, partly cloudy with isolated showers, mostly about the coast and eastern ranges. Snow showers above 1,300 metres, mostly during the morning, and a cool but mild day in the far northwest with light to moderate northwest to southwesterly winds.
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4: It's about time, it's about space, about two men in the strangest place.
5: We have come to visit you in peace and with goodwill.
0: Yes, the debate over space junk has reared its ugly head again, with a section of the SpaceX rocket believed to have crashed into the moon. Now, it's possible we may even be able to see the aftermath from Earth. To explain the repercussions of this and of all space junk, we go to our astrophysicist to the stars, Dr. Brad Tucker. Brad, it's been too long.
6: I know. It's been a lunar month, at least.
0: It really has. Brad, tell us, this is one of Elon Musk's rocket?
6: Yeah. So this was the second stage of the top part of a rocket that was used to send a couple of probes to the moon early last year. The main booster came back down to Earth. The second stage was supposed to eventually return back down to Earth, but due to somewhat miscalculating the gravitational pull of the moon as well as the sun's activity, the moon captured it and then pulled it into itself and collided, as you said, yesterday afternoon.
0: Okay, so obviously the moon gets bombarded by things like meteorites, that sort of stuff. What about the impacts of human-made stuff? Is that worse?
6: So yes and no. It all depends really on speed. You know, meteors have a lot of speed when they hit the moon. Generally, though, they're pretty small. This rocket booster was a few meters wide and, you know, just shy of a ton. So it's a fairly, if you want to say it, large meteor. However, it was slower than most meteors. It was only traveling about 8,200 kilometers an hour. So it would have done an impact like a good-sized meteor, as you said, like the moon gets bombarded from naturally. The difference is you also then have the rocket itself kind of breaking apart and shattering all across this crater. So it kind of resembles more of a missile crater or bomb site rather than just a meteor impact.
0: Yeah, Dr. Brad Tucker, our astrophysicist from ANU, talking about, how a bit of a space rocket X has, ended up on the moon. Brad, there was some suggestion that we would be able to see it from Earth. Is that right?
6: If you had a really big telescope, and in fact, a telescope in Chile did catch it. So what they saw was not necessarily the flash or an explosion, but they saw kind of the debris and the dust cloud shoot out off the moon. And so they detected both a plume of lithium and sulfur. So this is common in the lunar dust, but as well as from the rocket body itself. So we definitely do know it impacted and detected it. It was always going to be a bit of a challenge to see it, you know, with a telescope with the eyes, because it is still a relatively small event for an object that is, you know, 384,000 kilometers away.
0: The thing is, though, which I was thinking when I was thinking about this story was, obviously there's no weather on the moon, is there? So does that mean, wait,

0: be washed away or blown away? Does it just sit there forever?
1: Yeah, exactly. And that's, you know, with the lack of atmosphere as well, that's part of the problem on Earth when space junk comes back to us. The atmosphere slows it down and breaks it apart. That doesn't happen on the moon. And then, as he said, once it lands, there's no other than weather from the sun. There's not, you know, wind or rain or that sort of thing. So it's just going to be a pile of rubbish for eons. It eventually may decay over millions of years. But just like in the Apollo days, there's lots of stuff from the Apollo days scattered all around the lunar surface as well.
0: And is there any, I don't know, it sounds stupid, but a fine? Do the people from SpaceX rocket, Elon Musk and his people, do you get into trouble for allowing space junk to just, you know, be left in space?
1: No, it's a good question. The answer is no. There's a lot of regulation on going up there. There's very little on what happens after, right? And this becomes part of, indeed, the problem. How do we regulate beyond just sending things up and controlling what happens to them after launch and after operation? And so there really is no consequence. There's no littering fine. There's no space fine. There's just now a new crater that I guess has to be named, Elon Musk's mistake or something like that.
0: Yeah.
1: that's really the consequence.
0: Yeah. Oh, it is fascinating stuff. Lovely to chat to you, Dr. Brad Tucker. Thank you very much for explaining to us all about space junk on the moon. Thanks.
1: No worries. Thanks.
0: The Joy of Music is next. Megan Burslem has gone on a bit of a trip for The Joy of Music. We would like to know, have you been on a trip for The Joy of Music? 1300 222 774. Maybe you've been to see Talking Heads.

0: Have you been on the road to nowhere? Or more importantly, have you been on the road to somewhere for the joy of music? That was Talking Heads. Dr. Megan Burslon has taken herself off for a special music event. We would like to know where you have travelled for the joy of music.
1: I'm Sana Qadar. Join me to explore the psychology behind the biggest questions in our lives, from relationships to stress levels to solving crime.
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0: Oh, yes, and travelling for song is what we are celebrating in the joy of music. Dr. Megan Burslem, host of Breakfast on ABC Classic. I don't feel like I've seen you for days.
1: I know, you haven't seen me for days. I had a home emergency.
0: Yes, a leak.
1: I had a leak. Oh, I don't know if you could call it a leak.
0: A flood.
1: Maybe it was a flood. Oh, no, we're not going to talk about it.
0: No,
1: we won't.
0: Is that why you ran away to see some music somewhere?
1: No, thankfully that was beforehand. If I had run away to see music when that leak happened,
0: you would have had a worse leak.
1: Yeah.
0: Lucky you were home.
1: Yeah, I know, right?
0: I hope it's all right.
1: But I did go to Sydney last week to see a performance that I was so nerdy about. And it was in my diary and I thought, I have to book a ticket, which doesn't happen very often that I get on a plane to go and see something.
0: Yeah.
1: Because that's a huge luxury.
0: Yes.
1: To do something like that. But I was such a fan of this piece and this player that I had to go and see it. But I do want to talk about another quite strange thing that I wish I could get on a plane and go to Germany for.
0: Oh, okay. Well, let's start with Sydney. I want to know
1: Sydney.
0: Who is this special person?
1: So his name is Sheku Kane Mason. He's a cellist and he's actually performing tonight in Melbourne with the Melbourne Symphony Orchestra.
0: So couldn't have you waited?
1: I know, right? He's performing a different piece, though. So this is the funny thing, is that Sydney Opera House, iconic venue in itself, so it's always amazing when you get to go and visit the house.
0: Yes.
1: But Sheku Kane Mason, you might remember him if you're a fan of royalty, if you watched Harry and Meghan's wedding.
0: Mm.
1: He was the cellist.
0: Oh my gosh, so he's
1: at their wedding.
0: Famous.
1: He's super famous.
0: I love cellists.
1: Yeah, taken the classical music world by storm, him and his family. He's got a lot of siblings who also play classical music. And
0: where's he from?
1: He's from England.
0: Yeah.
1: So he's come over to Australia. Two different performances, one in Sydney, one in Melbourne. And the Sydney one, he played my absolute favourite concerto, which
0: is you went because of the concerto.
1: I went because of the concerto, but I also went for Sheku. And it's interesting because this piece, I know we're getting down like nerdy classical music territory, but
0: nothing nerdy about it.
1: Yet when you love a version, you've got the version that you adore so much of a song or
0: that's
1: a piece of music, and that's what you need to hear. And there was a woman in the 60s who recorded this piece. Her name was Jacqueline Dupre, and she gave pretty much the definitive recording of this concerto. And I thought, for years, it'll never be beaten. No one will ever play like that. That is the recording. And then Sheku comes along in 2019 and records this piece, very different.

0: I love a cello. That is beautiful. Right. Beautiful. And did it live up to expectations,
1: really
0: Megan Burslem?
1: Yeah, it really did.
0: All right, I want to hear about the one you want to go to Germany, but first I need to check in with Paul, because I want to know, Paul, where you have travelled for music.
2: I went to New York to see Bruce Springsteen do his Broadway stage play, and then I saw him in Dusseldorf, Germany, and then last year in Milan.
0: Gee, you were a super fan.
2: Yes, I've been hooked since I was 15 when I heard Born to Run for the first time.
0: Goodness me.

0: Paul, he plays for hours, doesn't he, Bruce? Isn't he known for that?
1: This is 3 hours would be a minimum.
2: Oh, yeah. You get your money's worth. So good.
1: You certainly do.
0: You really do, Paul. Gosh, that's pretty good, though. New York, Dusseldorf. Where was the other place?
1: Milan, Italy, last year.
0: Milan.
1: It was the last concert of his world tour.
0: Gee, that's an expensive concert when you put your airfare in there.
1: Yes.
0: But there is something
2: about it is knowing that you love something so much that not only you get out of the house for the night and go and see something, but you get on a plane, you book a little trip for yourself. You know, it's a really special occasion, and it's an honour of these artists who are so extraordinary.
0: Absolutely. Tracy, where have you travelled for the joy?
3: Oh, last year I did the 12-hour road trip from the East Kimberley and Kununurra over to Broome in the West Kimberley to see the Pickering Brothers and Shane Howard. It was amazing.
2: So good. That's a drive. 12 hours. You have to pack serious
0: Was it worth it, Tracy?
3: Oh, absolutely. Yeah, the Kimberley's three times bigger than England. It's like, and it was 40 degrees the whole way. It's you have to be dedicated. But road trips are Australian, aren't they?
0: That is passion. That is passion.
2: And then you
0: right
2: can listen
0: there
2: to their music on the drive back. Mm. I think that's sometimes a really good thing,
0: is that
2: when you're coming back, you can relive it, you can listen again, you can celebrate them.
0: 1300 222 774 if you'd like to join in. Tracy, this is for you.

0: That actually, that's a good song for travelling too, isn't it? Absolutely. Now, Megan Burslem, we are talking about travelling for the joy of music. You want to go to Germany for someone. Are you going to go, and who is this special artist?
1: Well, I mean, this is a complex question. It happened yesterday, so I am grieving, deeply grieving.
0: Oh.
1: But basically, there is...
0: Oh, it's done. Oh, you missed
1: done.
0: It.
1: It's done. I missed it. I couldn't. You know, this thing called radio happens. But, no, because I was feeling quite sad this morning when I saw videos of this performance in inverted commas. Now, what I mean by this is there's a church in Germany that is playing a piece of music that's 639 years long.
0: Wow.
1: And it's continuous sound.
0: Yeah.
1: It's written by a man called John Cage, who actually died in 1992. And John Cage is a leader in experimental music. You might know him if you're into kind of 20th century art and experimental art forms. Is he wrote a piece called 4 Minutes 33, which is basically the artist walks on stage, sits at the piano, and sits there for 4 minutes and 33 seconds without playing anything.
0: What?
1: And it's this concept, this art.
0: Hey.

0: Hang on.
1: So you go and see someone to not play.
0: Exactly. So, and it's the idea of being in the moment and the sounds that happen are actually
1: that
0: the music.
1: Is bizarre.
0: It's very bizarre. Well, this is John Cage at his best.
1: Is that music
0: really
1: or art?
0: Well, this is it's a discussion that is continuing. But he has written this 639-year-long piece, which is played by an organ.
1: Tell me that's not for 639 years and not music.
0: Well, it is music, and I'm wondering how the royalties on this work. But it's 639 years long, and basically there's chord changes every... I think the last chord change was 900 days ago. So the chord changes... So very subtly. Let's have a listen to the chord change that happened in this church, John Cage's music.

0: Should we listen again? Let's go from the top.
1: I'm sorry. I missed it. Ollie, can you please play that again? I missed it.
0: There it is. Bridget's like, what is this BS?
1: I missed
0: BS?
1: It again.
0: It's
1: Ollie
0: subtle
1: can play
0: change.
1: That eight
0: it's
1: times.
0: Basically, it's a chord so, and they added an A.
1: Megan, yeah. I love you so much. You
0: I, would
1: telling
0: travel,
1: me
0: I would travel.
1: You
0: there.
1: Would have traveled to Germany to hear.
0: Yeah.
1: A chord change
0: yeah.
1: like
0: so
1: that.
0: So played by an organ in a church in Germany that changes every, yeah. So the next chord change is next year in October. So,
1: I am a feral bogan.
0: The funny thing is that this church is packed full of people, right, who all have their phones out. They're all packed into this to hear the chord change on this iconic work that's playing for 639 years. And no one made a sound. The chord change happened and everyone just kind of calmly nods. I think they needed a crew in there who would yell and scream and make a big deal of the chord change. But it was, you know, I don't know how it was received. I think people thought, okay, time for the pub now.
1: 1300 222 774. Have you travelled to music? For music? What have you travelled to hear a chord change all the way to Germany, which I couldn't even pick up? Donna, what have you done for the joy of travel? Hi, Donna.
2: Oh, hello.
1: What have you done?
2: I've travelled overseas 12 times to see a Kazakh artist called Dimash Kudaibergen.
0: Ooh.
1: Gee, do you know Megan?
0: No.
1: No, tell us about him.
2: He's commonly referred to the best singer in the world. He has 7-plus octave range. And he probably does a classical pop crossover.
0: How far did you have to travel?
2: I've been to Kazakhstan twice. I've been to nearly every city in Europe, Dubai, Istanbul.
1: That's
2: Armenia,
1: amazing.
2: Like,
1: we'll have to look
2: everywhere.
1: Him up, Donna, if he's meant to be the best singer in the world. How have we missed that, Megan Burslem? Donna?
0: 7 octaves, that's impressive.
2: You have to. He's so neglected. He's sung in 14 languages. He plays 10 instruments.
1: Say his name again.
2: Dimash Kudaibergen.
1: Okay, thank you very much. Megan, you've got homework.
0: I do.
1: A few people coming in about your Mr. Cage.
0: People say, excuse me,
1: you're such
0: a music nerd.
1: Saying, like, suffering from tinnitus. They need their heads red. 4:33 of hell. There are some artists whom I would pay not to play.
0: That's
1: and,
0: beautiful.
1: Oh, here's some good news. Donna, we've just found some Dimash.

0: sure I'd travel to Kazakhstan, but I like him all the same. Renata, what have you gone to see John Cage play 4 minutes and 33 seconds of a chord change?
1: No, that's a different
0: piece. Oh, that
1: piece.
0: Was the no, silence one. Piece. Sorry, yeah, yeah. Apologies.
1: Yeah. I'm like, get it right, Bridget.
0: Renata, would you?
2: No. But I did, some friends and I organised our trip to Cuba around the jazz festival that they have in Havana.
1: Awesome.
2: It was really hilarious because we couldn't work out exactly when the dates were. We couldn't get the times anywhere, you know, looking high and low online everywhere. But we did make it. We had to stay in Havana a few extra days.

0: we were very lucky because we got to hear the woman who was the singer from the Buena Vista Social Club, and there were just the most amazing musicians all over Havana. Yeah, it was fabulous.
1: That's on my bucket list, Renata. I'm desperate.
2: One of us, yeah.
1: Absolutely desperate. Have a listen.

0: Perfect.
1: Have you done Cuba?
0: No, but you know where I'm going next. Well, I'm not, but where? It's on my list.
1: Where?
0: Is to Basel, because they've got an annual yodeling festival.
1: Oh, I come. I'll come to a yodeling festival.
0: Yodelers, oh, yeah.
1: That I would come to.
0: And Alphorns, and I want to play one.
1: This is lovely. I'm not sure about your 4 minute, 33 seconds of nothing. I'm not sure I would travel to see that. I'm not sure I would travel to see a chord change by anyone, John Cage included. Barb says the chord change was like a music version of Train Spotting.
0: That's so dedication. True. It is.
1: Megan Burslem, sometimes I question you, but gee, you're fabulous. That is Dr.
0: Right,
1: Megan
0: Burslem, weird.
1: Host of Breakfast on ABC Classic.
0: I'll drag you along one day,
1: and
0: Rich, don't
1: educates
0: worry.
1: Me. Educates me all the time. I absolutely love it. Coming up after the 2 o'clock news, we are going to look back at the old pubs you used to go to back in the good old days with my friend Tim Smith.
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3: Good afternoon, Nicholas Hines with ABC News. Primbank Council in Melbourne's West is flying flags at half-mast today to mourn the death of a local grocery shop owner allegedly attacked by a group of children. Michaela Ortoland reports.
4: 5 days after he was taken to hospital, Van Viet Trung has died of injuries he sustained when he was allegedly bashed by a group of kids. On Saturday afternoon, Mr. Trung tried to help a fellow retail worker in Sunshine who was allegedly being robbed by the youths aged between 12 and 15 before they turned on him. They faced charges of affray, violent disorder, intentionally causing serious injury and intentionally causing injury. But police say those charges could be upgraded following Mr. Trung's death. The 60-year-old is being hailed a hero by those close to him who say he was a friendly and lovely man.
3: Former Australian rules footballer Nicky Winmar will return to court later this month for sentencing after he assaulted a woman in northern Victoria last year. Last month, Winmar was found guilty of 3 counts of unlawful assault and common law assault. Winmar sat slumped in the Bendigo Magistrates Court this morning with his head in his hands as his victim read out her statement. She told the court she still felt pain from the assault and now guarded herself from people. Following the conviction, Winmar was removed from the AFL Hall of Fame and a statue of him outside Perth Stadium was also taken down. Lawyers for a woman at the centre of a serious patient mix-up at the Joan Kerner Hospital in Melbourne's West have vowed to bring legal proceedings over the issue. Deborah Buchanan underwent surgery for a cancerous lesion in January, but says she was left with life-altering pain when she woke to find genital tissue mistakenly removed. Her lawyer is preparing to seek compensation through the Supreme Court. Patient advocate Elizabeth Devaney from Consumers Health Forum says the incident suggests a chain of failures at the hospital.
5: Too many times we see incidents similar to this where there are a chain of failures. Identity, consent, safety checks.
3: In a statement, Western Health said it couldn't comment on individual patients, but that the hospital offers an apology and conducts a review in the wake of any adverse events. Green Senator Barbara Pocock says the current form of Labor's gambling advertising bill is full of loopholes and cutouts. A two-day inquiry this week has analysed the bill, which the Coalition Greens and Crossbench say needs sweeping amendments. Despite Labor requiring Greens or Coalition support to pass the bill through the Senate, it's unlikely to entertain major changes. Senator Pocock says the Greens want to see the establishment of a gambling regulator, a crackdown on inducements and an end to online gambling.
6: Labor's gambling law reforms have no friends in the federal parliament today. They are full of loopholes, full of cutouts, and they don't deal with the essential recommendations of the Murphy report. Most Australians want to see gambling ads off our TV.
3: The Australian Human Rights Commission says the government shouldn't proceed with its amendment to the National Disability Insurance Scheme laws until key

0: concerns are addressed. National Disability Affairs reporter Naz Campanella has more.
1: The Commission said it recognised the need for changes to the NDIS so that it met its intended purpose, but expressed concern about the pace at which the draft amendments were being pushed through Parliament. Senators are sitting for a final day of hearings in Perth today, gathering evidence on the bill, which involves provisions including tightening scheme eligibility and increased expectations on parents to provide care. The federal government says the changes, which would save more than $30 billion to the NDIS budget over 4 years, are necessary to secure its sustainability into the future. The commission says it wants the government to address significant human rights concerns around process, accountability and the impact of the reforms.
0: To Sport News, Essendon's interim coach Dean Solomon says it shouldn't matter if his replacement previously played for the AFL club. Solomon yesterday ruled himself out of the running to take on the job after this season. He was one of five shortlisted candidates that also include former Bombers James Hurd and Mark McVeigh, as well as Jamie Graham and Murray Davis. Solomon is confident the club will find the right coach.
2: Whether that's a person who has played for this football club or hasn't played for it, I think it's irrelevant. I really do. I think it's multi-layered. It's a big job. It's an exciting challenge, but again, I keep going to the members and supporters. They should be really excited about what the next 2-3 years can look like.
0: And to the weather across Victoria. It's a cool day today, but mild in the far northwest. A few isolated showers as well, mostly about the state's coast and eastern ranges. Another cool day tomorrow with mostly dry conditions, apart from some isolated showers about Gippsland during the morning. And in Melbourne, a possible shower this afternoon. And tomorrow, partly cloudy with a top of 16. A shower or two on Saturday before rain on Sunday. Right now in Melbourne, it's 16 degrees.
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6: Coming up on Afternoons shortly, we're going to look back at good old-fashioned pubs in nostalgia. We'd love to hear your memories. Tim Smith joining me, 1300 222 774. Cameron Ling will be in with his footy tips, and it is all down to the business end of the AFL season. And then at 2:45, our sensational new singing quiz, You're the Voice.
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6: That was John. He'll be joining our choir because we are forming a choir with all the winners. We play you a line from a song. You sing it out loud. It's a lot of fun. You're the Voice at 2:45. But just before the 2 o'clock news, Dr. Megan Burslem from ABC Classic was in here talking about John Cage's 4:33 second piece of silence and how she wished she'd travelled. I know she wanted to travel to see the chord change, but she was talking about his other performance. Lots of texts have come in about that. Rick from Yarraville says, John Cage, for your yearly dose of pure, distilled, utter pretension. But this one from Jacinta Bridge, I love the silent piano performance. You should too, as you're trying to get back to playing the piano. Perhaps you could do the same thing with family and friends. That is the only way to get my family and friends to come and hear a piano recital, if it was silent. Thank you, Jacinta. And we've just had a text from someone to tell us the Peninsula Freeway is not moving. We thought we'd better check for you. Dan Velling from Transport Victoria. Hello, Dan.
8: Hello, Bridget. Yes, so I had a collision there on the Mornington Peninsula Freeway. So northbound between the Eastlink Interchange and Thompson Road, it was down to the one running lane. Some good news is that crews there have been able to open up both running lanes, so the delays are easing. Yeah, for a while there, the northbound queue on the Frankston Freeway was up to about 45 minutes trying to get up onto the Mornington Peninsula Freeway. That's now decreased to just 12-minute delays, so crews are still there on the side of the road, but it is improving rapidly, Bridget.
6: That's great news. Thank you very much. And Norm, who sent in that text, I hope that you are now moving. As I said, nostalgia next, looking back at the pub in the good old days with Tim Smith. But first, a song from my nostalgia DJ, my lovely mum, Sheila. Here's Hit the Road, Jack, with Ray Charles.

0: Wonderful Ray Charles, hit the road, Jack. It is 10 past two here on ABC, Melbourne and Victoria. And I want you to think back to the days when you used to go to the pub, before the days of pokey machines ruining them. Tell us about your pub memories. Tim Smith will join me for nostalgia. 1300 222 774. That's next.
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0: Oh, yes, and this is the time of the week we love to look back. And my old mate, Tim Smith, I haven't spoken to you for ages. Have you been at the pub?
1: No, I wish, Brad, I really do. Those days are gone.
0: You've done some good work, Timbo, in the pub over the years.
1: Oh, I have. I've put in some hard hours.
0: You really have, which is why you're an expert to look back on pubs back in the day, because they really have changed, haven't they?
1: Well, I reckon that let's look back to a time before Pokies Bridge.
0: Yes.
1: You know, when, your last segment was all about travelling to find music. Remember when the gig guide was as thick as your thumb?
0: Yes. Yes.
1: And you could just sit down and go, who will we see this weekend?
0: Yeah, lots of live music in the old days in pubs, weren't there?
1: Oh, my God. And the level of Melbourne live music was just astronomical.
0: Yeah.
1: But, you know, you go through, you go, oh, will we go and see the sports or the models?
0: Yeah.
1: Or maybe we'll go and see Captain Spaulding. He's there at the Anchor and Hope. Maybe they'll open the roof if it's hot enough.
0: Oh, I know, Tim. And, you know, I also remember it was just like, it's, I don't know that. The old-fashioned bar, and I'm not talking about the bars we go to now. I'm talking about the bar with the long tea towel on it and the bowl of nuts.
1: And well, Bridge, remember when you used to go and they would go, you have to have something to eat?
0: Yeah.
1: You remember when they'd go, right, you've got to have two dinnies?
0: You weren't allowed to drink without eating. Was that the thing?
1: That was the rule.
0: Oh.
1: That was the rule. You could not drink, and without eating. And but remember, on a Saturday night at like 9:30, the PA would come on in the pub and they'd go, well, if you want to go to the bottle shop, now's the time because we're closed tomorrow.

0: there was no Sunday trading.
1: No, that is absolutely, that is so true.
0: If you wanted a beer, you had to go and get in your car and go, or wander to the bottle shop and buy beer and chuck it in the boot.
1: And off you went. Well, oh, I love this. Tim and I are remembering the pubs of old. Your memories on 1300 222 774. Also, I'd like to know any great names of pubs that you've come across in your day. Because one thing pubs are famous for are their names. Tim, I'm lucky. You know, I live across the road from a pub, and it is still an old pub. It has no pokies. It barely has TVs. You can watch a little bit of footy, but it's just got that feel where you pop yourself up at the bar. And and drink a beer, and it's got that really lovely old feeling. The only thing it is missing is a jukebox.
0: Oh, see, a really good jukebox or sticky carpets.
1: Sticky carpet.
0: Remember, you'd go in, and I remember when they stopped smoking in the venues, and it just stank.
1: Yeah.
0: Because the smoke just shielded all of those old boozy spills.
1: Yeah, that's so true. That is so true, isn't it? And, yeah, and I remember, though, you'd go up to that, you'd go up and pick your song. You could pick three or four songs, I think, on the jukebox. And they always had a penny machine. My one still has a penny machine.
0: Oh, yeah. But, oh, what about...

0: Curvis.
1: It
0: is a pretty special pub. In fact, Brian Nate Curvis has been doing some rock whiz down at the ESPYs. I think he's doing one tomorrow night, actually, in the old Gershwin room. Remember that?
1: You bet. I used to do stand up in the Gershwin room. We started it as a stand up venue years ago.
0: That's the other thing about pubs is they used to have a lot of stand up comedy. Dick Whittington, remember Dick Whittington?
1: They're in St Kilda there on the other side of the highway.
0: We are looking back at pubs, and Yvonne is on the phone from Lower Templestowe. Are you feeling a bit nostalgic hearing this, Yvonne?
2: I am. Thank you very much. My husband Bruce is in the car with me. We're going to share this memory. Way back in January 1968, I ventured down to Southside 6 in Moorabbin. It was a brand new.
1: Oh, brilliant.
2: And I borrowed my father's Kingswood, and I roamed from St Kilda all the way to Moorabbin. And there's two young guys were there, and my cousin chummed up with one who happened to have met from years before, and one of his good mates happened to be Bruce. And we danced, and in those days, if you paid $2 and stayed on, you got a supper.
0: Oh, yeah, that's a good meal.
1: Curry or dim sims? Was that your choice?
2: I think it was a little roast beef. I will say something rather funny here. We had a bit of, it was a roast dinner, and all of a sudden the peas from Bruce's plate went on the floor, and he said, excuse me, I've just peed on the floor. Well, that should have been enough at the end of anything.
0: And you still went on with it, Yvonne.
2: I think he'd had a couple of beers.
0: How long have you been married, Yvonne?
2: 56 years.
0: Oh, and you met at the Southside 6, which I know that pub so well, Yvonne.
1: It's a big pub.
2: And the good old days, the live band. Yeah,
0: That's a beautiful story, Yvonne, and lots of love to your Bruce. I think young people don't meet in pubs as often now as they used to.
1: I don't think so, Bridge. I don't think so.
0: I met lots of boys in pubs.
1: Yeah. I think too many people are swiping left.
0: Yes. I'd rather go to the pub myself. John is in Maidstone, Tim. He joins us. Hi, John.
3: Hey, Bridge and Tim. I'm just remembering some old pubs that had nightclubs attached to them. And, Tim, you mentioned the Manhattan Hotel. That was Stages at Manhattan. And then there was the Walsall Matilda Hotel in Springvale.
1: The Wally Matt, that was a ripping pub. And I think the Croydon Hotel had Area, and then it became Gobbles, which was
0: a lovely name.
1: I know, it was a sort of a scary prospect, really.
0: John, thank you very much. Peter is in Wangaratta. Peter, your memories of pubs back in the day.
4: Yeah, g'day, Bridge and Tim.
1: Hi, Pete.
4: I was a young copper in Melbourne in the early 70s, and I was stationed at Northcote, and of course, the Croxton Park Hotel, which, like the Southside 6 you've just been talking about, was a massive entertainment venue back in those days.
1: Up High Street there, up from Northcote, brilliant spot.
4: Right. Owned by
1: Thornbury, isn't it?
4: Yeah, Thornbury, owned by the Steinford family.
0: And we think it might still be going, Peter. Are you aware if it is?
4: I haven't been there for a long while, but I hope it is.
0: I think it's called the. You don't go to pubs now, Peter. What do you think of the pubs these days with all the pokies and everything?
4: Oh, well, I still go to pubs, Bridge.
0: Yeah.
4: I hate pokies with a passion.
0: Mm. They've really taken. I used to go to a pub called the Marine Hotel, and it used to have the most, the best beer garden in the world. And the summer nights we sat out there on just those old wooden picnic tables, and that's been completely overtaken by those things, machines we're talking about. Jeff's in Gippsland, Tim.
1: Oh, hi, Jeff.
5: How you going? Listen, I want to go back to the 70s when. Remember when you had to be a bona fide traveller to go to a pub on Sunday?
1: Yes, that's right. You could get in if you were from interstate.
5: Yeah. Oh, no. You had to travel more than 50. I think it was 50 miles or 50 kilometres at the time.
1: Right.
5: And we used to. Well, I was in Sydney at the time, and we go like Dulwich Hill. The pub next to us was open, but to go into a pub, you had to travel that distance. So we used to go out to the Leppington Inn of Trees at Leppington in Western Sydney.
1: Oh, really?

0: Really?
1: Yeah, a good, really good place. Yeah, good meals, good everything.
2: What's the name? Give us the name again, Jeff.
1: Leppington Inn of Trees, it was called.
2: I feel like I need to go there.
1: I didn't even know if it's still going now. It's a long time ago. But just another thing about the problem with pubs at the moment, the price of beer is such now that pubs are struggling to get people there. Clubs are doing better because they can give you discounts.
2: I think also, I think, Jeff, a lot of people go to RSLs and bowlers because of that too.
1: Yeah. Well, I go to the bowler. I'm an ex-publican, so.
2: Yeah.
1: They can't discount their beer. You just can't do it.
2: Mm. Yeah.
0: What's a pint, do you reckon? What do you reckon a pint's worth? Yeah.
1: Well... Let's go with a pot. You're going to be paying between $5 and $7 for a pot. I've had to go and pay $7.60 for a pot. That's just a pot of beer. Mm. And then you've got schooners and pints after that.
2: Yeah.
1: So everything's relative. But
2: sorry, Jeff. I actually cut you off. Go on, Jeff. Sorry.
1: Yeah, probably the best idea is to drink schooners.
2: Yeah. Oh, Jeff, thank you for the lovely memories and the Leppington Inn of Trees. If anyone knows if the Leppington Inn of Trees still exists, let us know.
0: But, you know, I remember when they would just refuse to clean their lines and the beer would just taste weird. You just go, mate, what are you serving? And they go, mate, it's Carlton. No, it isn't. I don't know what you're doing. Oh, mate, the lines are probably need a bit of attention.
2: Oh, I love it. It's Carlton with dirty lines. Louise, hello.
3: Hello.
0: Hi, Lou.
3: How you doing?
0: Good. Pubs.
3: Sorry, my lines aren't working very well.
2: That's okay. Yeah. Which pub is the one you're thinking of?
3: Oh, the KT's nightclub in Knox. It was the best night on a Saturday night in the late 80s, early 90s. Everyone would dance all night.
0: And that was attached to Knox City, wasn't it?
3: Knox City, yes. And, yeah, Friday nights there'd be a band, Jabalani. They were pretty all right if you had nothing to do. But Saturday nights was the night.
2: Oh, so did you ever meet a lovely beau there, Louise?
3: No, I took my beau there and we both used to just dance all night.
2: We
3: knew the night was over, though, when the lights went up and they started playing Frank Sinatra. Everyone would be all happy and dancing out that door to buy the strange hot dog and get in the taxi. It was a great night.
0: And they'd turn the aircon on.
3: Yeah.
2: That was always a hit. Oh, when the lights used to go on and your mascara would be running down your face from dancing. Good. John's in Warburton. G'day, John.
4: Yeah, g'day, team. How you going?
2: Good.
0: Good, John.
4: Greville Street, Paran, back in the day, the Station Hotel. Saturday afternoons, $2 and all you could listen to all day.
0: You bet. And then if it was too full, you could wander up to the college lawn.
2: Yeah.
4: That's the one.
2: Well, I've just got a
4: nurse.
2: Tell me what you think of this, both John and Tim. I've got a text from Laura saying no one sells pots in Melbourne anymore. The smallest size has become a schooner.
0: That's right. Well, tell Laura I love her.
2: Oh, yeah.
4: Are you there?
2: John, do you love Laura?
4: Yeah. And try and get a Carlton draft on tap in Melbourne now.
0: Yeah. What's happened there? What has happened?
4: Well, it's all this craft beer rubbish. You pay a fortune for it and you have two pots and you're gone.
2: Mm.
0: Yeah.
2: Oh, it's changed. It's what we're talking about, isn't it? Looking back. Tony, hello.
5: Hey, how are you going?
2: Good.
0: Good, Todd.
5: Hello.
2: Hi, Tony.
5: Yeah, the 6 o'clock swill at the Albion in Swifts Creek with the publican we called Dr. Jim. I was just a kid sitting on the war memorial watching all the old guys pour out onto the footpath at 6 o'clock because that was the closing. And the odd fight and, great entertainment.
0: Those days are long gone now, aren't they? The 6 o'clock swill.
5: I'd love some old photographs. Maybe people have got them around in the district. I haven't, but, we had a lot of fun watching that them pour out of the pub. I think that was the closing time, 6 o'clock.
2: Yeah, that's amazing. That's amazing, isn't it?
0: And they had to do it, Bridge, so that people would go home.
2: Yeah. Do you know, I remember when COVID was on, Tim, looking across the road at my pub and seeing it close. I never thought you'd see a day where...
0: What a sad day.
2: Yeah. When my lounge room was closed. Jim is in Avondale Heights. Hello, Jim.
6: G'day. Look, I just want to give a bit of a shout out. I've got property in Broken Hill, and I found a story on ABC one day, and I read it about this pub that had reopened. They'd been closed for a few years, and an ex-employee bought it. Anyway, I thought I'd take my partner along to the Northern Hotel in Broken Hill. And
0: right.
6: I could tell as soon as I got out of the car why it was bucking the trend. And there was this booming voice from this female. I get inside there and the lady serving is a bit of a character. Anyway, we order our drinks and we're about to sit down. And she says, no. She says, you have to sit at the bar. She said, we all sit at the bar and we all talk to each other. That's how we do it in this pub.
2: That's nice.
6: Awesome. It's a real 1960s front bar style experience. No pokies, no anything like that. And some of the greatest characters I've ever met, old timers, the stories they tell, you learn so much.
0: Yeah.
6: There'll be a discussion about someone slamming their pot glass upside down against the, and all of a sudden it'll be on.
0: Well, you keep drinking until the money in front of you is gone. Mm.
2: Gee whiz, it was very different era, wasn't it? A very different era.
0: Yeah,
2: I'm
0: loving
2: this. We are reminiscing about pubs back in the day. All sorts of pubs coming in. This one from Jamie. Hello, Jamie. Where'd you go?
7: I wanted to talk about the Isle of Wight Hotel down in Cowes.
0: Well, when are they reopening that?
7: No, I've got no idea, but it sadly burnt down. But we used to stay at the Cowes Shire Caravan Park, and I distinctly remember climbing a palm tree over the fence into the beer garden to see Cold Chisel when they were on their East tour, which would have been about 83 or 84.
0: Nice.
7: But, and you know, back when the day would, you know, pubs that when... You know, bands like that played in the pubs.
0: Yeah. Well, I saw Cheryl and sing. I saw Cheryl's first gig with Skyhooks at Western Port.
7: Oh, really?
0: Right. Yeah, I was there that night. But I knew Cheryl before then anyway. So the local boys had sort of said that we're going to go down and look at this band.
2: Oh, they were the days when they all broke their teeth. Is that the word? Broke their teeth at the pub in many different ways. Chris, hello.
8: G'day, how you going?
2: Good.
8: I grew up in Newcastle, and we used to there's two main streets in Newcastle in the CBD, Hunter Street. For the obvious reasons, and King Street. And you'd start down the either the Cambridge or the Bellevue Hotel. And work your way up to about 3 or 4 k's up to the Great Northern, and then you work your way back down King Street. But the biggest loss of a pub in an institution was the Star Hotel, and back in the '70s when it closed, the Heroes were playing there, and not the Screaming Jets or anybody else. overturned police cars and. Riotous behaviour. Mm. Not the way you wanted your pub to shut, but it was legendary at the time. And then I got into the music industry and worked with all the other up and coming bands that came into fruition in the 80s and 90s. And so then I had to move to Melbourne because all the bands went down here. So
2: happy memories.
0: End of an era, Bridge,
2: absolutely.
0: The closing of the Star.
2: Tim, time for one more, unfortunately. Jack, hello.
9: Hello, guys. How are you going?
2: Good.
0: Hi, Jack.
9: Look, I grew up in Ocean Grove. So in my late teens, early 20s, it was a dry place. So we had Barwon Heads and Queenscliff.
2: Mm.
9: But what we all used to do is, where's the pool tables?
0: Yeah, they're gone.
9: What's happened?
2: Oh, my pub's got a pool table.
9: Oh, does it?
2: Yes.
9: What we used to do, and as you say, you'd sit at the bar and you'd all talk and

0: and we'd all play pool like it was the Olympics. And the bloody pokies came in, and because we'd play pool, and then you'd wait till the disco started at this is at Bowen Heads. But yeah, like I
1: Yeah,
0: reckon
1: I know.
0: I'd be.
1: I miss the pool tables. There's not nearly as many, are there?
2: I did a gig at the Royal Hotel in Ryde in Sydney, Jack, and it was on the pool table, and the
0: Oh.
2: microphone was gaffed to a pool cue and stuck inside Bob.
1: Don't honk in.
2: That was the
0: Oh,
2: stage. They pulled the pool table light back and just gaffed it.
1: I don't
2: And
1: reckon
2: just.
1: you'd see that these days, Jack.
2: I
1: Thank
2: don't
1: you
2: think they
1: very much.
2: do. HR would probably have a problem.
1: Oh, that is hilarious. Thank you, everybody. I just love nostalgia. I love looking back. I'll leave you with this one, Tim Smith. This is from Darren. I went to school with Tim at Maroondah Highway. He was funny then, and he remembers Gobbles Disco.
2: Thanks, Daz.
1: Good on you, Daz. Timbo, thank you. Lovely to chat to you.
2: Oh, same bridge. Let's catch up.
1: Yeah, we will speak very soon. Tim Smith, wonderful friend and comedian. That was nostalgia. Now it's time for the footy. Your tips and maybe some info on James Hurd from our footy man, the wonderful Cameron Ling. But first, here's Tom Adele.

0: The Love by Tom Odell. That has to be one of the nicest songs going round. It is a 25 to 3. You're with Bridget Duclos in Afternoons, 774 ABC Melbourne and Victoria. And we just do have some breaking news. CFA Chief Officer Jason Heffernan has advised the CFA Board and the Victorian Government that he will be stepping down from his position as Chief Officer to accept the role of Chief Executive Officer at St John's Ambulance in New South Wales. And we have also just found out that detectives from the Homicide Squad have this afternoon charged a 15-year-old boy with manslaughter following a fatal assault in Sunshine on Saturday. A 6-year-old man sustained critical injuries when he was allegedly set upon by several youths after they attempted to steal items from a nearby store on Hampshire Road on the 1st of August, just after 2 p.m. Your drive programs will bring you much more on both of those issues after 3 o'clock. Got your footy tips ready? Cameron Ling is next.
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0: It is time to talk footy. We are getting down to the pointy end, aren't we? Cameron Ling, he's our AFL legend. He's an ABC sports commentator. And Lingy, where are you?
9: Good afternoon, Bridget. I'm actually at the football, talking football with you. I'm up in Canberra at the National Under-12s Carnival. I'm currently watching Victoria taking on New South Wales in the boys and Northern Territory taking on South Australia in the girls on the other over.
0: Are you scouting or are you watching a child?
9: Very lucky, Bridge, to be watching my middle son, Henry, as part of the Victorian team and loving it. It's been an incredible week up here. Still plenty of games to go. The kids are in heaven. They are having the greatest time ever. We're a little chilly on the sidelines.
0: Oh, yes, I bet. Well, little Henry Ling, good luck to him. Will we see him as a cat one day, Lingy?
9: If you ask him, Bridge, the answer is definitely yes. We will see.
0: All right. Now, I want to talk to you just before we get on to the tips, Lingy. James Heard, what's going on? Is there some suggestion he might not be continuing on in the hunt for a coach?
9: Well, I think he's still in the hunt, but gee, the word's coming out more and more that maybe an old teammate of his, Mark McVay, is the one who might be sitting in the box seat now. So it would satisfy the what seems to be the desire for an Essendon person to take over, whether that's a right decision or wrong decision, time will tell. But yeah, just maybe the idea on James Heard is cooling a little bit. I still think he's the one who's going to get it. But the whispers are starting to become louder than whispers that maybe it's Mark McVay.
0: Gee whiz. Okay, that would be very interesting indeed. When do you reckon they'll announce it? It has to be sooner rather than later, surely.
9: I get the feeling it's mid to late next week is what they're talking about. Mm. I wouldn't imagine it being announced over the weekend while the games are going on. So maybe this time next week, Bridge, we might be talking about exactly who the Bombers coach is.
0: Oh, okay. I'm very excited to hear about that. And, of course, the Carlton coach. Be very interesting to see what happens there. Hey, Lingy, tonight we have, some good games this weekend. The Bulldogs and North Melbourne.
9: Yeah, I think the Doggies surely should win that one. They're in the hunt for finals, for wild card, wherever it might be. They rested a couple of players, Aaron Norton and Cody Waitman, from the trip to Perth. Mind you, if you read the AFL memo, no club is allowed to manage their players at all these days.
0: Yeah,
9: it's completely up to the AFL what the clubs do, which completely ridiculous.
0: That hasn't been their best moment, has it, for this year?
9: No. I think you just stick your nose right out of the club business there. Thank you very much. Yeah. I reckon they might know their players a little bit better than you, AFL.
0: Absolutely.
9: But I reckon the Doggies will win this one.
0: Okay. Brisbane and Hawks. Now, Brizzy have got a lot to prove after their smashing by the Blues last week.
9: Well, none of us saw that one coming. Not a scoreline like that against the Lions. The Hawks are a brilliant team. This is match of the round for me, of course. I'm going to go with the Hawks only based on a little bit of that weird feeling of last week of how bad the Lions were.
0: Were they bad or were Carlton good?
9: Oh, Carlton were very, very good. Yeah, sorry, I shouldn't take that away from the Blues, but the Lions were also pretty ordinary once it got out of hand.

0: It didn't show a lot. They did win seven in a row leading up to that, so maybe we can forgive them a bad one.
1: Okay, so that's the Hawks for you. Saturday will be interesting. Frio come over. They are playing Melbourne. Frio, they've got to be due for a loss, don't they?
0: You'd think so, but they keep finding a way to win, and they're winning in different ways. Even last week's ugly low-scoring game against the Dogs, which is the way the Bulldogs wanted it played, because talent for talent, they're probably under the pump. And Freo found a way, so I'm not going to tip against them until I see something that suggests they're a little bit off. They are clearly the best in it right now.
1: But do you get nervous if you're winning too many? Did that happen to you ever at Geelong?
0: No. Yes and no. You could say it's the loss you needed to have. But then also I think winning form's good form and you learn those habits. So, no, I'd never, if I was a club, I'd never ask for a loss.
1: No, you don't want it handed to you. No, that's true. Sydney and Port Adelaide, Lingy, also on Saturday.
0: Yeah, the Swannies should win that one. I think Port have done a really good job given the key injuries they've got and they've had throughout the year. Sorry, a bit of a siren there, Bridge. I think the Swans should win that one pretty comfortably.
1: Yeah. Now, you're Geelong, who are back in form, playing Essendon.
0: Yes, yeah, so they've got this one as their retro game, the Cats, so they're going to be wearing an old school jumper and a lot of fun stuff around that. It's a jumper from the late 90s, early 2000s, which is when the Bombers were really, really good. So I don't want Essendon to get inspiration from that and have a great one, but I think the Cats should be too strong at home.
1: Does everyone have a retro game, or is it just Geelong?
0: No, I'm not sure. I think it might just be Geelong. They've done it each year. The fans love it. Of course, it's possibly another reason to sell a different type of Guernsey of at the club shop.
1: Yeah, there's always that, of course. Adelaide and Richmond. Richmond annoyed me last week by ruining the
0: It was a good win by them. They wasn't. I thought West Coast would be too strong.
1: Yeah.
0: Well done to the Tigers. Oh, I think this will be too hard for them. The Crows should win and should win comfortably.
1: All right. GWS and Gold Coast. Now, did GWS have to win this one?
0: They do. They do to keep what is, I think, still only the faintest hopes alive. I think maybe their hopes are even gone. Scratch my head with both of those clubs. I don't know how they keep losing games given the talent they've got on their list. I'll go with the Giants, but who knows? Toss the coin with that one.
1: Okay. West Coast Collingwood over West.
0: Pies should win that one. West Coast are getting, I would have said getting dangerous, though they had a bad one last week. Over there is a little bit different, but Collingwood should have no worries at all.
1: And I think this one is the match of the round. Lingy, St Kilda and Carlton, because, they both are going to have to win this to make the 10, yeah?
0: Yeah, they are. They are. And on form, obviously, Carlton are flying. It's a really important game. It's Spud's game, they call it. It's also the doubleheader with the AFLW opener. Carlton and St Kilda in the AFLW there. So it'll be a big event and a lot going on around it, obviously, raising awareness, raising money for mental health and the facility that they've got there at Moorabbin. It'll be a great game. I don't think it'll be enough for your Saners, though, Bridge. I will stick with the form team, and that is the Blues.
1: All right, and just on Carlton, before I let you go, that win last week was just amazing. How much did that boost Josh Fraser's chances?
0: A lot. A win like that against the two-time reigning champs. Also, the way they've bounced back. Remember, two or three weeks ago, they had a couple of bad weeks in a row where they dropped games. And that, you'd think if he wasn't a great coach, that's where they go into a bit of a tailspin, a bit of a slide. Instead, reversed it, back on the winners list. That's a really good sign for him as a possible coach for the future.
1: I like him. There's something about him. I like the look of him. I like the cut of his jib. Am I allowed to say that?
0: You are allowed to say that, Bridge. I'm with you on that
1: one. Good on you, Lingy. Well, listen, all the very best to your darling little Henry. Have fun at your festival of footy.
0: And, thank you. Last quarter starting now.
1: There we go.
0: Bridges,
1: quick,
0: exciting.
1: Back you go. Hurry. Good luck. Are you winning?
0: They are winning. They are up by about 4 or 5 goals at the moment.
1: Excellent. All right. Cameron Ling, thank you very much for joining us. And you can hear Lingy, of course, on Sunday with a Clinchy at 12 o'clock and commentating some of the games as well. It's 2:45, 7:74, and it is time to play our. Well, I'm gonna say it. It's our favourite quiz at the moment. This is called You're the Voice.

0: Stop talking, Bridge. That said it all. It's a call out to people like John, who that was, who like to have a bit of fun, like a bit of chaos, and aren't afraid to sing their lungs out. All you have to do is finish the next line. So I'm going to give you the first clue. We'll play it. Then I want you to give us a call, 1300 222 774, and get ready to sing. You're not welcome anymore. You're the one who tried to hurt me with the advice. Okay, you're the voice. Coming up, 1300 222 774.
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0: I love that ending to a song. Joni Mitchell and Big Yellow Taxi. Joni Mitchell knows how to sing. We are about to play You're the Voice, although people are really getting into me here. Debbie says, I love you, Bridge, but this quiz is worse than your humming. Who would have thought? Another text saying, Bridge, it is not You're the Voice, it's called Finish Me. Well, that is one of the ideas we had, but we have decided to run with You're the Voice. So get on the line if you've got the voice, 1300 222 774. Here's your clue. You're not welcome anymore. You're the one who tried to hurt me with goodbye. Oh, there it is, 1300 222 774.
1: Are there any winners in the cost of living crisis? What's causing the algal bloom?
2: Questions. They've never been more important. So the one thing we'll never question is our duty to keep asking. ABC News. Keep asking.
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4: Afternoons with Bridget Duclos. Oh.
5: Make a noise and make it clear. Oh.
0: Okay, You're the Voice. It is time. If you would like to play, this is where we play your little chewin' and you sing the next line. 1300 222 774. As usual, the wonderful Brian Nankervis has glided into the studio. He's a glider, not a walker.
6: Yes.
0: Co-host of the Friday Review with Georgie Coughlin at the moment. And, of course, Satty Brecky. What's on the review tomorrow?
6: Well, tomorrow I just happened to run into last week one

0: of our great actors, Richard Piper.
1: I was a bridesmaid and he was a groomsman.
0: No.
1: At the wedding of Dr. Carl, being Alan Fletcher and Jen Hansen.
0: Yes.
1: So I love Richard. Send him my love.
0: Well, that's really interesting. No, I won't go into that because there's another little side story. But, yes, I saw him last week and I said, come on, what are you doing? Come on the show. I love Ricky Piper.
1: Yep.
0: He came out to Australia with the Bouncing Chicks, good name for a band, playing at The Last Laugh when I was a waiter.
1: So good.
0: And we've sort of been pals ever since. So he's coming on. We've also got Don Walker. Yes, the Don.
1: The Don. We spoke to Don earlier.
0: In.
1: Yeah, wonderful.
0: He got a brand new album. And also Phil Jamieson and Barb Waters, local singer-songwriter Barb Waters. So plenty of music with Georgie Coghlan and myself.
1: That sounds very nice. The Friday Review tomorrow at 12:30. Now, Brian, we're not going to make you sing today because you've proven yourself twice. So we've decided you're off the hook. We're going to go straight to Lorna in Mallacoota.
2: Hello, how are you?
1: We're very well, Lorna. Brian is ready to play you your tune. Are you ready to play?
2: Yes, thank you, Dom.
0: Oh, good on you, Lorna. Do you fancy yourself as a
2: vocal? Very well, though.
0: What's that?
2: I can't sing very well, though.
0: Well, you've obviously rung the right quiz then, because that's what we like.
1: Yes, and if our winner will go into a choir, we're going to make a special choir, a You're the Voice choir. So let's have a go, Brian. Let's
0: have
1: go.
0: A crack.
3: You're not welcome anymore. You're the one who tried to hurt me with the advice.
2: Should I crumble? Should I lay down and die?
0: Oh, Lorna.
1: Very nice, Lorna. Very nice indeed.
0: Lorna, I think you're talking yourself down unnecessarily.
1: Same.
0: I hope you're not like that with the rest of your life.
2: I had so many memories when you were talking about the hotels, because I'm 75. But when I was 17, we used to hitchhike. I lived in the Dandenongs down to the Burr Vale on Saturday afternoon to see Thorpey.
1: Oh, I saw the Burr Vale the other day. I drove past it, Lorna. What a memory that was. I used to go there when I was at Channel 10 as well. All right, Lorna, you're up to clue number two.
2: Oh, okay.
0: Come on.
2: That's not really my era of...
0: it's a little more
2: songs,
0: modern.
2: I don't think.
1: No, it's a Leanne Rhymes. It's called How Do I Live? Oh, Lorna, it's sad to see you go.
2: Oh, that's okay, though. I just had fun ringing up anyway.
1: Good on you. We enjoyed having you on, Brian.
0: Thank you, Lorna. See ya. Who have we got
1: next?
0: We've
1: got Mary. Mary's in Sale.
4: Hello.
0: Oh, how are you going, Mary?
4: Oh, no, I have to. Oh, I just knew the other song. I don't think I know this one.
1: Do you know Leanne Rhymes? Do you know her work?
4: No, I don't. No.
0: She speaks highly of you. We'll give it to her again.
1: Yeah.
0: You never know what might happen.
4: Don't know it.
1: Oh, what a shame. We'll have Mary. Lovely to have you on. Okay. I think it's a hard one, Mary, so don't be despondent. Meg is in Greensboro. Meg, hello.
5: Hello.
1: Do you know Leanne Rhymes?
5: I do know Leanne Rhymes.
1: All right.
0: Oh, here we go.

0: Very nice.
1: Oh, we've struck gold.
0: We have struck gold. That was absolutely beautiful. Gee whiz, Meg, where'd you get that voice from?
1: Yeah.
2: My mum.
1: but have you done a little bit of vocal work, Meg? Have we seen you at the Burr Vale or the Sentimental Bloke or the Prospect Hill?
2: I've come to singing by myself, well, singing solo quite late in life. In my 40s, and I sing with a jazz band occasionally.
0: Oh, Meg, well, you are a star. Well, you should smash this next one for your jazz. What do you think, Brian?
1: Yeah, I reckon she would. Yeah, I mean, if you're interested in jazz or, you know, sort of avant-garde jazz, I think this is right up your street.
0: Here we go.
1: Oh, gee, you hit it well, though.
0: Oh, no. Oh, no.
1: Do we give her the one line?
0: No, we're going to have to move on.
1: Don't.
0: I'm sad to say.
3: I've never seen.
0: Mark, hello.
1: Bye-bye, hello. Meg.

0: Do you know Eka Deka?
1: Yeah, but who can sing that?
2: Well, you know what? You can.
1: I'm going to try.
2: Come on.
1: She was a fast machine. She kept the motor clean. She was the best damn woman that I ever seen.
2: Oh, come on.
0: Oh, Mark.
2: You reached, didn't you?
0: Oh. That was absolutely amazing. Congratulations. All right, we're going to have to move on now. This is a bit of a change from Eka Deka, Brian. This next song.
2: Here we go.
3: Just stop your crying. It's a sign of the times. Welcome.
1: Sorry.
2: Nothing.
0: Bit of Harry. Bit of Harry Styles. Mark, you were so good. Sad to see you go. But
2: thank you, Mark.
0: Sandy's waiting in the wings.
4: I have no idea what that song is.
0: It's Harry Styles.
2: Harry Styles. Do we keep going? Bernie's on the road.
0: We've got to go to Sharon, unfortunately.
2: Oh, Sharon,
0: Brian. Sharon, hello.
5: I love Harry Styles.
2: Well,
0: okay.
2: Come on.
3: Just stop your crying. It's a sign of the times. Welcome
5: to the final show. Hope you're wearing your best clothes. I can't sing at all.
0: That is it. That's all you need. Sharon, that was absolutely lovely.
2: And sung, not well known in the original demo key. So
5: I love him.
2: Yeah,
0: terrific. Sharon, well, guess what? You have won our You're the Voice quiz, which means...
5: Oh, my God, because I dropped out of drama in the same course as Marina Pryor.
0: Oh, no.
5: I was so bad in first year. And then I find out decades later that Paddy, who was going to teach me singing the next year, is living here in Ballarat. And he said, you could have been maybe the next Marina Pryor.
0: Well, you will be. You get to perform in our choir when we put it together at the end of the year. You are absolutely wonderful. Sharon from Ballarat. Brian Nankervis, thank you so
2: Bridget.
0: Much.
2: See you tomorrow. Today.
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14: Well, good afternoon to you. Prue Bentley here on Drive across ABC Victoria. On the show today, the government's gambling reforms are on the rocks as both the Greens and the Liberals say they're just not strong enough to get their support right now. In fact, the government had threatened to shelve the reforms indefinitely if they can't get them passed rather than bow to pressure on significant changes. We are now hearing that negotiations have resumed, but meanwhile... those who see the damage problem gambling does at that human level are growing just more frustrated by the day. And one of those voices is going to join me after the news. Have you ever seen a photo that was so powerful it felt more like a gut punch than an image? An entire collection of the world's best photojournalism is about to open in Ballarat, and it certainly doesn't hold back. You're going to hear about it next hour. Dr. Carl is away this week. We usually talk science with him on a Thursday. But if you have ever wondered about how big a role pheromones really play in human attractiveness, we do have a science insider standing by to fill in and answer that very question. And a bit later, the common winter problem that is costing motorists tens of thousands of dollars. We got a question about this earlier in the week. I have to admit, I didn't think it was real, but we are going to talk about it. And I do hope that you'll join us. For Drive.
15: Good afternoon, Nicholas Hines with ABC News. Police have upgraded charges against a teenager allegedly involved in the fatal assault of a Good Samaritan in Melbourne's West over the weekend. 60-year-old Van Jibiet Trong was critically injured when he came to the aid of a fellow retail worker during an alleged robbery in Sunshine on Saturday afternoon. He died in hospital yesterday. A 15-year-old boy is now facing one count of manslaughter, along with several assault-related charges that have also been laid against his three alleged co-offenders. The federal government

0: is leaving the door open to tweaking its gambling reforms as it tries to garner the support of the Coalition or the Greens. Here's political reporter Jack Mackay.
1: The Greens and the Coalition have declared they don't support the bill in its current form, arguing it doesn't go far enough to restrict gambling ads or stop inducements from betting companies. Communications Minister Annika Wells says she's having constructive conversations with both the Greens and the Coalition as the government tries to find a way to get the laws through the Senate.
2: I await the actual presentation of amendments from either the Coalition or the Greens for the government to consider in the usual way.
1: A Senate inquiry examining the legislation heard claims this week of betting companies offering drugs to gamblers as inducements.
0: A Geelong drug trafficker has been jailed for 3.5 years. With a court hearing, he installed security tech in his bedroom to try to protect his drugs. Jonathan Kendall reports.
3: In January this year, police found a large amount of heroin and nearly three times the commercial quantity of ice in Evan Nguyen's Belmont home. He had installed a fingerprint scanner on his bedroom door to protect the drugs. Inside, officers also found a subwoofer with a removable panel that contained $10,000 in cash. Nguyen pleaded guilty to all charges and was sentenced to 3 years and 6 months in prison with a non-parole period of 2 years and 4 months. Judge Gavin Meredith said the 41-year-old had started using heroin at age 16 and only time would tell if he could stop abusing illicit drugs.
0: Staff on board Carnival cruise ships claim they've been subjected to extreme working hours, medical neglect, and being forced to eat leftovers. Jasper Wells has the story.
4: Multiple staff on Carnival cruise ships allege they work 12 hours a day, 7 days a week. Some crews say they are sometimes given the food not eaten at passenger buffets, which could be rotten. The workers also allege that they do not receive proper medical treatment and are not allowed to rest when sick or injured. A contract seen by the ABC shows one worker was paid just $33 Australian a day, or $2.75 an hour. An exemption for cruise ships means vessels do not need to follow Australian labour laws. Carnival says its ships have been the subject of multiple surprise inspections by the Australian Maritime Regulator, which have found no breaches of international maritime law.
0: Germany has launched a counter-terrorism investigation after a drone carrying an explosive device was found at an airport. A robot was deployed at Leipzig Airport after the device was spotted by an employee close to a Ukrainian cargo plane. A second unidentified object collided with a cargo aircraft near the same airport. Germany's Interior Minister Alexander Dobrindt believes the incidents reveal a new level of threat.
5: First of all, I must say that we have to assume we are dealing with a very serious security-related incident here. My assessment is that we are dealing with a hybrid attack scenario.
0: The ABC has apologised for a television episode which contained remarks about Gina Rinehart, despite the ABC Ombudsman finding it did not breach editorial standards. The July 12th episode of Race Around the World featured a contestant portraying a fictional scenario that involved a violent attack on Mrs. Rinehart. The Ombudsman has found the episode did not breach the broadcaster's editorial standards relating to harm and offence. But Managing Director Hugh Marks has apologised to Mrs. Rinehart, saying the segment fell short of community expectations. In sport news, Geelong has been revealed as the AFL club that struck a secret deal to make one of their players responsible for all legal risk surrounding any future brain injury. At this stage, the player has not been revealed. In response, the AFL Players Association says clubs cannot unilaterally contract out of their obligations under the CBA and standard playing contract, nor attempt to avoid their responsibilities under health and safety law. The AFL is expected to put out a statement within the next few hours. And to the weather across Victoria, a few isolated showers about, mainly near the coast and eastern ranges. And tomorrow, a cool day, mostly dry, apart from some isolated showers about Gippsland in the morning. In Melbourne tomorrow, partly cloudy with a top of 16, a bit of wet weather over the weekend. And right now, it's 15 degrees.
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8: Well, g'day. What do you reckon might make a car mechanic react like this? What do you do?
9: Well, you hit the roof.
8: You hit the roof. Coming up a little later, the common winter problem that is costing motorists tens of thousands of dollars. There is an easy way to prevent it, but I'm not going to tell you what it is until a bit later on in the program. You'll have to stay tuned to find out. We'll talk science after 3:30.

0: And we'll find out how big a role pheromones really play when it comes to human attractiveness. And we'll take your science questions too. So don't be shy. Get in nice and early with those. But first up today, gambling reforms stalled in the Senate while advocates continue to see the havoc problem betting is wreaking in the community.
1: This is ABC Victoria. Have your say.
2: Call 1300 303 468.
0: The government's gambling reforms are on the rocks at the moment, with both the Greens and the Liberals refusing to pass them without stronger measures. In fact, the government had actually threatened to shelve those reforms indefinitely if they couldn't get them passed, rather than bow to pressure on significant changes. We understand now that those negotiations have resumed. But meanwhile, those who see the damage problem gambling does at a human level are growing ever more frustrated at the delay. Here's Reverend Tim Costello from the Alliance for Gambling Reform being questioned by Greens Senator Sarah Hanson-Young at the Senate inquiry about inducements given to a man who has now been jailed for stealing $12.5 million to support his gambling addiction.
3: He was flown to events from the Gold Coast to Melbourne. He was put up, he was given escorts. He was asked what drugs you like by VIP managers.
4: So again, the VIP account manager working out what the vulnerabilities are and, well, being a drug dealer.
3: Yep.
4: Behaving like a drug dealer.
3: Inducements are effectively, if you've got a drug addiction, your supplier, trafficker, saying you've been such a good customer here, have some more drugs. That's what inducements are for gamblers.
4: Yeah, here's an extra hit until you get some money together. Even if it's been stolen, $12.5 million stolen, and the gambling companies get to keep it.
3: Mm-hmm. Exactly.
4: And the gambling addict rots in jail.
0: So that was the voice of Tim Costello and Sarah Hanson-Young at that Senate inquiry that's been ongoing. Angela Rintoul is an Associate Professor and Principal Research Fellow of Gambling and Suicide at the University of Melbourne. Angela, good afternoon.
5: Hi, Prue.
0: I just want to give a heads up. We are, of course, going to be discussing issues around suicide today. So if that is a conversation that you're not down for, we'll be back here in 10 minutes or so. But of course, Lifeline is there 13 11 14, just as a bit of a heads up. Just hearing that exchange though, Angela, how do you feel about what was revealed in that Senate inquiry?
5: It's very damning, of course, of the gambling industry. I'm really glad that there's been space for this evidence to be aired and for the conversation to continue. But it's very frustrating that the government hasn't done more already, based on what we already know, based on all of the submissions that were given to the parliamentary inquiry over the years, and the final report that inquiry held 3 years ago, and haven't actually adopted many of the recommendations of that report.
0: Is there concrete evidence? Now, I know I mentioned that you are a research fellow of gambling and suicide. So is there concrete evidence that links suicidality with problem gambling?
5: There is. It's growing evidence. It's not only from the loved ones who have been left behind, who've discovered the extent of gambling harm that their loved one endured, but it's also sometimes left in the notes by people. Of course, it's not the only outcome. There are ways out of a gambling problem and gambling harm. But for a lot of people, they feel trapped. And at the moment, we're not giving people enough tools to help them to control their losses or to stop gambling altogether. And it's been heartening to hear Luke Bateman this week also give evidence at that inquiry to say that, you know, this is something that he's experienced and he's lived through it and he's much better now. But also, continuing to fight for sensible and serious reforms.
0: So the reforms have stalled at the moment. As I say, the Greens and the Liberals have said, look, these are not strong enough. We need to get back to the drawing board on this. Mm-hmm. Do you think that they can negotiate, from what you have seen, something stronger?
5: Well, I guess that the fact that they are apparently back at the in negotiations is something, yes. And I just think, given all of the evidence that even just in the last couple of days has been aired around the inducements that have been offered to people who are gambling by gambling operators, including, you know, drugs, sex workers, like, it's clearly just outrageous. And hopefully this is the sort of evidence that will create enough of a compelling reason to take stronger action.
0: Some would argue, though, that some action is better than no action. And there had been reports earlier today that the government was willing to actually just sort of put it on ice until the Liberals and the Greens came to the party. Would that have been preferable?
5: Well, I don't think some of the current legislation is going to allow 3 gambling ads per hour, which is actually worse than the situation that we've got at the moment, where gambling ads are banned during children's viewing hours during live sport. I think it's important that we at least get something better than what they're offering. And of course, you know, politics is a negotiation. And I just think that there's so much more that also could be done being responded to by the government, like getting a national regulator, resourcing them properly to make sure operators aren't acting illegally, unethically, or in contravention of their codes of conduct.
0: So I'm guessing, Angela, and I mentioned this at the outset, you know, the politicians are having these negotiations at the moment on policy, but you and those who work in the gambling hum space, you're seeing that the physical, the personal outcomes of this all the time, aren't you?
5: That's right. So I did a study that found at least 4.2% of all the suicides in Victoria were gambling related. And that's definitely an undercount because there are no systems in place that are tracking that. And often people might not want to disclose at the time of someone's death that they knew their family member had a gambling problem because of the shame and stigma connected to that, unfortunately. And it's sometimes overlooked or not even considered relevant in some investigations. So then it doesn't get captured in relevant documents. And so it's an underestimate. And of course, the human toll is enormous. And we still are only scratching the surface of that with some of the statistics that we're able to find. So I think given the growing evidence of substantial harm, and the increasing evidence of predatory and illegal and unethical practices by the gambling operators, this surely has to lead to reconsideration of current arrangements.
0: What do you think is the most important reform that you would like to see? Is it about the number of ads that are shown on a given day on, you know, television or online? Is it the regulator or is it inducements?
5: Well, I would have thought that banning gambling advertising and addressing the predatory marketing practices like inducements should have been just obvious low-hanging fruit that we could get across the line. So, but we also need a national regulator. At the moment, there's a lot of fragmentation in the way that gambling is handled. And let's remember that this report's only talking about online wagering. We're not even getting to the product that causes the largest amount of harm in Australia, which is still poker machines. So we've got a lot of work to do, I think, around harmonising regulations across Australia and making sure that that operators are held to account. So I think, yes, absolutely, we need to ban gambling advertising entirely. It's not you know, banning gambling. It's just the advertising of gambling. People know where to find an app for gambling if they want to. They don't need to be told repeatedly or nagged directly by providers to place a bet. And we need to stop it being normalised for our kids as well. It's not right that adult products, you know, this isn't an 18 plus product that children are regularly being exposed to through, you know, their favourite sporting.

opposition parties to stand up to Labor government and make those changes? Or would you like to see something which would be better than nothing? I will give you the Gamblers Helpline. If you or a loved one is struggling with gambling, you can get confidential 24/7 support. There's multiple helplines and online resources, but first port of call, you can call this number, 1800 858 858. 16 minutes past four. In just a moment, you're going to hear about an exhibition with a bit of a difference. I don't know if you look at magazines much, or maybe you go online a fair bit, but have you ever seen one of those images, come across a photo? It was more like a gut punch than an image. Well, we're going to be hearing about an exhibition that celebrates that kind of photography in just a moment. Here's Sting first.

on ABC Victoria. G'day, Prue Bentley here with you right through until 6 o'clock. Coming up after 3:30, Dr. Carl, he's usually right here with us on a Thursday. He's actually away this week, but we do have an excellent person sitting in for him. And if you've ever wondered about how big a role pheromones really play in human attractiveness, she's going to answer that question. She's got all the science behind it. But if you've got questions as well, get in nice and early on 1300 303 468. That is all coming up after 3:30.

0: 3. Before that, though, have you ever been looking through a magazine? Maybe you have been scrolling online and you've come across a photo that was so powerful, it just stopped you in your tracks. Well, from this weekend, an entire collection of the world's best photojournalism is going to be on display in Ballarat. And it will not hold back. To tell us all about it is Louise Teggett, the director of the Art Gallery of Ballarat. Louise, hello.
1: Good afternoon, Prue.
0: So why did the gallery want this particular exhibition?
1: Look, we're obviously, the Art Gallery of Ballarat's obviously closed at the moment. We're doing some critical building works. And while we've opened up a pop-up space here in Ballarat, we really wanted to continue to do some kind of bigger exhibitions while we're closed. And obviously photography, Ballarat's known for photography. We've got the International Photo Biennale every second year, the National Centre for Photography opening soon. So really leaning into that photography space seemed like a really great thing for us to do while the gallery's closed. And the World Press Photo Exhibition, which we're opening this Saturday at the Mining Exchange, it is the absolute best in photojournalism from around the world. So World Press is a not-for-profit organisation in the Netherlands, and they run an annual contest for the best of the best photojournalism from across the world. So this year they had over 57,000 photographs entered, which the juries have brought down to the 42 works that will be on display in the exhibition.
0: Oh, that's extraordinary. So to get from 50,000 to 42 strong images is pretty extraordinary. What are the sorts of things people will be able to see?
1: Well, it's reflecting what's happening across the world over the past 12 months. So obviously climate crisis has been a huge issue over the last 12 months. Civic action, fight for rights, protests, women's movements, youth protests, and one of the prize-winning works is actually an Australian photographer, Edwina Pickles. So there's works from the Bondi terror attack that are represented.
0: So I'm guessing that there's some pretty confronting stuff in there.
1: There is. Look, there's always, you know, that's the, I suppose, the showcase of what's happened across the world. But there is always images that are probably a bit more confronting, but there's always images of hope as well.
0: So you won't necessarily be left bereft by the end of it.
1: No, absolutely. There's a mix of, hopeful and confronting images. But as I said, it's representing what's been happening, the issues that are kind of pertinent across the world in the last 12 months.
0: I mentioned at the outset, you know, those images that are kind of like a gut punch, they stop you. You have obviously had a bit of a sneak peek at some of those images. Are you expecting that might be the case for some of these pictures that people see?
1: Oh, absolutely. And I think, you know, what's really great about this exhibition is the stories that accompany those photographs. So, you know, there's probably, you know, walking through the exhibition, there may be some photos that you might walk past initially, but when you go back and you read the story that accompanies it, it actually takes on another kind of aspect. So, there's some incredible, incredible photographs in this exhibition.
0: It's interesting because, I mean, we're surrounded by photos all the time. You don't have to go very far, do you, to see images. I mean, there's a lot of AI out there as well. It's hard to know what is actually real now. Is that what sort of sets these apart?
1: Absolutely. I mean, the ethical standards that are applied within this contest are of the highest caliber. And I think, you know, in a time when we're all presented with fake news or biased news and AI generated images, to be able to see images that were taken, you know, on the spot,
0: yep,
1: during a crisis is really, really important. And I think quote that the global jury chair, who was Kira Polak, who's a Harvard fellow, I think is really pertinent, where she said, "This is a critical moment for democracy, for truth, for the question of what we as a society are willing to see and call out and what we are willing to ignore. The photographers recognised here have done their part. They've made the record. Now it's our turn to look."
0: Wow. So it will be a pretty strong series of photos, and I know that you're actually recommending that it is 15 plus because of the nature of some of the content, yeah?
1: Absolutely, yes. Yeah. You know, or that parents are kind of preparing their children for some of those images, yeah.
0: Yeah. Can I ask, you mentioned the building works at the Art Gallery of Ballarat. It's been closed for quite some time. How's it going?
1: Oh, look, it's going great. We're making really great progress, and what's been really fantastic to see in the last couple of weeks is the majority of the work, because it's the mechanical plant, has been taking place on the roof, so it's been out of sight. Mm. But the builders have actually moved now into doing some of the internal work, so things like we're getting our historical heritage skylights reinforced with LED paneling, so that we're reducing the amount of UV light that's coming through into the galleries. We're also lining the walls of the spaces so that we can do hangs of a greater number of artworks. So it's really great to see, kind of actually be able to see some of the work happening rather than just sort of hearing the noises banging on the roof.
0: I noted today that the Art Gallery of Ballarat shop, which was still open through this period, that is going to be closing as well for a bit.
1: That'll close. The last day of trading is on Saturday. It'll close for at least a couple of months, and then once the works that are happening in that space are done, we'll reopen that prior to the rest of the gallery reopening next year.
0: When is the date for the reopening?
1: Look, the works will conclude probably sort of June next year, and then obviously we have to completely reinstall. So we've still got another sort of 10 to 12 months to go.
0: Got a blockbuster.

0: Louise, thanks very much for that. Looking forward to seeing the exhibition. How long is it on for? So from this weekend to...
1: It's on at the Ballarat Mining Exchange, not at the gallery because the gallery's closed. It runs through till the 20th of September and it is free.
0: Terrific.
1: And we've also running a whole range of public programs as well. So our fantastic volunteer guides are running daily tours at 11 a.m. and then there's a whole lot of talks and workshops as well.
0: Great. Thanks very much for coming in, Louise.
1: Thank you.
0: Louise Teggett is the Art Gallery of Ballarat director. That World Press Photo Exhibition opening this Saturday in Ballarat. Not at the gallery. It's still under building works, but at the Mining Exchange. 29 minutes past three. If you have a question for our science guest, please get in it nice and early, 1300 303 468. That's coming up shortly.
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0: Just a couple of comments on the gambling reforms. We have been talking about the fact that we have heard that those reforms that were going through the Senate have stalled. Liberals and the Greens have effectively said they're just not strong enough and they're not willing to pass them in the form they're in at the moment. Negotiations have resumed, but we are just going to have to see what happens there. Leonie in Cavendish has texted in saying, I have never heard of a gambling organisation that's had a loss, let alone gone bankrupt, unless someone in charge has stolen the profits. We banned tobacco advertising. Why not this too? And Johnny Donald wanted to weigh in, saying the reforms are a disgrace. The gambling companies should be held to the same account as drug dealers. They do the same amount of harm. Where do you stand on it? Is something better than nothing? Or should the politicians be pushing for greater reforms, stronger reforms? 1300 303 468. You can text 0467 842 722.
3: 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Weather.
0: Partly cloudy today with some isolated showers. They're mostly about the coast and the eastern ranges. We've got some snow showers above 1300 metres and a pretty cool day, but mild in the far northwest. Tomorrow you will have some areas of morning fog and frost if you're in the areas north of the ranges, but it will be mostly dry apart from some isolated showers about Gippsland in the morning. A cool day, but mild in the northwest. And we'll have some light to moderate north to northeasterly winds. And we do have a spotlight today on terrific Tim Boone. Hello, if you're listening to us from Tim Boone. It is currently 12 degrees where you are.
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0: All right, think about that special person in your life. How much of you getting together is down to pheromones? Oh, we talk about it a lot. You can even buy pheromone sprays, those artificial ones. Well, how much are they responsible for you falling in love with that special person? Our science contributor today, it's not Dr. Carl, but we do have somebody wonderful standing by to answer that very question and all of your science questions too. 1300 303 468 is my number if you want to give us a call. Also, a little bit later, you're definitely going to want to stick around for this. What do you reckon might make a car mechanic react like this? What do you do?
10: Well, you hit the roof.
0: The common winter problem, we're going to talk about this, that is costing motorists tens of thousands of dollars. There is an easy way to prevent it. We did get a call about this a little earlier in the week, and I honestly thought it was a joke, but apparently it is real and it is very common. I'm not going to reveal what it is just yet. You are going to want to listen right through until after 4 o'clock when we talk about this particular issue. 1300 303 468 is my number. If you want

0: bit of Stacey Q for your Thursday afternoon. If you have a science question, now is the time to get it in. 1300 303 468. Usually at this time, we have a good old yak to Dr. Karl Krusielnitsky, the science guy. He's off today, but we have the wonderful Naomi Kobelik, biologist and science communicator with us. Hi, Naomi.
1: Hello, hello. I'm so happy to be here.
0: I'm happy that you are here too, because I am very excited about this question about pheromones. Because you think about, you know, your special someone and you think, oh, look, it's all personality, right? It's just, it's that is all it is. And then somebody says, oh, no, it's all pheromones. And you think, what? Is it just how I smell? How much are pheromones responsible for the person that you fall in love with?
1: A great question. So pheromones are, look, scientists still kind of tussle over exactly what they are, but broadly, they're chemical signals that we produce for communication. And I love the question about how, you know, chemicals actually play a role in the chemistry that you have with someone else.
0: I know. It's a beautiful metaphor, but it's actually real.
1: And we know it's very real in the animal kingdom. So we know that animals do use pheromones to communicate. It allows them to communicate over vast distances, because communicating with smell is much easier than, you know,

0: dreaming and that communication can stay in a place for a long time to be interpreted by someone else. But when it comes to people, we actually don't think that humans can create or detect pheromones, which means it isn't pheromones that are impacting our attraction to someone else.
1: Oh, okay, so it is my sparkling personality.
0: It is. It's all the sparkling personality, but also maybe still smells. So we have a very highly developed sense of smell. And you can still be attracted to someone's smell, but that doesn't mean that person created that, you know, they didn't create the BO to entice you. The BO is just created, you know, naturally to cool down their body.
1: So pheromones, yes, in the animal kingdom broadly, but for humans, not so much.
0: Humans, not enough evidence. And it's not for a lack of looking. They've really been trying to find the evidence and just haven't been able to.
1: Okay, so but smell, and so what you're saying is smell and pheromones are not the same thing, but smell does play a part in attractiveness.
0: Yeah, like we can still like someone's smell, but that doesn't mean that they're producing pheromones that we're detecting that are specific chemical signatures that are, you know, creating that attraction.
1: Okay,
0: it's just that maybe you just like the perfume someone uses, or maybe you like the way their BO smells.
1: So what about these pheromone sprays? I've seen them. I've actually seen them in public bathrooms. You can actually like put a dollar in and get a little pheromone wipe. I thought it was absolutely, I think I saw it overseas. It was absolutely weird.
0: Oh, but I've been seeing the products too. Mm. Yeah. If we don't know that we can create or detect pheromones, then I am questioning the scientific integrity of what pheromones they've included and our capacity to process any of it. So in this economy, I don't know if the science stacks up.
1: Okay, you're better off just getting a really nice perfume or aftershave.
0: Yeah, and like when it comes to like smells that people have, a lot of our smells come from our armpits, and that's because we release like a sweat that contains water, salt and oil, and our bacteria eats the oil that's there. So there are other things we can do to shift our smell, like wearing antiperspirant or having showers, and that can change the way that you smell and maybe change how attracted someone is to you.
1: Okay, I mean, I often wonder about, you know, got the days gone by when having a weekly bath was the thing, or even, you know, yearly bath was the thing. I kind of can't get my head around it, and I wonder whether, you know, the human odour would have just been incredibly overpowering, but because everybody had it, nobody would notice.
0: Yeah, it's like a normalization of smells. Like, I do wonder how much we just, our noses do actually adapt to smells quite quickly.
1: Yeah.
0: So I wonder. It's quite pungent in my head thinking back to what you're describing, that like weekly shower. I wonder if it's a constant baseline smell, or if there's like one day a week where the whole household smells fresh.
1: We'll just have to do the research and the science on it. John has called in from Shepparton. Hi, John.
2: Hi, Prue.
1: You have a pheromone tale.
2: Yeah, what it is, it's very frustrating for male moth, but for years now, as far as mating disruption and so we don't have to spray insecticides, we put up female pheromone, and we put it in plastic strips that release it over 6 months. And you put so many a hectare, and then it saturates the whole area with female pheromone, so therefore the male smells them but can't find them because it smells like females everywhere.
1: And so what does that do? That takes them away.
2: Well, they can't find them, they don't mate, and then they don't produce. So,
1: ooh, wow. So that's tricky. And as you were saying, Naomi, so the, you know, in animals and in this instance, obviously in insects, these do play a really big role.
2: Yeah, they do. They frustrate them that much that that's the end of them.
1: So. Oh, the poor old male moths. I do feel
2: it's
1: a little
2: tough
1: bit
2: life, isn't it?
1: It is.
2: It's pretty much eradicated them in our area.
1: Mm. Wow. So what do you grow?
2: Peaches and pears, yeah.
1: And so that has just been a great way so you don't have to spray?
2: Yeah, we've been doing it for years. It doesn't get publicised, the things farmers do, but only the bad things.
1: John, thank you very much. That is so interesting. Just attract them away with the smell of a female, and

0: they pop.
1: Honestly, I think farmers are always doing the best science. It's like large-scale proven experimentation.
0: Well, I mean, for John, sounds like they've managed to get rid of all the moths out of their peaches, yeah. So that's terrific. Thank you very much for calling 1300 303 468 if you've got a question, or maybe you've just got a comment about pheromones. Lyndon says, maybe personality affects pheromones. But I think, Lyndon, the point was we don't have them, so really personality affects attractiveness.
1: Yeah.
0: Yeah.
1: And your sparkling personality shines so bright.
0: That's right. You just tell my other half that we'll call it quits. Naomi Kobelik is here sitting in for Dr. Carl this week. A couple of questions have come in on the text as well for you, Naomi, that I'm hoping you could tackle. And it is another insect one, actually, just off the back of John. Jen in Warrnambool says, I've noticed some European wasps hiding in my wood stack during the winter. They're very sleepy, but they're not dead. How can they survive over winter? Are they hibernating?
1: It's a really good question. I don't know heaps and heaps about insects, but I do know a little bit about these European wasps because I have been bitten by them repeatedly when I was actually visiting Hobart. So I have looked into them a little bit. And these particular wasps, these European wasps, are very lucky because the climate they were adapted to is much, much colder in the winter. And our winters here in Australia don't drop to a low enough temperature to actually freeze and kill the wasps the way it would in Europe. And that's why they can still live, which is really, really frustrating. And on top of that, we know that the queens can actually also skip hibernation. So it's very frustrating and very rude, and that's why those wasps that can bite you multiple times are still hanging out in all of your wood.
0: Oh, boo, boo. Yeah. On the text, artificial pheromones worked for Brad Pitt on Ocean's 13. So there you have it. That's very scientific, Naomi.
1: I love that.
0: Yeah. 1300 303 468. Do you want to join the conversation or ask your own science question? Got a little bit of time left if you want to give us a call. I've seen some people, Naomi, or I've got some friends actually, who swear by these blue light blocking glasses. So they'll often wear them in the evening while they're, working on their laptops or even watching television. And it's supposed to stop the effects of that from ruining your sleep and things like that. Do they work?
1: That's a very good question. So I was wearing my blue light blocking glasses that I myself have purchased as I was doing this research. It wasn't the results I expected. So when we talk about blue light, the biggest source of it is natural daylight. There's heaps of blue light. When we go outside and we're exposed to that bright blue light, it tells our body, hey, it's time to be alert and we need to be awake. So being worried about exposure to blue lights at nighttime is very valid. If we were somewhere in Europe with the other European wasps and they had that really long winter where it's you've got natural daylight until very late hours, that would impact your sleep. Here we're talking about blue light that comes from devices like our phones, our TVs, maybe you go to a cinema, whatever it might be, there's blue lights everywhere. And what we find is that blue light from devices, and it can vary from device to device, but it's around 1/10 of what we get from natural daylight, so it's substantially less. Blue light blocking glasses do in fact block the blue light. It's about 20% that they end up blocking. But the real question here is it improving your sleep? And there was a study that looked at the impact that blue light from devices had on sleep. And they found that the blue light itself was only delaying sleep by about 3 minutes. So it's a very marginal delay that it has to your sleep. The thing that might be impacting you staying up more is likely the content that you're consuming, the way that's keeping you engaged. And the other thing about blue light blocking glasses is they also claim that they're going to reduce your digital eye strain, which is a very real problem. If we're always staring at computers, it can be very taxing on our eyes. A good way to reduce the strain is to take frequent breaks from your screen. But what we find, there was a very reputable Australian review of other studies that were done very well. And what they found is that it isn't reducing digital eye strain either. So that they're not really doing much for you. And I felt super annoyed reading that in the blue light blocking glasses that I had purchased with my own money.
0: So does that mean we can just stay up and scroll as much as we want?
1: No, so that's the other hard thing. If the blue light's only having a very marginal impact on your sleep, we have to keep in mind that the content is designed to keep you there. Like, the longer you spend on a television, watching Netflix, or scrolling through social media. That is how that company is able to monetize you, by giving you ads. So there's a big incentive from those companies to keep you on there as long as possible. So you're kind of fighting against that engaging content versus going to bed. And that's a real contentious battle.
0: So why are optometrists still prescribing them?
1: Yeah, there was a super old study that I read. Oh, not super old, but from 2018, like a little bit old for science. But it was an Australian study, and that's why I like it. And they found that 3 out of 4 optometrists in Australia prescribe blue light blocking glasses, and that's a big amount. And what they had found, that it wasn't necessarily because they think you need them, rather it was that these lenses are becoming standard. So maybe you need a specific lens for a different reason and it's only available in blue light blocking. But there was also another Australian study that found that optometrists prescribed blue light blocking glasses even while acknowledging the lack of high quality evidence supporting their use. So it's a bit here and there.
0: Yeah, okay. You're listening to Naomi Kobelek, who's sitting in for Dr. Carl this week for scientists. Naomi is a biologist and science communicator. How good is this, Naomi? I've just got a text in from Abby in Tuin, and it says this: I was involved in those pheromone confusion studies for coddling moth as an undergraduate at UC Berkeley 30 years ago as my student job in an entomology lab.
1: Oh, how cool. I love this.
0: We've got a superstar of science listening to us here right on Drive.
1: We do. Oh, I love nerds. As a nerd myself, they're my favourite types of people.
0: Abby, if you don't identify as a nerd, sorry about that. But it's always said with great endearment, isn't it? Thank you very much for that. And Abby, if you want to call in and let us know anything about that, we would love to hear from you about those early studies, because, these, as you say, these are the sorts of things that can kind of go under the radar a little bit. And you said, farmers in particular are using these sorts of things all the time, but they don't always get the publicity that maybe they deserve.
1: Yeah, I think we do need to give farmers a lot more recognition.
0: Indeed. 1300 303 468 is my number here on Drive. Last story, Naomi, and I actually didn't know much about this, but you've called it chemo curls.
1: Yeah.
0: Tell me about it.
1: So when you have chemotherapy, we know that it can impact your hair. We talk a lot about hair loss, but something that can happen very frequently that's lesser known is that chemotherapy can cause hair to curl. So the purpose of chemotherapy is to kill off cancerous cells, and we tend to try and target those cells specifically. And one way some chemotherapies can target cancer cells is by finding those cells that grow and divide really, really quickly, because that's what cancer does. Now, your hair goes through a growth cycle and it has different phases, but in the growth phase of that cycle, your hair is growing really, really quickly. Those cells are dividing very quickly. So what we find is that depending on the type of chemo you have, it can also damage your hair. And what happens is that your hair shaft will become very narrow and weakened, and that can cause the hair to thin and the hair to fall out. But it can also cause your hair to curl. Now, we don't know exactly why it can cause your hair to curl, but what we think is happening is if you're someone who has straight hair, your hair actually comes out perpendicular to your skull, meaning that it grows straight out in a straight line. And if you were to cut that hair in half and look down, you would see that the actual hair is round like a circle. It's very symmetrical. Whereas if you're someone who has curly hair, your hair grows out at an angle rather than straight up and perpendicular. And if you were to cut that hair and look at it, it's more of an oval than a circle. It's kind of like bent. And we think that something might be happening with the chemotherapy that's causing your hair to grow out sideways at that slightly different angle. It's coming out all asymmetrically distributed, and that's what might cause your hair to curl. But very interestingly, chemo curls aren't necessarily permanent. You're more likely to see those curls for a couple of cycles of hair growth, and those cycles can take a long time. Like, it can be literally years. But afterwards, your hair can go back to its original texture. And we see those changes both ways, straight to curly and curly to straight.
0: Wow. Can any other drugs do these sorts of things to your hair?
1: Oh my gosh, yes, heaps. So hair loss is a really common side effect of lots of different drugs. For example, there are drugs that can stop inflammation that work really well for things like psoriasis or arthritis or even inflammatory bowel disease. But we can find that because they're impacting inflammation, it can actually mess with your hair's complex immune system, because your hair, if you think about it, it kind of like opens to the external part of the world. It has to have a strong immune system in place to protect the rest of your body. And in turn, it can

0: those types of drugs that are meant to stop inflammation can limit your kind of damage your hair's complex immune system and also lead to hair loss. But we also find that things like retinoids and antiretroviral therapies can also cause your hair to curl. And there are other medications that can even change things like the colour of your hair.
1: Well, blow me down. Naomi, before I let you go, can I ask, have you ever had an animal take up residence in your car?
0: Oh, I thought you were going to say in my house. I was like, yes, my cat. No, I can't drive, but I'm very flattered that you think I can drive.
1: Oh, okay. All right. Well, so not a big problem for you. Look, this is something we are going to be attacking, not probably literally, after 4 o'clock, because it is a pretty common problem here in the colder parts of the country during winter, and it is costing motorists thousands of dollars. So, Naomi, thank you very much for your time today. Hopefully you'll tune in and tell all your friends.
0: Yes, I will. My dad's listening from Krezzy.
1: Ah, fantastic. Naomi Kobelik is a biologist and science communicator. Doesn't have a car, but maybe her dad is listening and you will want to hear this. Apparently, it is way more common than you might think. Rats taking up residence in your car. And often, you don't realise until it is far too late. You're going to hear about how it happens and how to prevent it as well. It's pretty easy to prevent. We've got an expert coming up after 4 o'clock. He's a mechanic who has seen a lot of this stuff over time. So, yeah, if that's happened to you, let us know. 1300 303 468. You can text 0467 842 722. We've got plenty more to come here on The Drive Show this afternoon.

0: Martha and the Muffins. It's a couple of minutes away from the next bulletin at 4 o'clock. Just a quick little traffic alert. If you're near Traralgon and hearing sirens, there is a chemical spill on tyres Walhalla Road near the Fitzgibbon Road intersection. So please just take care if you're heading up that road into the hills north of the Latrobe Valley. Chemical spill on the road. 1300 303 468. As I said, after 4 o'clock, we are going to get into this pretty, well, what I didn't realise this, but it is a common problem in winter of getting rats in particular nesting in your car, and it can cost thousands to fix. So we're going to speak to somebody who knows exactly how to prevent it. That's coming up after the news at 4. And also, new restrictions could change how many e-bikes you're seeing in your area. You might have seen them. There's some around that are a bit souped up. E-bikes, e-scooters, they go way faster than they're supposed to. Well, there are going to be some national guidelines put in place that will mean that they are illegal to import. So we'll find out a bit more about that and how those laws are being drafted as well after the news. I do hope you'll stay with us. It's coming up to 4 o'clock.
1: Who will win the AI race? Has gambling become our national sport?
2: Questions. They've never been more important. So the one thing we'll never question is our duty to keep asking. ABC News, keep asking.
3: Good afternoon, Nicholas Hines with ABC News. Victoria's Premier has agreed to a request for more police in the Melbourne neighbourhood where a Good Samaritan was allegedly killed in a violent assault. Ben Carroll met with local leaders in Sunshine after grocery store owner Van Viet Trong succumbed to his injuries he suffered in the alleged attack on Saturday. Four teenagers are facing charges, including one count of manslaughter. As well as more police and changes to Hampshire Road, the Premier has promised greater support for the local Vietnamese community.
4: We're also going to work through the Office of Multicultural Affairs to support language translators for the Vietnamese community and welfare support as they continue to work with Victoria Police.
3: Police have charged a man with defrauding a Geelong charity out of more than $10 million. Detectives from the Financial Crime Squad today charged a 59-year-old Williamstown man with 309 counts of obtaining financial advantage by deception, targeting Geelong non-for-profit group GenU. It's alleged the accounts had been wrongfully charged to the organisation over a five-year period, with police first launching an investigation in 2023. The man is due to face court in September. The woman assaulted by former AFL player Nikki Winmar has told a court the attackers left her a shadow of the person she once was. Tyrone Dalton reports.
5: Disgraced footballer Nikki Winmar sat slumped in the first row of the Bendigo Magistrates Court this morning with his head in his hands as his victim read out her statement. Last month, the 60-year-old was found guilty of three counts of unlawful assault and common law assault. His victim told the court she continued to have pain in her arm and chest and now guarded herself from people. Following the conviction, Winmar was removed from the AFL Hall of Fame and a statue of him outside Perth Stadium was also taken down. He will be sentenced later this month.
3: The federal opposition is calling on the government to take greater action on inducements in its proposed gambling reforms. Labor's facing a fight to get the coalition to get the legislation through the Senate after both the Greens and the coalition voiced opposition to the bill in its current form. A Senate inquiry this week heard claims of problem gamblers being offered drugs as inducements from betting companies. Acting Opposition Leader Jane Hume says the allegations are confronting.
6: I'd like to see the results of the inquiry, what the recommendations that the government makes is also, and also the crossbench and the coalition. I think there'll be plenty of amendments to this legislation that will come even from the government.
3: Former Today Show presenter and journalist Brooke Boney has told a federal racism inquiry that she was forced to leave the media after receiving physical threats and the doxing of her email and home addresses. Ms. Boney was one of a number of First Nations journalists to give evidence in Melbourne before the National Inquiry into Racism, Hatred and Violence against Aboriginal and Torres Strait Islander people. Ms. Boney says the threats she received after voicing her perspective on changing the date of Australia Day were menacing and left her terrified. She says the cumulative impact influenced her decision to withdraw from the media.
7: Realising that perhaps the impact that I'd hope to have in sharing alternative perspectives.

0: was probably being overshadowed by how dangerous and uncomfortable it was to share those views.
1: Geelong has been revealed as the AFL club that struck a secret deal with a current player who'd suffered several head knocks to make them legally responsible for any further on-field trauma. Alexia Peche has the story.
2: The AFL's concussion crisis has taken another hit, with Geelong at the centre of the controversy. The club has allegedly made a deal with one of its players in a bid to exonerate itself and its medical staff from future court action. The AFL is yet to respond to the claims, while the AFLPA in a statement said clubs cannot unilaterally contract out of their obligations under the CBA and standard playing contract, nor attempt to avoid their responsibilities under health and safety laws. It's alleged the player in question was at higher risk due to his concussion history.
1: The Women's National Basketball League will look at trialling six new rules, with a chance that some have brought in for the regular season. Among the rules being considered are a power play that will increase scoring values, as well as teams being able to make substitutions without stopping the game. The league will consult ahead of September's pre-season in Townsville. And to the weather across Victoria, partly cloudy this afternoon with isolated showers, mostly about the coast and eastern ranges. And tomorrow, some areas of morning fog and frost about and north of the ranges, then a mostly dry day, apart from some isolated showers about Gippsland in the morning. And in Melbourne, a possible shower this afternoon. Tomorrow, partly cloudy, 16. Saturday, a shower or two, 17. And then rain on Sunday. Right now, it's 14 degrees.
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5: On the show this hour, what do you reckon might make a car mechanic react like this? What do you do?
6: Oh, you hit the roof.
5: You hit the roof. Coming up this hour, the common winter problem that's costing motorists tens of thousands of dollars. No joke. There is an easy way to prevent it. And just a hint, it's rats taking up residence in your car. If it's happened to you, want to hear what happened, 1300 303 468. We are going to talk to that mechanic who has seen his fair share of this problem here in Victoria. Also, new restrictions to change how many e-bikes you might see, and also how fast they can go. Those new standards coming up in just a moment. And a little later, we are going to talk about that alarming revelation. The reports an AFL player had signed a contract that exonerates the club he'd signed to from any future legal action over brain injuries he might receive while playing. It has really set the AFL community alight with conversation this afternoon. We will talk about concussion policy a little later on the show today.
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3: Statewide Drive with Prue Bedley.
5: So as a driver, maybe as a pedestrian, have you ever had a close call with an e-bike or an e-scooter just going far too fast? Issues around unsafe e-bikes and scooters that essentially kind of act as motorbikes in some cases. They're well known. There's been a rise in accidents. There's even been a rise in fatalities as they've become more popular. But today, the federal government's announced new rules that will restrict the importation of bikes that can go well over the legal speed limit, and they will be national standards. Stephen Hodge is the Director of National Advocacy, We Ride Australia, the national independent voice for cycling. Hi there, Stephen.
7: G'day, Prue.
5: Now, you were at Parliament House today for this announcement. So what are these new standards? What's it going to do?
7: So what Minister Lee announced today was that, following on from the Minister for Transport, your very own Catherine King's reinstatement of a globally accepted standard that governs the importation of e-bikes, this standard will govern the sale of e-bikes, so there will be safer standards that will govern what e-bikes you can buy across, you know, in a bike shop or online in Australia. And they will reinforce so that there's a consistent treatment for all e-bikes nationally, and we don't see states and territories having to sort of do ad hoc rules and regulations for e-bikes. So for the first time, we're getting a really, truly consistent national approach to what is a safe and compliant e-bike that is speed limited to 25 kilometres an hour, maximum of 250 watts, and cannot be tampered with, as we've seen, to make them go fast or to be really powerful.
5: So you mentioned that anything bought in Australia, can people still import them from overseas? Can they still just buy them online?
7: So, look, it is possible that there's still a gap for, you know, if you buy something for private use. But these national measures will make it much easier for enforcement. Everyone will know what the story is. And it's just, for the first time in a long time, now providing a really strong national line in the sand, what is legal and what is not.
5: Why is this important, Stephen? I mean, I mentioned some of the stats around injuries and fatalities and things have gone up, but in terms of people wanting to get out and use these e-bikes, why is that important?
7: So e-bikes are incredibly popular. They provide an awesome form of mobility for short daily trips, for mums to take kids to daycare and to school, for people to get to work. They're still getting exercise and so on. But what we've got is when there are bikes that have been, you know, modified, they create fear and they're a danger to themselves and to pedestrians, and they really affect people sometimes, especially older Australians' ability to feel safe on footpaths and bikeways, and it stops people getting out and about. So what it means is that you'll have a lot more confidence that the bike you get from your bike shop will be safe, and there won't be that doubt about, you know, is someone going to hand my teenager a code to put in it that will chip it to go, you know, 50 k's an hour.
5: I know I've spoken to some bike shop owners in the past, and they have said, look, people don't even really know the rules when it comes to these machines. For a long time, things like the e-scooters and some of the faster e-scooters, they weren't even really allowed on the roads. Is that starting to change?
7: Well, I think this legislation that will be put up by the ACCC, I think in the first quarter of next year, that was announced today, is a really important first step. So it governs e-bikes. There are, of course, other e-mobility devices like scooters and hoverboards and single-wheel sort of skateboard things. So that's probably in the pipeline as well. But, you know, as far as we're concerned for the e-bikes, which seem to be the predominant kind of issue on the roads and the paths at the moment, this is a great step forward. And it really, you know, and it's a signal to industry too, that who have wanted to, you know, have been complying with the law, it now will, you know, make it simpler for the public to know what's safe and what isn't.
5: Stephen, thank you very much for your time today. Stephen Hodge is the Director of National Advocacy at We Ride Australia. Shane Jay is the founder of Safe Roads for Us. And Shane, you work with people on safe ways to learn to ride these bikes. Tell me, what are you thinking today?
8: Thank you, Prue. Absolutely. I think it is a fantastic measure that has been taken. And the pure reason is people will actually know that they are getting a bike which actually is to standard. And a lot of the times what we see out on the road is highly modified bikes with teenagers who are pretty much given control of a illegal or unregistered vehicle. That is what it is kind of classed as.
5: Yeah, but you don't need a driver's license to ride one of these, and yet sometimes they are almost as powerful as a low-powered motorbike.
8: Absolutely, and you see the carnage happening specifically for people who work in emergency. Like, it is one of those things that they dread seeing, teenagers coming along with lifelong injuries.
5: Yeah.
8: And there's no turning back.
5: So when you speak to the young people, I mean, I would imagine there will be some people who are pretty disappointed in this today, but of course this is a really useful, as Stephen Hodge was saying, a way to get around if you're doing short trips and those sorts of things. Do you think more people will start to take it up once these national standards are in place?
8: I absolutely think so. I absolutely think the public would have a better way of getting about, purely on the fact, like Stephen said, is a lot of the elderly, I think, are a bit scared to get on the road. And, you know, there has been a public outcry around it as well. And that, I think, would subside just purely on the base that people know that they've got a bike out there which is legal standard. Even if something goes wrong, it's not going to be catastrophic. I think that's kind of the key part of, you know, standardising it.
5: And for those who do the right thing with an e-bike that is too standard and under 25 k's an hour and all of those sorts of things, they're no longer being tarred with the same brush as the people doing the wrong thing.
8: Absolutely, absolutely, spot on. And I think all of us, of course, have that fear, but the main thing is to make sure that every kid gets home safe, including the people on the public as well. And I think it's a fantastic way forward.
5: Shane, thanks so much for your thoughts today. Shane Jay is the founder of Safe Roads for Us. Well, I know we've spoken with him in the past. He works with a lot of people who have e-bikes and how to keep them safe. But it looks like these national standards will mean that any e-bike you buy in Australia will be to those national standards. It won't be able to go as fast as some want them to go, and you won't be able to chip them either to override those systems. What do you make of it? 1300 303 468. You can text 0467 842 722.
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5: It is 4:15, and coming up we will find out more about the court proceedings in Bendigo with disgraced AFL star Nikki Winmar at that pre-sentence hearing today. So we'll find out what happened in court today. And next, I want to know, have you ever had an animal take up residence in your car? I'm not going to lie, we got a text about this earlier on in the week. Rats in my ute, said the text. What do I do about it? And I thought, nah, this isn't real. This is a joke, right? Well, look, we looked into it, and apparently not a joke, apparently very common. In a moment, you're going to hear from a local motor mechanic who knows this problem all too well. He'll tell you how to prevent it. But tell me, have you ever had rats in your car? What did you do about it? 1300 303.

0: That is Tim Finn for your ears at 20 past four. You're on ABC Victoria. Hello, Prue Bentley here with you right through until six. We've got plenty to come. We will talk about those AFL concussion revelations a little later here on the program. But first, it is that time of year when the weather gets cold and the critters, well, they are all start to look for nice warm places to go. Maybe you can hear those horrible scratching sounds in your walls, but have you ever had that happen in your car? The other day, a listener, Phil in Warrnambool, rang to say that his ute was infested with rodents. I'm not going to lie, I actually thought that it was a joke. But since then, we've kind of had a little bit of chat about it, and lots of other people have said, no, this definitely happened to me. So we thought we'd go to an expert source. Daniel Mooney from Yarragon Automotive in Gippsland spoke to me a little early. He was flat stick, so we did catch up with him for just a couple of minutes, and here's a bit of our conversation.
1: Can be a really big issue this time of year. See a fair bit of it, which, yeah, they love getting in the engine bay, and they really love, like, the wiring looms. And the heat of the engine when you come and park in the shed normally.
0: What kind of damage do they do?
1: I've seen them destroy engines. They eat hoses and cook. Like, I've seen a Land Cruiser recently that cook the engine. Seen them they like I said, getting in the engine bay into the wiring loom. They love the shrouding on the wires.
0: Yeah.
1: Get in so then. They short out. I've seen them short out injectors, fry computers, and massive repairs.

0: So when that people come to you with problems, do they know it's rats, or is it that you just open up the vehicle and you go, ah, I see the problem?
1: Normally, like it can be, can come in, like I've seen it come in with a misfire and, yeah, then found it all eaten around the injector loom.
0: Yeah.
1: Yeah, normally it's when we're servicing and then you pop the bonnet and like, oh, what's going on here?
0: And are they usually alive when you see them, or are they gone, or are they dead? What's the scenario?
1: Some are dead. I have had the odd one where I've opened an air box on a Land Cruiser and here's a big fat rat just sitting there alive looking at me.
0: What do you do?
1: Well, you hit the roof.
0: Yeah.
1: I ran off and then I'm panicking that it was going to go into some other person's car.
0: Oh, well, yeah, because, you don't want it to just displace it for it to, like, find another home nearby, do you?
1: Yeah, exactly. So, one of the main things, tell customers, like especially with V6 and V8 engine, like, take the engine covers off so that it just doesn't hold that heat in the valley.
0: So is it easy to take an engine cover off just at night, I'm guessing, not while you're driving around?
1: No, I leave them off, because the cover, it's just under the bonnet. They're just there for looks, really. So, yeah, take them off. That just takes that bit of heat away.
0: So that will reduce the incidence of rats getting in. Is it only people who live on properties you're finding, or can it happen anywhere?
1: No, not necessarily. We were in town a few years ago, and, I've had it inside my wife's car. And that's in a town, in a locked garage, I think you're all good.
0: Yeah.
1: I'd say one of the main things is, taking that engine cover off. Sometimes even people, when it's really bad, like pop the bonnet, leave the bonnet open overnight.
0: Okay. Then it will just cool it right down.
1: Yeah, that's it. It's the heat they're coming in for.
0: Okay.
1: And then baits pretty much, like not always in the car, but sometimes around the car.
0: Yep. And Dan, how much can this cost you if it gets really bad?
1: Oh, I've seen if it blows an engine, that's like $40,000. I've seen a couple of repairs. One got into an airbox of a brand new Prado and the whole interior had to be replaced.
0: I mean, I'm speechless. That is crazy.
1: Yeah, like brand new car. It was like only a week old, and they nearly wrote it off because it was that big a repair.
0: So how often would you see something like this in winter?
1: Most cars, you'll pop the bonnet and see, there's like been rats in there.
0: Yeah.
1: Yeah.
0: And what would be an indication that might be the problem? Like, what are the sorts of signs?
1: You might get a bit of a smell sometimes.
0: Okay.
1: Yeah, but if you pop the bonnet regularly and have a bit of a look, you normally pick it up pretty quick.
0: So that was Dan Mooney, and he is from Yarragon Automotive in Gippsland, and he is saying that he sees this quite a bit. As you can hear, I'm a bit gobsmacked while I was talking to him about some of the damage that you might get if you get rats in your car. Steve's in Allendale. Hi, Steve.
2: Hello, how are you?
0: I'm good. What happened to you?
2: This resonates with me. I had a ute that I didn't drive very often. And one day I go, just for odd jobs and things, and one day I go to get in it and I start the engine and I see this rat scurry off from the car into the trees somewhere. And so that alerted me, there's rats under the bonnet. Anyway, had a look and there's a few bits of droppings and that, but nothing too serious. But not long after, I'm driving down the road and I'm turning my heater and air conditioning on to demist the car, and suddenly all this smoke starts coming out of the heating system, like the heating system's caught on fire. So I stop the car and it subsided, I can't use the heater anymore. And then after a bit of investigation, I found there was a rat nest in behind the washer bottle under the engine.
0: Yuck.
2: And they'd got inside the fan, that runs the heating. And so then I did my sort of homework and YouTube videos and everything. And the only way to clean the fan out is to take the dashboard out of the car. And by this point, I'm just like so disgusted. I want to get rid of the car, but like, who's going to buy a rat infested car?
0: And not something you just can't tell them, is it?
2: No, it's not. And anyway, so I sort of decided, well, one way or the other, I've got to fix it. And

0: it's going to be very expensive to pay somebody to do it. So anyway, a few YouTube videos later, I pulled the entire dashboard out of the car, cleaned the fan out, cleaned all the ducting out, pulled the washer bottle out, cleaned behind there. In the meantime, I think I'd put wrap baits around, and I pulled the air cleaner box out of the car, and there's a dead rat inside the air cleaner box.
1: So disgusting, Steve.
0: Anyway, and I just kept going and going until I had it all clean, decontaminated, sorted. Eventually, I got the dashboard back in the car, and I've still got the car.
1: Well, congratulations. But what a palaver, huh?
0: I know, and it's just so terrible. And where I live, there's lots of oak trees, and so I sort of found that a lot of that contamination inside the fan was the rats are storing acorns. I've decided rats are just squirrels without the bushy tail. they store nuts for winter.
1: Well, clearly they found a great place to live, Steve. Your car.
0: Obviously warm and dry, you know.
1: Yeah, very, yeah. Very. Well, you evicted them pretty successfully, but, it sounds like it was a huge
0: effort. Now I'm very vigilant, you know, I put wrap baits and I've tried mothballs under the engine there. Maybe it helps, I don't know, yeah.
1: Well, look, thank you very much for that, Steve, and I'm sorry you had to go through it, but you know what? You've still got it, and every time you look at that car... How do you feel? Do you just get sent back to that time?
0: Oh, no, I'm over it now. But, yeah, it was a big thing, yeah.
1: Yeah, yucky, yucky. That's Steve in Allendale. See, this is the thing. I thought this was not real. And apparently it's very real because we were just talking about it in the office. And lo and behold, producer Andrew... You have had this very thing happen.
2: Good afternoon, Prue. I feel so seen. This is an extraordinary thing. Poor Steve from Allendale. I wasn't expecting the happy
1: Remove
2: ending.
1: Remove the dashboard to get in to fix it.
2: Absolutely. And did it himself too, which is pretty impressive. A few YouTube tutorials later, I think he could almost double as a mechanic. Could Steve? That was amazing. Look, to be honest, my story wasn't that dissimilar, but basically sort of happened in reverse. So I was driving down. I had a relatively new car. And much as Dan was saying before too, it can happen to really new cars. Was when I was up in Horsham, and you know anyone up there knows that you know the broadacre cropping. It's already you know quite a bad place in terms of mice and rat plagues. There's a lot of you know has a history of having mice
1: rodents,
2: come through rodent history, and it gets freezing too. And of course that's a perfect environment for rats in cars. Anyway, I parked my car there. I only had it about 2 months. And then I was driving down the Western Highway one day and the electrics just went off, just turned off, as if the power had gone out in a house. All the lights, all the dash, I just had to steer off the road. Took it to the mechanic and managed to pull up this poor petrified creature. With its
1: it was still
2: claws.
1: Alive.
2: No, gosh, no. Thankfully, no. It wasn't in very good
1: When you say though. Petrified, you really
2: literally
1: mean
2: petrified.
1: It. Literally, yeah. Okay.
2: The poor thing. It was very sad and quite disgusting. And the mechanic was like, oh, this is going to cost you a lot of money, mate. I hope you've got a big wallet. This is going to be really expensive. Anyway, a few weeks later, I was out for dinner with some friends. And it was a lovely night. Went to this Italian restaurant down in Melbourne. Very expensive, though. And it was like, you know, I don't want to... I know cozy livings and everything, and I know it was a really nice food, but, like, looked at the bill, and it was, like, $230 for three pizzas, and I thought, okay, oh, whatever, you know, that's what you pay for good quality food in Melbourne now. Get the bill back from the car about the rat. They chewed through all the electrics in all the car, in all the... all around my engine, through the dash, as Steve said there. They said they had to remove the dashboard. And they basically kind of gnawed under the engine as well. So all the kind of lining around it, get the bill back. It was $400.
1: Well, that's not that bad.
2: Not as bad.
1: I mean, Dan was saying that $40,000 in one of the cars.
2: Exactly. Yeah. I just can't believe that they had a better meal than I did. Exactly, $40,000, though, that is extreme. I mean, that's, I guess if you drive a supercar or something, you know, Oscar Piastri maybe was his last customer for that. But even so, it can see how it would be so expensive because all the intricate parts, and this was an almost new car. The advice, though, that the mechanic gave me, which Dan also backed up there, don't park your car in your bins because I sort of parked in a carport right next to where my bins were. And of course, you know, the smell of the rubbish, I suppose they'd go and have a feed and then they'd look for somewhere nice to sleep across the road. And that was in my engine. So
1: I thought it was interesting that he was saying you remove the engine cover.
2: Yeah.
1: And I thought he can't do that. And he said, yeah, it's just there for looks anyway, because that actually creates a nice warm little,

0: house for them. And he's very inviting. And the other thing he said was, you know, lift your bonnet at night. To reduce the amount of heat in your engine as well. It seems like an extreme thing to do, but boy, you don't want to encourage them.
1: Oh, absolutely. I mean, it's a really, really annoying thing to happen. And in, at least in my case, and it sounds like in Steve's case, you only find out when it's too late. There's no indication. There was no, you know, dashboard lights.
0: There was
1: or anything.
0: No smell.
1: No smell. Mm. Not inside the car anyway. So
0: no. All righty. Thank you, Andrew. Seat proof. I've never had this happen to me. Touch wood. I'm knocking on it right now. Jeff is in Sale. Hi, Jeff. What's your story?
2: Hi, crew. It sort of brought back a lot of bad memories listening to this story. We had an awful rat smell in the car, and you couldn't drive it. The stink was too great. And we found that they'd built a nest in the air conditioning heating duct, and they'd actually bought the hay or the straw from the back of my ute, parked beside the car, back down onto the ground up through the engine bay of the car and into the heater. And I took two plastic bucketfuls of grass out of the heater unit, and it still smelled. So I took it into the service station, into the garage, and they said, well, all we can do is pull the whole air conditioner out and steam clean it. And I approached the insurance company, and they said, well, look, we can't do that. We don't do rat damage. I said, well, you just write the car off then, because we can't use it as it is. So they came to the party, and it was over $2,000 to do it.
0: Wow.
2: And I was speaking to the mechanic that had done the job, and he said, we pulled it all out, steam cleaned it, put it all back in. And as they backed the car out of the service bay, a rat dropped out from under the car.
0: Oh, no.
2: He sat there and watched them through the whole performance.
0: So, Jeff, basically the rats were saying, oh, hey, he's just left this all here for us. This guy's great. Oh, we'll just move it around and make ourselves comfortable.
2: Yes, it was only over a distance of about three nights that they shifted two bucket loads of hay.
0: Oh, they're sneaky, aren't they? Very sneaky. Clever. Yeah. I'm glad to hear that the insurance company actually came to the party, because you're quite right, they generally don't pay out for rat damage.
2: No, but when you say, well, look, you better write the car off, they change their mind.
0: Well, you know what? That is great advice, Jeff. So if you're listening to this, if it happens to you, you can use Jeff's tactic on your insurance company. Thank you very much. But how long ago did that happen, Jeff?
2: Oh, that was a couple of years ago now, yeah.
0: Okay. Ever had any trouble since?
2: Oh, it took two goes to get rid of them that time, and then when we lifted the bonnet and did things like that, so they got in on top of the petrol tank, the fuel tank, and chewed the wires off the fuel tank, so it looked like we had no fuel.
0: Oh, boy. They're persistent little critters, aren't they?
2: Mm.
0: Indeed. Hey, Jeff, good luck with it. Thank you very much. everybody keeps saying, this is really giving me the heebie-jeebies and reminding me of some difficult times in my life. 1-300-303-468. Have you had them? And are you vigilant about it in winter? Do you do anything to try and stop rats from nesting in your car? 1-300-303-468. You can text 0467 842 722. I really couldn't resist playing the Boomtown Rats. I don't like Mondays.

0: the Boomtown Rats. Have you had rats nest, take up residence in your vehicle? It is apparently, according to our local motor mechanic, pretty common around this time of year, and it can cost you thousands. Let me know, 1300 303 468. Just a couple of things on the text. Some modern vehicle wiring, says this text, has a soya base in its manufacture, and that's attractive to rats and mice, particularly in times of drought. Who knew? Thank you very much. There's a suggestion to sprinkle peppermint oil because rats don't like the smell. And Wayne says, yep, the little mouses get in my car every year around this time. I'm on a farm block, so no hope in stopping them. I've got traps set each night. Hate them. It's interesting, too, because I asked whether it was just people on properties, and our motor mechanic said, no, it's people who live in town as well. Even when producer Andrew had it happen, I think he was living in Horsham Township as well. So, yeah. Do look out for it. 1300 303 468.
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0: To Bendigo now, where the future of disgraced AFL great Nicky Winmar hangs in the balance, with prosecutors calling for him to be jailed for assaulting a woman. Reporter Anna McGuinness was at court for that pre-sentence hearing in Bendigo. Anna, good afternoon.
5: Hello, Prue.
0: So what happened today? Can you actually just give us a little recap of the case and the verdict?
5: So Nicky Winmar was charged with the assault of a woman at Cahoona in northern Victoria in May last year. We can't identify the woman for legal reasons, but he pleaded not guilty. So it went to a contested hearing in front of a Bendigo magistrate earlier this year, where we heard evidence from the woman and other witnesses over 3 days. Winmar didn't give evidence himself. The magistrate ultimately found Winmar guilty of assault, finding he smashed the woman's head against a door multiple times, pulled her by the hair and grabbed and twisted her arm. She gave evidence that she was fearful for her life during the attack. As a result of that finding last month, Winmar's statue outside Perth Stadium of that famous moment taking a stand against racism, lifting his shirt and pointing at his skin, was taken down, and he was also removed from the AFL Hall of Fame.
0: Okay, so I understand victim impact statements were read in court today.
5: Yeah, so it was a pre-sentence hearing today. The woman told the court that the crime had an immense impact on her life and mental health. She said it had left her a shadow of the person she once was, constantly feeling paranoid, scared and frightened, and having nightmares and flashbacks of the attack. She also said she felt extreme pain in her arm from where he grabbed and twisted her, leaving her unable to do simple tasks.
0: So prosecutors, I understand, have asked for jail time in this case.
5: Yes, the prosecutor argued a term of imprisonment was needed for Winmar to understand the consequences of his actions. She told the court the offending was of high seriousness, had been contracted and violent, where Winmar had multiple opportunities to walk away and calm himself down. She also referred to his multiple past convictions for assault, including an attack on a taxi driver in 2019.
0: Okay, and what did the defence say?
5: So his barrister told the court prison was not appropriate in this case and called for Winmar to be placed on a community corrections order. It's an order you serve in the community, generally with conditions and requirements to complete programs or engage in treatment. His barrister said Winmar had already suffered punishment with the removal of his statue in Perth and being taken out of the Hall of Fame, as well as the adverse publicity of the case. And he said that Winmar struggled with depression, PTSD and alcohol disorders. And while there was more work to do in his rehabilitation, that could be achieved in the community on a corrections order.
0: He was in court today. How did he appear?
5: So Winmar arrived and left court today with his legal team. During the hearing, he was sitting alone in the front row, sort of slumped forward. And when the victim was reading her impact statement, he was looking down with his hands covering his ears. And he didn't say anything as he left court after hearing that he'll be sentenced later this month, Prue.
0: Okay, so that is what is happening next. There will be another sentencing hearing, will it?
5: The magistrate said he's unsure how he'll sentence at this time, so we'll be returning in a few weeks to hear the outcome for Nikki Winmar.
0: Okay, Anna, thank you so much for that update today.
5: Thanks, Prue.
0: Anna McGuinness is our reporter in Central Vic, ABC Central Vic. She was at court today. It's quarter to five here on ABC Statewide Drive. Stay with us. We'll keep talking about everything from rats in your cars to that really serious story that has emerged today about a player who was asked to sign a contract that abrogated any legal responsibility for his club of any concussion or brain injuries that he sustained while playing. So there's some outrage over that today. We're going to find out a little bit more about it. But first, let's find out what's happening on the roads with Transport Victoria.
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7: Good afternoon, it's Caroline Ferguson from Transport Victoria heading to the eastern part of the state. Firstly, at Tyres, Tyres-Wahala Road's just been closed to traffic in both directions between Coolangatta Drive and Main Road due to debris that's been cleaned up. Crews are on their way. Follow directions of traffic management. Avoid that stretch. But the Princess Highway will give you a good run from Warragul through Trafalgar, Morwell and all the way through to Sale. Heading up north, bridge replacement works are underway in Bridgewater. Derby Bridgewater Road's cordoned off between the Calder Highway and Sebastian Road. And due to flooding at Kalgoa, Watts Road's also closed just south of Walsh and Arnold's Road. But no major delays on the Calder Highway. It's in great shape through Wedderburn, Witchyproof and Redcliffs up to Mildura. To the southwest at Panmure, Marnie's Ford Road's closed for a stretch between the Princess Highway and Swan Road due to flooding. But you'll find the Princess Highway's faring really well out of Geelong through Winchelsea, Colac and out towards Warnall. Up towards the northeast, the ramps connecting the Hume Freeway and Watson Street and Wallen are closed until mid-November. Crews are doing some major interchange upgrade works. Instead, you can use the entry and exit ramps at Epping Kilmore Road, but you'll need an extra 20 minutes up your sleeve, particularly during peak times. And bridge works are underway at Katamatite. Mead Road's closed both ways between Katamatite Nathalia Road and Katamatite Road. We've still got seasonal closures for this winter, including on Bogong High Plains Road, Dargo High Plains Road and Mount Donna Buang Road. Don't forget, ice is likely to form on the Great Alpine Road, not far from Frosty Corner at Harrietville. You'll need to slow down. Don't forget, it's a legal requirement to carry snow chains and fit them when directed. But it's a delay-free trip on the Hume Freeway from Wallen through Seymour, Euroa, Violet Town, Glen Rowan, all the way through to the New South Wales border. And to the western part of the state, the Western Highway will give you a clear drive from Ballarat through Stawell, Horsham, Manil, all the way through to South Australia. And for V-Line, just a minor delay on the Bendigo line. You can report any problems by giving the statewide drive team a call on 1300 303 468 or safely text 0467 842 722.
0: Thank you very much, Caroline. Yes, you're with Prue Bentley here on the Drive Show this afternoon, right across ABC Victoria, Southern New South Wales, and g'day to our listeners in South Australia as well. Mark's at Barnawatha. Hello, Mark.
8: Good afternoon, Bruce.
0: What's your story?
8: Oh, well, it's rat one, people one. The first one was I had a rat, obviously, in my car because my Rottweiler decided to chew all the way around the front mudguard. So, well, I've got about 47 teeth marks showing where the rat used to run around in my car.
0: Oh, God. Yeah, okay.
8: That wasn't very good.
0: Mm-mm.
8: But the second one, which was more interesting, that where I won, I scored myself, won the fan belt on my tractor jumped off. And I thought, well, that was very odd. And then I found the carcass of the rat that was in the pulley that had dislodged my poor old fan belt, so I feel like that's one all now.
0: One all, okay. Well, do you expect that you will be having a rematch anytime soon?
8: Every winter they're around, they love anything that's warm.
0: Do you do anything to try to stop it? Because I've had a couple of people text in saying, look, use peppermint oil, put some traps out, like lift the lid of your bonnet. Thank you, Mark. And then it's just not as warm and toasty for them. Do you ever do anything like that?
8: Well, I did a few things. I built a garage so that the car's at least well protected, because I don't know how many of those others work, but the poor old tractor outside, I don't think there's much I can really do. But I might have to try the old peppermint. My wife supports that view for the house anyway.
0: Yeah, and also it actually smells pretty good.
8: Yeah, it's not bad at all. I think it's a good way to go.
0: Yeah, a heck of a lot better than a dead rat too.
8: Well, that's right.
0: Thank you, Mark, and good luck. Godspeed this winter as well. Hopefully there is no rematch. But, I mean, he built a whole garage. to try to avoid the rats. Yeah. 10:25, you're on ABC Statewide Road. Ian in West Gippsland says, rats under the bonnet. We stored a damaged Citroen in our machinery shed on farm, and within weeks, rats had eaten parts of the wiring under the bonnet. Equally interesting, the car was smashed at both ends in a supermarket car park by a fellow who'd just got his license back that day. After a leg amputation, he pushed the wrong pedal, hitting our little Citroen, pushing it into the car in front. God, had quite a history, that car, didn't it? Apparently, it was a bit of a goer as well, says Ian. Could beat a V8 off the traffic lights. I'd have to see it to believe it, Ian. Thank you very much for your text on 0467 842 722 here on ABC Statewide Drive. Yep, turns out rats in your car causing tons of damage. It is a thing. 1300 303 468 is my number. If you want to tell your story today, it's a safe space. Or maybe share a way to stop it from happening again. Here's Jennifer Love Hewitt first.

0: Party of Five star, Jennifer Love Hewitt, Bare Naked from 2002. 6 to 5, we have been talking about rats in cars. No, not driving them, ruining them. Here's Dan Mooney from Yarragon Automotive in Gippsland. I spoke with him a little earlier.
1: I've seen them destroy engines, they eat hoses and, yeah, cook, like I've seen a Land Cruiser recently that, yeah, cook the engine. They love, like, the shrouding on the wires. I've seen them short out injectors, fry computers and massive repairs.
0: And are they usually alive when you see them, or are they gone, or are they dead? What's the scenario?
1: Some are dead. I have had the odd one where I've opened an air box on a Land Cruiser and here's a big fat rat just sitting there alive looking at me.
0: What do you do?
1: Well, you hit the roof.
2: Yeah. Oh, yeah.
1: I ran off, and then I'm panicking that it was going to go into some other person's car.
0: And, Dan, how much can this cost you if it gets really bad?
1: Oh, like I've seen, like if it blows an engine, that's like $40,000. I've seen a couple of repairs. One got into an airbox of a brand new Prado and the whole interior had to be replaced.
0: I'm speechless. That is crazy.
1: Yeah, like brand new car. It was like only a week old and they nearly wrote it off because it was that big a repair.
0: Now, this conversation was actually inspired by a call from Phil in Warrnambool. Hello, Phil.
3: Hey, Prue, how you going?
0: I'm all right. Tell me, you've got rats in your... See, I thought this was a joke at first, but you really do have rats in your car.
3: Yeah, look, I lost my licence, and I won't go into that, but my ute sat for a bit on the front lawn, and then when I got back in it, I had holes in the back seat. I had holes around that bit of leather around where the gear stick goes. Mm. I had rat poo in the glove box.
0: Oh, it's gross.
3: They'd eaten all the pack of chips that I'd stuffed down the back of the seat. They'd even eaten through the coffee cups that I'd left there.
0: Right.
3: And, yeah, so I don't know. The moral of the story is don't lose your license or, you know...
0: Don't leave chips in your car.
3: Yeah. Maybe.
0: But so it sounds like it's really damaged.
3: Yeah, it is. Yeah, it's not good. Like even in the air cleaner under the bonnet, there's rat poo in that.
0: I was going to ask, have you actually lifted the bonnet and seen inside? Because everybody's saying that they really like being in there. Although if you haven't driven it for a while, it won't be quite as warm as a nice warm engine. What are you going to do about it, Phil?
3: I come up with one idea by putting a hose on the exhaust and putting it through the window to try and gas them.
0: Ooh.
3: But

0: then you only got to clean out dead rats. But I've got them in the ceiling at home, so and I've put bait up there. So
1: Okay.
0: when they die, I suppose I've got to go find them, don't I?
1: You will. Well, good luck with it, Phil. I'm hoping that I mean, it is going to be a bit of a process, but yeah, good luck. And yeah, don't touch them. They're gross. They're gross. Okay. If you've got some advice for Phil, please just, send it in, because he really does sound like he's in a bit of a pickle at the moment. 1300 303 468. Let's find out what's happening in the weather with Daniel Sherwin Simpson. Hello, Daniel.
2: G'day, Prue.
1: Have you ever come across a rodent? Had a rodent encounter?
2: I got bitten by a very small mouse one time trying to catch a mouse that was being chased by my girlfriend at the time's cat. But other than that, I've managed to avoid rodents to the best of my
1: I'm
2: ability.
1: sorry, you're not mixing that up with like a Tom and Jerry skit, are you? Because it really sounds like a
2: No,
1: cartoon.
2: unfortunately, I tried to catch it and got bitten and had to get my tetanus shot renewed just in case.
1: Oh, well, good on you for doing that, because yes, you can't take any chances. Hey, Dan, it's been a pretty settled day today. Is that going to be the same for the days to come?
2: Yeah, look, we're not having too much concerning weather-wise over the next day or two, but it does take a turn as we move into Sunday. Just covering off the rest of today, we do have a few light showers heading across the southwest that'll make its way through central districts. I'm not expecting a whole lot out of it. We've only seen 1 or 2 millimetres in a few places. And then tomorrow, generally a cloudy day. You might get a bit of sunshine up in the north, and you can basically add on a degree or two from what you saw today. Now, as we move into Saturday, that's where things start to get a little bit more interesting. We start to see a bit of tropical moisture coming down from the north of the country. That's going to lead to patchy hit or miss showers developing across the west on Saturday, making its way into central districts by the evening. And then on Sunday, we get the more significant cold front roll through that'll lead to pretty significant showers across large parts of the state. The heaviest of that rainfall will be up in the northeast. So we might see some flood watches come out for places up in the northeast, your Ovens, Kiewa, Broken River, places like that. So definitely, as we move into tomorrow, keep an eye out for those flood watches. And then as we move into the weekend, there might be some flood warnings that come out, particularly up in that northeast. So definitely a few things to keep your eye on, Prue.
1: Very good. Thanks very much. Daniel Sherwin Simpson on duty at the Bureau. You're on ABC Victoria and we are heading to the news. Don't go anywhere, because I'll see you on the other side of this bulletin. It's 5 o'clock.
3: Good afternoon, Nicholas Hines with ABC News. A 15-year-old boy has been charged with manslaughter over the death of a shopkeeper in Melbourne's West. The boy was among a group of teenagers who allegedly set upon Van Vier Trung when he intervened in a dispute in Sunshine on Saturday. Premier Ben Carroll promised more police for the area after the 60-year-old's death was confirmed today. Local Mayor Virginia Tarcos says the community needs a range of support.
4: Police in themselves are not going to resolve all the issues. We need prevention. We need supports like PSOs to also be here, but also community connector programs targeting the youth.
3: A man who was allegedly indecently assaulted by Alan Jones multiple times has denied using the veteran broadcaster's arrest for financial gain. Ethan Ricks reports.
5: Alan Jones has pleaded not guilty to 20 counts of indecent assault and 2 counts of sexual touching relating to 6 male complainants. One alleged victim, known as Complainant Jay, has accused Mr. Jones of assaulting him on multiple occasions when he was a young athlete. The trial heard the complainant was receiving weekly payments from the broadcaster from 2004 to 2012 to help with his athletics training. After a suppression order was lifted, it can be reported that Mr. Jones's defence accused the complainant of making the allegations following their client's arrest in 2024 to keep the money coming after he had lost his job as a police officer. The complainant said the claim was untrue and told the trial he has not and never will seek compensation from Mr. Jones.
3: A Geelong charity has welcomed the arrest of a man who allegedly defrauded it out of more than $10 million. Harrison Tippett reports.
6: Detectives from the Victoria Police Financial Crime Squad this afternoon charged a 59-year-old Williamstown man with more than 300 counts of obtaining financial advantage by deception, targeting Geelong-based not-for-profit group GenU. Police allege the man wrongfully charged accounts to the organisation over a 5-year period, with police first launching an investigation in 2023.

0: NU released a statement this afternoon, noting it was deeply disappointed to have been targeted and welcoming the arrest. The Williamstown man has been summoned to appear in court in September.
1: The Anti-Semitism Royal Commission has been told that so-called hate preachers have tempered their language since new hate speech laws were introduced last year. Here's Gavin Coote.
2: A senior New South Wales police officer appearing under the pseudonym ADY told the commission about the influence of hate preachers in spreading anti-Semitic views. He says there has been a shift in their activities since new laws were introduced last year, making inciting racial hatred a criminal offence.
3: We certainly saw a tempered language from those individuals.
2: Witness ADY says police continue to monitor preachers who share hateful views and analyse their every word, which often involves translating sermons.
1: The family of a young girl whose death in Alice Springs earlier this year sparked nationwide vigils has invited the community to come together for her funeral. Rio Davis reports.
4: Kumanjai little baby went missing in late April, prompting 5 days of local searches that led to the tragic discovery of the five-year-old's body. Her death triggered an outpouring of grief, not just in Alice Springs, but across the country, with vigils held in each state and territory, where thousands gathered in her favourite colour, pink, to pay their respects. Now the girl's grandfather, Robin Japanunka Granitz, has invited the community who searched and mourned for her to come together at Alice Springs Garden Cemetery on August 15th.
1: Melbourne coach Stephen King says he'd never ask his players to put themselves at risk as the AFL continues to deal with issues around concussion. A News Corp report has suggested that a still active Geelong player signed a contract with the club exonerating it from future brain trauma issues. The AFL Players Association says it's in discussion with the league about the contract. Speaking broadly, King believes the AFL is making the right changes to address player safety.
5: I think what we're doing and the things we've implemented in the game to help look after players' safety and well-being has been really, really positive. And as a coach, my opinion is I'd never ask a player to put himself at risk to play. And those decisions are with our doctors and medical team. And that's where, as a coach, I leave them, to be honest.
1: Geelong Football Club has been contacted for comment. It's partly cloudy in Victoria this afternoon with isolated showers, mostly about the coast and the eastern ranges. And tomorrow, some areas of morning fog and frost further north in the state. And then a dry day, apart from some isolated showers about Gippsland during the morning and some isolated light showers about the ranges in the afternoon as well. In Melbourne tomorrow, partly cloudy with a top of 16. Some wet weather across the weekend, a shower or two on Saturday and rain on Sunday. Right now in Melbourne, it's 14 degrees.
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8: Coming up shortly, a big week in federal politics where the Immigration Minister pulled out of announcing a new immigration policy at the 11th hour. So what happened? We're going to dive into that one. And would you willingly take on the legal burden for any injuries you suffer at work? Alarming revelations today with reports an AFL player signed a contract that exonerates the club from any future legal action over brain injuries he receives while playing. We're going to talk about that this afternoon. It is 6 minutes past five on Drive.
7: 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Have your say.
6: Call 1300 303 468.
8: Just before we get into that, though, we have been talking about this phenomenon that happens around wintertime, where little critters like to take up residence in your nice warm vehicle. And the damage it can do can be pretty devastating. Colin's at Birchip. Hi, Colin.
9: How you doing?
8: I'm good. What happened to you?
9: Oh, it was a parent's car. About 5-6 years ago now, just started, some electrical circuits were starting to play up, and, I did a bit more investigating, they'd actually chewed through the airbox, and got in the airbox, and it actually, they were in all the bench and that under the bonnet, and, they chewed the, one of the main engine, harnesses through, not all the wires, just a couple of them and that. And it was an insurance job. I was at the local Holden dealership.
8: So the insurance did actually pay for it, did they, Colin?
9: Yeah, they did.
8: Good on them.
9: They finished up writing the car off because Holden wouldn't supply the warrant harness anymore.
8: So it was that bad too?
9: Yeah, well, they'd stopped making, because they'd stopped making the cars in Australia, and they didn't have that particular warrant harness, and they wrote her off, so then I brought the wreck back, because it hadn't done a lot of K's and that, and
8: did you manage to salvage it?
9: I went down to used cars selling parts in Ballarat. Went down there and he had a warrant harness, the same part number. It was like brand new, but the insurance company wouldn't let me use it. So they paid us out and then I paid to get it back.
8: Wow, so you managed to just salvage that car as well, even after all that damage. Yeah. Hey, Colin, thank you very much for your story today. It sounds like this is pretty widespread. And I reckon in Birchip, I think as producer Andrew was saying, in Horsham can be a bit of a problem with rodents, when particularly when there's a drought. I did also get this from Stephen in Ballarat. I had a colleague from work whose wife's car caught on fire on the side of the freeway just outside of Beaufort because of rodent damage, a rat nest or mouse nest in the engine bay, and the car was destroyed. I mean, you think they're just little, right? They're just small little critters. They're just finding a little nice little warm place. No. They are doing huge amounts of damage. This is going to make me go home and open up the bonnet of my car and have a really good look around. I don't know about you today. 1300 303 468 is my number if you want to join this conversation, and particularly if you've got a surefire way to keep them out of your car. On to something else. News Corp this morning reported that an unnamed AFL club signed a secret contract with a player, exonerating them from future brain trauma issues he might receive on the field. They're now reporting that that club is Geelong. Now, this goes beyond sport. Maybe you work in a dangerous job, on a farm, in a mine, in a factory, or on the road, putting yourself at risk of injury. Well, how would you feel if your employer asked you to do the same thing? It also comes after years of advocacy for better protection against head injuries in contact sport, including by people like my guest, Professor Alan Pearce, concussion researcher with the Australian Sports Brain Bank. Alan, good afternoon.
10: Good afternoon, Prue.
8: So you probably read this story over your morning coffee. What what did you spit it out? What was your response?
10: Well, I probably was one better. I was actually in the story. and I was, you know, when I first learnt of this yesterday afternoon from Jay Clark at the Herald Sun, I was stunned, and then it turned, you know, into me being appalled at what the club were doing to, I guess, exploit this player's vulnerability to, you know, desperately want to play on and to get the player to actually waive his rights in terms of, you know, any potential litigation against the club for continuing to play.
8: That's a pretty strong series of words there, Alan, the exploitation of the vulnerabilities of that player.
10: Yeah, and I guess I am pretty sort of passionate about this because I've seen the aftermath of hundreds and hundreds of players and families who've lost loved ones to chronic traumatic encephalopathy, CTE, who were just sort of feeling quite, I guess, you know, helpless in terms of the fact that they didn't know the full ramifications of what's happening, and maybe in this case too. We know a lot of players still don't fully appreciate the long-term outcomes of repetitive brain injuries and what that can do to cognitive impairments, movement disorders, neurological disease and CTE. And so I do get very passionate about this.
8: Is this, do you think this has something to do with the fact that CTE is now being able to be diagnosed in life, because previously that wasn't the case?
10: Yeah, look, technically it still isn't, and there are a few, I guess, you know, rogue doctors who are sort of using, putting two and two together to say that if someone has dementia-like symptoms and they've had a history of playing sport or have had a history of repetitive head trauma, then it's likely to be CTE. So they kind of use the term probable CTE or suspect CTE, but you can't actually diagnose CTE unless it's in post-mortem.

0: at the moment. In saying that, we're hoping to get to a clinical diagnostic criteria in the next sort of 3 to 5 years, and Boston University is leading that area of research.
1: So, looking at this case, and look, this story is developing as we speak. Mm. We understand that the AFL is going to release a statement about this very soon. We've seen the AFL Players Association say they are in discussions with the league about the contract. But what message do you think it sends both to players and others about concussion management?
0: Yeah, it's setting a precedent, a dangerous precedent. I guess if we just put to one side the issue about the fact that, the player is signing some sort of contract outside of the collective bargaining agreement that was set up by the AFL Players Association. So, that's a whole legal aspect that's not my expertise. But my concern is that this is setting up a precedent that could be done at any club, in any sport, at any level in Australia. And we have hundreds of thousands of people who love playing their sport, either in an amateur capacity or in a semi-professional capacity in local football leagues. And they want to get that extra money, are they going to put their brain health, particularly if they've had multiple concussions already, are they going to put their brain health on, further sort of danger or further risk of long-term outcomes to get to be able to play? And, whose responsibility is that? And sometimes I think we need to protect players from themselves, particularly when we don't know what could be their outcome in 20 years' time.
1: It is a big question, though, who is responsible here? I mean, it is their workplace, and we know that the AFL's been putting in a lot of work to try and reduce the incidence of head knocks in the game. So it does raise a lot of questions about where that responsibility lies.
0: That's right. I think that's a really good point. And as a humble neuroscientist, that's probably outside of my expertise. All I can sort of say is that we see the evidence, the growing evidence, the continuing evidence worldwide across multiple sports in male and female players, in professional and club players, and even in junior players now, we're starting to see this disease. And so all I can do is just sort of tell people that, we've got to be aware of this, and to just sort of continue to play on as if nothing's going to be an issue is really, for me, very dangerous.
1: That said, when you're playing at the highest level at the AFL, and this is what you've trained for all your life, it's probably pretty hard to say, well, maybe it'll happen 20 years down the track, maybe it won't. I'll just take that chance.
0: Yeah, and that's a question I grapple with all the time. I totally understand that players can make their own decisions, particularly if they're, healthy players who've just come in, say, from the draft, or they've made they've actually fulfilled their dream of playing AFL. But this situation was a player who's had multiple brain injuries. So, we've got to remember that concussion is a brain injury. It's not just a head knock. It's just not something that's benign. These are brain injuries, and we need to call it that, I guess, for people to understand that if you've had multiple brain injuries, to continue on, it could be catastrophic. And this is, I can't sort of understate that enough, that this is something that we've got to be take very seriously. It's something that can affect not just the individual, but we have issues with spouses and partners who have to look after them and care for them later on, children, other friends and family who get affected by this terrible disease as well.
1: Alan, really always good to pick your brains on this, and it'll be fascinating to see what comes of, as you say, the diagnosis changes over time as well. Thank you so much.
0: My pleasure. Thanks for having me on.
1: Professor Alan Pearce is a neuroscientist and concussion researcher with the Australian Sports Brain Bank. So this is a developing story today, and we understand the AFL, of course, are about to release a statement around that report from News Corp newspapers today. Once it drops, we will bring that to you. Very keen to hear what their take on this as well. We know that the AFL Players Association says that they are in discussions with the league. They're also pretty cross about it. They're saying you can't abrogate that responsibility. Where do you stand on it? 1300 303 468.
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0: in Maryborough. Sorry, Graham, you're from Maryborough, but you're in Mildura on holidays at the moment, I understand.
1: Yes, I am. It's very good too. Beautiful day.
0: Oh, I'm very glad to hear it. It is. Yeah. Well, they do call it the tropical north of Victoria. You've had rats in cars, haven't you?
1: Yeah, I did at Robe a few years ago now, and they ate the rubbers out for your window washers and all that. So I came back to Maryborough and I was talking, telling my relation about it, and they said, put peppermint oil, mix it up, shake it, put it on, and spray it all over your rubbers in your car, and you won't have any more worries. So that's what they do.
0: So I'm sorry, yeah. Graham, can I just clarify? They ate the rubber off your windscreen wiper.
1: Yep, right. Not the wipers on the outside, the rubbers that carry the water through.
0: From
1: your water tank to your wipers, yeah. And they ate that all out. I had to get that all replaced. And that, but now you spray it with peppermint oil, and they don't like peppermint oil.
0: That is terrific because, I mean, I don't know about you, Graham, but I really like peppermint oil. It smells really good.
1: Good. Yeah. Strong. Yep, it's good. So they don't like it, and if they get up onto your spare wires and get up into a spare wheel, and get up into your motor, spray up under your mudguards too. They don't like it. They just don't like the smell.
0: So mix it with a bit of water and then just spray it with just a normal spray bottle. Okay.
1: Yep.
0: Fantastic, Graham. Thank you very much, and have a great holiday.
1: It's good. Up here, it's a nice place.
0: Yeah.
1: On this helmets with this brain damage, they're going to have to make them wear helmets. The only way you're going to fix it. My granddaughter, she played with the boys from 9 o'clock, 9 years of age to 14, and now she plays with the girls. And she's 16, she plays with the girls, and then also in the open women's in the bigger grade, but she's a bit too light for that.
0: Does she wear a helmet?
1: She's wore a helmet since day one, and she's been as good as gold. Yep, that's the only way they're going to fix it. They boys think they're made out of iron, but they're not. Yeah. And if you get a whack in the head, you're in trouble.
0: You are. Graham, thank you very much for that, and happy holidays as well. Boy, Mildura is nice at this time of year, isn't it? 5:20 on Statewide Drive. I think the last time I spoke with Alan about helmets, he was saying there's no conclusive evidence on that as a preventative measure. But look, if it helps you, then good on you for taking those measures and being really conscious of those head knocks. As I say, 5:20, very shortly, we're going to find out what's been happening in federal politics. It's been a very big week, and our reporter Lexi Jernwick is going to join us shortly to take us through some of the big stories of the week. That's a bit, after this, King of Wishful Thinking.

0: Here at ABC Victoria, we have been hearing, it's a bit yucky, it's rats in cars, but we are recognising this is actually a real problem in winter. I did get this from Pete. G'day, Pre. Rats in cars. I find having a big red belly black snake in the car helps to keep the rats out. In other news, anyone know a snake catcher? Yes, Pete, you'd be in a bit of trouble if you've got one of those in your car. I'm not sure which I would prefer. Actually, I think it's rats. I think it's rats. Thank you for your text on 0467 842 722. Somebody who I know has some very strong feelings about rats is our political reporter in Canberra, Lexi Jernewick. Hi, Lexi.
1: Very good afternoon to you, Prue.
0: Yeah, rats?
1: Oh, not a fan. I pride myself on really loving 99.9% of animals, creatures great and small, but rats are not one of them.
0: My favourite.
1: I was cringing in the office before just hearing the rat stories, but I know I'm a wuss, so I need to get over that.
0: Yeah, I'm a terrible wuss. I'm not sure I'd be all that keen. We've got them in.
1: Creepy.
0: I've talked about this in the past, but we intermittently have them in our house and in our walls. I got up the other morning and I was going to make a coffee and all I could hear was
1: Oh, not again.
0: We've done all the things and yes, thank you to everybody who has suggested all of the different ways to get rid of rats in my roof, but they are persistent little critters,
1: They're very crafty, and I'll give it to them. If there's one thing that they're good at, they're very clever. They know how to get in, and once they're in, they're hard to get out.
0: Sure are, out of walls and all that sort of stuff. Ooh. Hey, it's been speaking of crafty, but I won't do that. That's terrible segue. It has been a big week in federal politics, from gambling to migration, and there's been some criticism of the government's unfinalised shake-up to Australia's migration program.
1: Yeah, that's right, Prue. So to bring you up to speed, the Home Affairs Minister, Tony Burke, was due to deliver a speech on the future of Australia's migration settings today to the National Press Club. But unexpectedly, about 48 hours before that appearance, that speech was postponed. We've heard that details of the broad package of reforms to the nation's migration program needed to be further finalised. And several sources have told the ABC that the package includes a potential new condition, which would require spouses and children of Australian citizens and permanent residents to stay overseas until they're approved for a permanent family visa. Now, it's that potential change to family visa rules to help lower the amount of bridging visas and therefore reduce overall net overseas migration, which is the government's one of their main focuses, that have caused quite a bit of concern over the last couple of days. So earlier in the piece, I spoke to the Chief Executive of the Migration Institute of Australia, Peter Van Vliet, and he said that essentially changing family visa rules to slash a backlog of bridging visas should be firmly off the table. And we've also heard quite a bit of reaction from the business community. Australian Industry Group Chief Executive Innes Willicks has warned that making it harder for skilled migrants to bring a loved one here to Australia could have bad consequences for the economy. Now, important, Prue, to point out that none of this has been confirmed. We know on good authority that these are ideas that the government is canvassing. And at this point, I've heard from Minister Burke's office that discussions continue with the press club to lock in a new date for his speech. So it's not a matter of if, but when we get locked in details for potential reforms to Australia's migration program. Mm. So that will be a big thing when it is finally, front and centre and confirmed by the minister.
0: And on another matter, there's been criticism of the government leaving the door open to tweaking gambling reforms. What do we know?
1: Yeah, this has been a huge story this week, Prue. To recap, we know that the government has announced a set of big reforms to Australia's gambling ad laws. At the moment, it's trying to get support for this bill from the Coalition or the Greens to get the legislation through Parliament. So it's been introduced and passed the House of Representatives, where, of course, Labor has a big majority, but it's in the Senate right now that it is facing potential hurdles. So the Greens and the Coalitions say they won't support it in its current form, arguing it doesn't go far enough to restrict gambling ads or stop inducements from betting companies. Now, the legislation, it doesn't tackle inducements or include a national regulator, which was recommended by the late Labor MP Peter Murphy's landmark report. And what it does include, because it has been discussed quite a bit this week, it does include restricting gambling ads on TV during daytime hours, banning radio ads during school pick-up and drop-off times and at sports venues, among the measures. And an opt-out system for online ads has also been put forward. And listeners would probably remember earlier this week quite an explosive two-day Senate inquiry, which heard claims this week of betting companies offering or the allegation that they offered drugs to gamblers as inducements. And Communications Minister Annika Wells was asked about all of this morning and said the government is not yet considering shelving the bill. Here's a bit of what she had to say earlier
2: We're
1: today.
2: We're some ways off that. Yep, I'm having constructive discussions with both the Shadow Communications Minister for the Coalition and the Shadow Communications Spokesperson for the Greens. We'll keep those discussions going. We'd love to see this passed.
1: Communications Minister Annika Wells there. And Prue, Labor does want these reforms in place from the 1st of January next year, but I think there's going to be a lot more discussed and a lot of negotiations happening, particularly from next week, which, of course, believe it or not, it's when Parliament is back from the midwinter break. That's come around so fast.
0: Sure has. All right, well, we'll keep a good eye on that. I know a lot of people are really interested in the outcome of that particular bill. Lexi, may you have a rat-free week, and thank you very much.
1: I can only hope. I think it's a bit too cold in Canberra at the moment.
0: Oh no,
1: what I was going to say. Yeah. I don't want to think about that.
0: Well, just go and lift the bonnet of your car and take a good look. All right,
1: just make sure.
0: Sorry to do this to you at the last minute. Lexi Genewick, ABC reporter in Canberra, formerly of our Ballarat bureau, actually. So yeah, it's always good to give people a little bit of a heads up. Now that I've learned that this is, quite the thing. 29-6 here on ABC Statewide Drive. We'll get some news headlines in just a tick. Neil's in Pomona. G'day, Neil.
3: How you going, Prue?
0: I'm good. Tell me about your rat prevention strategy.
3: Well, we've had them in the roof at home, and I was told, my sister told me, try starting a three-letter word, starting with D, a woman's name, instant mashed potato, and you put it in the roof, put it in the car or in the roof dry, and apparently, well, they pigged out on it. The first night I put some out, it was all gone the next morning. And it blows up in their stomach and supposedly, well, swells up like you do when you mix it up.
0: Yeah.
3: And they can't regurgitate it.
0: Oh, that's quite gross. Yucky.
3: So it probably isn't nice for the animal, but at least it's not poisoning that animal that then your cat, your dog, a bird, an owl or whatever can get it.
0: Yeah.
3: And then get second degree poisoning. So, yeah,
0: okay.
3: It may not be a nice way for the poor thing to die, but...
0: But it does get rid of it and protects all the other wildlife in the meantime.
3: Yeah.
0: Yeah. All right.

0: Okay, we'll put it out there.
1: Bye.
0: Thank you very much. Okay. 1300. This is really... I'm fascinated by this. All the different ways that people are getting rid of rats. We've talked about rats in roofs, but this is a whole other thing. Rats in your cars. 1300 303 468 is my number if you want to get in touch here on the program. Here till 6, so you've only got about 25 minutes or so. Let's get some news headlines. It's a good afternoon, Jane Nett.
2: Good afternoon, Prue. The state government is promising more support for Melbourne's West after a local shopkeeper died in hospital following an alleged assault. A 15-year-old boy has been charged with manslaughter while three others are facing assault charges after local grocer Van Viet Trung died in hospital. The federal government is leaving the door open to tweaking its gambling reforms as it tries to garner the support of the Coalition and the Greens. Labor is facing a fight to get the legislation through the Senate after a Senate inquiry this week heard claims of problem gamblers being offered drugs as inducements from betting companies. AFL club Geelong is under scrutiny after it allegedly made a deal with a player with a history of concussions that required him to assume all legal responsibility for future brain trauma. The secret agreement has been slammed by the AFL's Players Association, along with concussion campaigners and experts. A further 16 positive detections of the H5 bird flu have been made in Victoria. Australia's acting chief veterinary officer, Dr. Sam Hamilton, says 14 greater crested terns, one silver gull and one magpie were positively identified today. The birds were found in the vicinity of Portland and Nelson. There have now been 123 confirmed or presumed positive detections of H5 bird flu in Australia. No detections in the poultry or agricultural industry. And the Women's National Basketball League will look at trialling 6 new rules with a chance that some are bought in for the regular season. Among the rules being considered are a power play that will increase scoring values, as well as teams being able to make substitutions without stopping the game. The league will consult ahead of September's pre-season in Townsville. For the latest ABC News, stay listening at 6 o'clock. Or, of course, get your news anytime via ABC Listen. Of course, you can contact us anytime via email. You can do it pretty much anonymously. If there's a story that you feel is a bit sensitive but you'd like to tip us off about, drivevictoria@abc.net.au. We're on day 8, Prue, of trying to get the new premier also. I'm just going to keep the count here at 5:30. Did my best again today, but at some point we will speak to Premier Carroll. So, tick. Day 8.
0: Okay, off on your list. And thank you to everybody. I did do a bit of a call out yesterday for questions for the Premier when he indeed does join us here on the program, and we are collating them. So if you did send one in on the text, or if you did give us a call, yes, we have put them aside so that we can hopefully sift through, make sure we can ask as many of those as we can when the Premier does indeed join us.
2: And shout out to Phil in Warrnambool, who I spoke to yesterday and just said, look, hey, maybe it was Tuesday when we had our health segment. He's like, I don't need to know about meditation. I need to know how to get the rats out of my ute.
0: Yeah, well,
2: who would have thought this was such a thing for people?
0: He sent a picture actually just not long ago, and yet they really did just chew through everything.
2: It's the leather cover of his gear stick, and it has a gigantic hole in it. Is it bad that my car is very messy at the moment, Prue, and I wouldn't even know if there's a rat in there?
0: I've been in your car, Jane, and I'm not going to lie, it would be difficult to spot the rat in and amongst all the things. I will say that, I mean, you are a busy woman. I've said this before on the program, but you are also moving house right now.
2: Yes.
0: So you get a free pass.
2: I got a lift from a lady the other day, sort of unexpectedly, and she's like, I'm so sorry about the state of my car. And I'm like, hey, that is nothing, lady.
0: You ain't seen nothing yet.
2: Because, one, when you transport garden things like plant pots and flowers, you should make sure that you got some sort of liner, because I'm pretty sure I've dropped a pot in there. I'm waiting for spring because I reckon my car the perfect little hothouse. I think there's going to be stuff sprouting in there. And I'm not proud of this. I think there's two types of people. People with clean cars, people with messy cars. But, yeah, probably need to make sure, like, Phil, there's no chip packets in there, because the rats, I mean, hello, that's a pretty easy attractant, isn't it?
0: So. Well, but, I mean, look, we just heard from Neil. So some food's better than others to be leaving in your car.
2: I've had rats in every part of my house. The fact they haven't discovered my car yet I think is somewhat of a miracle. But, yeah, thanks for following this up, Prue, because I was fascinated if people had help for Phil, and it turns out it's an issue.
0: And peppermint oil. And you know what? That'll mask the smell of everything.

0: anything else. I think that's a good idea.
1: Love it. Thanks, Prue.
0: Thanks, Jane. 22 to 6, David Astle's on your radio after 7. Hello, David.
2: G'day, Prue.
0: Well, we've been talking about rats in cars, yeah, and I've never had that happen to me, which is absolutely thanking my lucky stars, not yet at least. But what about you?
2: Well, I do remember, and this is not my experience. I mean, spiders, sure. But we were doing a call out about animals in cars in general, and I still remember a couple of years ago now, there was a lovely caller from, I think it might have been Traralgon or in that neck of the woods. She called in to talk about how an echidna somehow found itself in her leg room, in the pedals of the driver's side.
0: How did it get in there?
2: No, I have no idea. And what's worse is it got underneath the brake, so she couldn't stop the car. She realised there was an echidna there, and she had to basically gear down or use the handbrake slow. I don't know how she ended up stopping, but that would have been bizarre and terrifying all in one.
0: I mean, you don't want to squish the poor little love.
2: No, of course you don't. No. Of course you don't.
0: But I see, this is what I don't understand. I can't imagine an echidna climbing up into a car's footwell.
2: I mean, that's in a way, I was as much flabbergasted by the animal versus the, you know, scenario of any animal underneath the brake of a car. But an echidna, I have no idea. Unless it was, you know, from the Pokemon range of echidnas who had the gift of flight, you know.
0: It's a mystery. It will ever be thus. So, David, what other mysteries are you going to bring us tonight?
2: Well, for fans of Dire Straits, we have got one of the original members of Dire Straits joining us tonight. His name. Well, it's not the Mark Knopfler that a lot of people may anticipating, but he really is the saxophone signature of the Dire Straits sound, and he's got some great war stories, and he's also bringing back a Dire Straits experience to Australia. So we'll be chatting to Chris White, who is quite the journeyman, has been working alongside Ray Charles in Paris and toured with Joe Cocker for 6 months, and I'm sure there's a few stories out of that tour. So looking forward to chatting to a bit of yacht rock royalty.
0: Yeah, I always like to see if they will tell us some of the like little secret stories of life on tour, because you get some crazy stuff happening.
2: Oh, you do. And actually, speaking of crazy, to finish off tonight after 9, if you want to sort of set your clock, join us, because we've got the National Film and Sound Archive, and what we're hearing tonight is all the kind of flaky, weird, sketchy, uncanny stuff that fits into no category. So it's the hauntings of theatres, it's dial-up astrology, it's all the weird, wacky and wonderful from the National Film and Sound Archive. So that will be an absolute cornucopia.
0: Indeed. So they have a miscellaneous section. It's like the box out the back full of all the stuff they couldn't categorise. I love it.
2: Third door down from the National Film and Sound Archive is what we've got tonight. So make sure you at least make an appointment for that, if not for the man himself, Mr. Sax from Dire Straits, who's going to kick off the show.
0: Oh, I love it. David, thanks. Have a great show.
2: Thanks, heaps.
0: Bye-bye. David Astle. Echidna in a car? Yeah, okay. Wonders will never cease. It is 19 to 6. You're on ABC Victoria. Hello, I'm Prue Bentley, and I'm here with you through until 6. We've got one more little story to bring you, and it's actually a lovely one. I'll introduce my guest in a few minutes. She's doing a tour. She actually really got her start on one of those TV reality talent shows. So I'm really curious to ask her about that experience and whether she thinks it was a good one. You're going to meet her very shortly. She's sort of taken a kind of a new turn in her musical career, and she's going to join me shortly.
3: Hello, Samantha Donovan here on PM at 6:05. The Albanese government facing a battle to get its gambling ad reforms through Parliament. Also, the discovery of a bomb at a German airport signals a change in drone warfare. And cruise ship workers speak out about working conditions on the high seas.
4: Sometimes you work even over 12 hours. The pay, really low. Food was horrible. If you were uncomfortable about anything, you couldn't really speak up because there are consequences.
3: That's PM just after the 6 o'clock news.

Some would say that in the modern world of AI, trying to forge a career in the arts is delusional, but that is just why our guest this evening has decided to give it a crack. Have a listen to her song. It is called Delusional.

0: brand new Aussie music for you. That is Anna Weatherup. And if you think, huh, I think I know that name, well, stay listening because it might just tweak in just a tick. So if you were to write some songs and maybe even an album, at the stage of life you're in right now, what do you think the theme would be? Do give me your suggestions. For my guest, Anna Weatherup, it is Delusion. That song called Delusional. We're going to find out why. Anna's coming to regional Victoria very shortly. Welcome to the program, Anna.
1: Hey, Prue. Thanks so much for having me.
0: So calling your album Delusional, it's a pretty bold move.
1: Controversial, isn't it?
0: Well, why'd you go there? What was that about?
1: Well, I do tend to write about things that are happening in my life, whether it's now or in the past. This song and this theme about this album, for a long time when it first came out, which was officially it came out last year, but earlier this year I released it to streaming, so it is still quite new. But when it first came out, I was a little bit scared to talk about it, to be honest. So someone called me delusional and they were being serious, and it really stung and it really hurt. And so as I do in life, as an artist, as a songwriter, I just can't help but, write songs about my experiences. And that song fell out of me.
0: Why did they call you delusional?
1: Let's ring them up and ask them. I don't know. Look, it was, I always try and reflect on anything that happens in my life to try and see if there's things that I've missed and I can learn from, and if, you know, I'm to blame or responsible for things. I'm sure there are parts that I probably contributed to, and, I've learned some lessons, but yeah, I don't know. It was just miscommunication. It was a bit mean, I thought. I thought it was very unprofessional and mean.
0: It's given you an album.
1: It has.
0: So yeah. I don't know. Maybe you just say
1: 100%.
0: Thanks.
1: I have done that, definitely.
0: Did it take a lot of introspection though to use that word to come up with an album to really kind of identify what it was you wanted to say?
1: Yeah, I was so hurt. I was so upset. And then after the upset, I was really angry, kind of like righteous and angry. And the words just kind of fell out of me and onto a piece of paper, because I still write music with a pencil and piece of paper. And then it turned into more of a, like you say, self-reflection. But also I started realizing as I'm writing this song, I'm learning to actually stick up for myself and say, actually, no, I don't need to keep connections with people who are bullies, essentially. And so I actually, got a bit of empowerment from that as well. And there's a few more songs on the album which tap into that, like self-empowerment and finding the courage and finding your voice, even if it's at the age of 43.
0: You're hearing from Anna Weatherup, who is a great Aussie musician, but you might also recognise her name from the hit reality show The Voice Australia. Now, this was a little while ago, 2012, you were on that show. A lot of musicians do actually get their start or that kind of burst of recognition from reality talent shows. What was that experience like for you?
1: It was a mixed bag. I always knew in the back of my mind it was a TV show. So I did go into it, I think, fairly eyes wide open to what it was going to be. I had fun hanging out with all the other artists. That was great. There were parts, though, that I didn't really like, and that was that I felt like the show was missing an opportunity. Number one, to celebrate the artists on the stage. I felt like the show can be very noisy and disrespectful at times to artists. You know, they talk over the top, they make, all these big stories and controversial moments, when really there's a beautiful artist sharing their soul on a stage. So I do have a song about that too on the record called Let Them Sing. I wrote about that experience of just all the noise. The other part I thought they were missing the opportunity of was development after the show. Australia does really love their own and they love Australian music. And I just think there's an opportunity there to maybe develop artists a little bit after the show and see what could happen with some of, their careers.
0: That show, I mean, we've had a ton of these talent shows over time and The Voice is still going. Yep. If you were to talk to an up-and-coming singer or musician, would you advise them to apply for a show like that? What would be your advice around it?
1: I think it just depends where you are in your music career and what you want out of it. I've always wanted a do it the hard yards, long, sustaining. I wanted a career in music. I didn't just want like a one-hit wonder. I always wanted to last the distance. And I also wanted to be respected as a songwriter and an artist. So I think if you kind of are coming from that angle, maybe not, maybe it isn't for you. But in saying that, like at the time, if I had have had more original music out there, I could have run off the back of that show. I could have really done well, I'm sure. I just didn't have all of those things aligned. So, yeah, it would just depend on who I'm talking with and giving advice to on whether I think it's a good idea or not.
0: What is the business like these days? Because you come across a lot of artists, really talented people like yourself, Anna, and it is difficult, isn't it? Because finding your audience, getting to them, managing the algorithms, being able to afford to tour, all of those things, they're real and present challenges. How have you found it?
1: As an independent, there's so many different things that you're constantly having to think about, manage, juggle. Because of that, actually, with touring, I've never done a lot of touring. So when I did my last record, I contacted a fellow Hunter Valley artist, Amy V, and asked her if she wanted to co-tour together. So we've been doing that now for 3 years.

0: And this year, we were lucky enough to receive a Sound New South Wales touring grant by the New South Wales government, which allowed us to take a band on the road. So that has helped a lot with the financial pressure of touring, especially touring in a fuel crisis.
1: Yep.
0: So yeah, look, it's hard. I feel it's hard. I feel like maybe the platforms that were once there for artists like such as myself to get discovered in a bigger way have fallen away a little bit, and the scene has changed, and it is just hard to get your music. I mean, it's more saturated too, probably. It's tough.
1: Yeah. Is this why teaming up with your colleague or your friend Amy V, and I think Chris Mitzi's coming with you as well.
0: Yes.
1: You'll be
0: yeah.
1: in Ballarat next Saturday. Right. Now your Melbourne
0: Friday.
1: Show, sorry, next Friday, sorry, so the 14th.
0: Okay.
1: Now your Melbourne show, that's sold out. So anyone who wanted to see you in Melbourne can't, but sneakily they could see you in Ballarat next Friday.
0: Absolutely. We have the full band show in Ballarat as well. So we're doing the Jailhouse Sessions in Melbourne, and because of such a strong team and following and community they've already built, we were able to sell that show out. The Ballarat show, there's still tickets available, and it will be with the full band for that one as well. And I've never been to Ballarat. I'm so excited.
1: Okay. Well, bring a jacket. I'm not going to lie. Although I think you're from the Hunter Valley, aren't you?
0: You get a
1: few cold nights, don't you?
0: Not like Ballarat.
1: Not like Ballarat. But you know what? It's fine. Just dress well,
0: yes.
1: You know, and you'll be fine. So tell me a little about Amy as well, Amy V, who you're going to be with.
0: Yeah. Amy V. So I met Amy V, about three and a half years ago. We were supposed to do a show together in Newey one night, organised by a local promoter. And unfortunately, that very afternoon when we were packing our guitars in the car to go, we went into like a statewide lockdown and we never got to do the show. So it always just stayed in the back of my mind that at some stage I would get to do a show with Amy V. So when I did my last record, and I was told by I kind of consider him like a mentor. He said to me, find a female artist and go on tour. And I knew straight away, Amy V's who I wanted. So I contacted Amy. She said, yeah, let's co-headline tour. And we've been doing it now for like three and a half years. And it's just been so amazing to go out on the road. So we both jump up on each other's sets and sing each other's music together. And it's just been... like, it's really strengthened, I feel, our momentum, actually finding another female artist to go and share this experience with, and then also sharing our music with each other's audiences. And it makes that kind of, like, the workload a little easier too, because you're constantly bouncing off someone else.
1: Yeah, less lonely on the road.
0: Yeah, and someone to drink margaritas with.
1: Hey, I am just being fed a little bit of information here for your benefit, Anna. So... you don't just need to know to bring a jacket when you come to Ballarat. The
0: right
1: Painted in. Lady, which is the venue you're going to be at, was built in 1862, that building. So it's quite old. It's a gold rush icon. And there are lots of reports of it being haunted. The ABC has even done a story on it. So, you know, maybe bring your talismans and all of those sorts. I don't know what you've got, but like, bring your good luck charms.
0: I love it. Okay.
1: Yeah, apparently this building, it has quite a history.
0: I love a good ghost story.
1: Yeah, well, maybe you can find a little ghost on your trip and take it with you. That'd be lovely. Anna, welcome to Victoria when you arrive this time next week. And I'll mention again the gig so people can find out a little bit more about you. Where can people find you online?
0: Anna Weatherup is my name, and I am all over the social thing. I love social media, so I'm on it a lot. Instagram, Facebook. I do have a beautiful website you can check out as well, annaweatherup.com.
1: Thank you so much.
0: Thanks.
1: Good luck.
0: Thanks.
1: Anna Weatherup, a great Aussie musician, and bringing her tour to regional Victoria this time next week. So Friday the 14th of August at The Painted Lady, if you want to catch her touring with Amy V and Chris Mitzi as well. That Melbourne show, it is sold out. So you will not be able to see them unless you see them in Ballarat. You're on ABC Victoria. Great to have your company tonight.
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3: Alrighty, so we've been taking your stories today of rats in cars. Turns out it's not an isolated incident. It has happened right across the state. I did just get a text with a picture, and it is of a rat's nest that was removed from the heater box in a truck, I think. And they put a can of drink next to it as a size reference. That is a whopping great nest. It is gross. It's really gross, but I'm glad that you managed to remove it. And I'm hoping that you didn't have to remove the entire dashboard to do it. We've heard some extraordinary stories today of people having to remove entire parts of the engine bay and the aircon units and even the dashboard so they could clean these things out. Andy tells me, I swear by quality sonic devices to stop rats and mice coming into your house. Thank you very much. But the one thing that people keep saying over and over, if you're worried about rats getting into your car, peppermint oil. Mix it with a little bit of water and spray it all over your mudguards and all over your tyres. Apparently, they really don't like it. Hopefully, that is a very good way to prevent those rats getting into your car. We heard from a mechanic a little earlier saying it can cost tens of thousands of dollars if they get in and do some serious damage. So good luck with your car. I'm going to go home this evening, and just open my bonnet and fingers crossed. That's it for us here today on Drive. We'll be back tomorrow from 3. Have a great evening, and I'll see you then. 6 o'clock.
4: 6 o'clock.
5: Good evening, Nicholas Hines with ABC News. Premier Ben Carroll says extra police will patrol the Melbourne neighbourhood where a local shopkeeper was allegedly violently attacked by a group of young people on Saturday. Van Viet Trong died in hospital yesterday from injuries he suffered when he came to the aid of a retail worker in an altercation with the group. 4 teenagers have since been charged, one of them with manslaughter. Local real estate agent Adrian Kay, who knew the 60-year-old shopkeeper, says businesses in Sunshine are anxious for change.
6: Very worried about what sort of action is going to be taken from this point onwards. It highlights that behind every shop there is a person that owns it, a family member and a member of the community that puts in long hours and hard work.
5: The Shadow Home Affairs Minister says Pauline Hanson's comments about potential cuts to skilled and family visas are irresponsible. In a postponed speech, the Home Affairs Minister, Tony Burke, was expected to unveil plans to reduce net overseas migration by clamping down on temporary visas, with business groups concerned about impacts on the economy. This morning, One Nation leader Pauline Hanson said she doesn't care if skilled migration caps affect businesses. John O'Dunham says Senator Hanson's remarks give a real insight into where One Nation is going with its immigration policy.
7: I think it is frivolous and frankly irresponsible to say, I don't care if it affects your business. There are a huge number of businesses out there that would not operate if you didn't have skilled migration.
5: Former Australian rules footballer Nicky Winmar will return to court later this month for sentencing over an attack in northern Victoria last year. Last month, Winmar was found guilty of 3 counts of unlawful assault and common law assault. Winmar sat slumped in the Bendigo Magistrates Court today with his head in his hands as his victim read out her statement. She told the court she still felt pain from the assault and now guarded herself from people. Following the conviction, Winmar was removed from the AFL Hall of Fame and a statue of him outside Perth Stadium was taken down. Defence lawyers for Alan Jones have accused one of his alleged victims of fabricating his accusations of indecent assault against the veteran broadcaster. Ethan Ricks has been following the trial.
8: One of 6 alleged male victims known as Complainant J has accused Alan Jones of indecently assaulting him on multiple occasions as a teenage athlete. Complainant J reported the allegations to police shortly after Mr. Jones's arrest in late 2024. Defence barrister Gabrielle Bashir, SC, accused the complainant of fabricating his accusations and doing it to create a path towards civil compensation. Complainant J denied both claims, telling the trial he had not fabricated anything and did not want anything by

0: Financial from Mr. Jones. Alan Jones has pleaded not guilty to 20 counts of indecent assault and 2 counts of sexual touching.
1: SBS is calling for the stronger regulation of digital platforms to crack down on hate speech, extremism and misinformation against First Nations peoples. Representatives from SBS and the ABC appeared before the National Inquiry into Racism, Hatred and Violence against Aboriginal and Torres Strait Islander people held in Melbourne today. First Nations Director for SBS, Tanya Denning-Allman, says Australian media organisations and social media platforms need to do more to remove violent, harmful and racist comments.
2: Other Australian media may not moderate and keep the responses of their articles up. The longer they're keeping these articles up, the more it perpetrates into other people's homes or their devices. And so a regulation of these platforms would go a long way.
1: Australian Football Hall of Famer Nick Riewoldt says it would be a tough decision for AFL players to balance their playing career and long-term health amid ongoing discussions around head trauma. A News Corp report has suggested a current player signed a contract with Geelong Football Club, exonerating it from future brain trauma issues. Riewoldt has told radio station Triple M it's likely he would have taken that deal during his playing days.
3: 26-year-old version of me would have said, yep, no worries. I remember after, in the lead up to grand finals, with a knee that was really struggling, having multiple injections and saying, I don't care what it looks like in 20 years, get me right for this week. And that is the problem.
1: Geelong Football Club has been contacted for comment. And to the weather across Victoria, partly cloudy this evening with isolated showers, mostly about the coast and eastern ranges, a few snow showers in the Alps as well. Tomorrow, some areas of morning fog and frost about and north of the ranges, and then a dry day, apart from a few isolated showers about Gippsland in the morning and a few isolated light showers about the ranges in the afternoon. In Melbourne tomorrow, a partly cloudy day with a top of 16. On Saturday, a shower or two and then rain on Sunday. Right now, it's 14 degrees.
4: Good evening and welcome to PM. I'm Samantha Donovan, coming to you from the lands of the Wurundjeri people of the Kulin Nation in Melbourne. Tonight, the Albanese government facing a battle to get its gambling ad reforms through Parliament. Also, the discovery of a bomb at a German airport signals a change in drone warfare, and cruise ship workers speak out about working conditions on the high seas.
5: Sometimes you work even over 12 hours. The pay, really low. Food was horrible. If you were uncomfortable about anything, you couldn't really speak up because there are consequences.
4: The chances of the Albanese government getting its new gambling ad laws through Parliament are looking slight. The draft laws include limiting gambling ads on TV and radio at times that children are likely to be watching or listening, as well as the banning of wagering company logos on player jerseys and their promotions in stadiums. The government wants the laws enforced by January the 1st next year. Claire Armstrong is the ABC's chief digital political correspondent. She told me the government's bill has little support at the moment.
6: The Coalition, the Greens, other crossbenchers who are particularly integral to that bill getting passed through the Senate are all saying they want significant changes.
4: What are the main changes that the Coalition, the Greens and the crossbenchers are asking for?
6: There's some similarities. There's been an increased focus on what's being talked about as inducements. This can be anything from a prompt sent to an account holder, you know, on blast or maybe on a Friday saying the footy's on tonight, here's a bonus bet, to some of the more what's been dubbed predatory behaviour where people are really targeted, they're known to gamble or wager on certain sports at certain times, they're offered increasing incentives to keep coming back to gambling. That is not dealt with at all in this legislation. That's something that all of the sort of opposition parties are starting to say they want to see movement on. David Pocock has been pushing for a national regulator. There's also a lot of pushback on some of the settings that have been baked into the restrictions on ads that the government have put forward. Things like allowing 3 ads per hour between 6 a.m. and then arbitrarily from 8:30 p.m. onwards, that restriction comes off. The point has been made that there are plenty of sporting events, particularly late night footy, that go beyond 8:30 p.m. But I would also say a big question mark over the Coalition's position is

0: They haven't actually had a chance to take this bill through their own party room and shadow cabinet process yet.
1: Are there any signs that the government will even entertain some of these proposed changes?
0: So the government is saying it is prepared to do amendments and work with either the Coalition or the Greens. They need at least one to get this bill passed on things that generally go in the direction or improve the implementation of their measures. They are being very clear, at least privately, about not wanting to do a writ large do-over of the bill.
1: Claire, amongst voters, reforming gambling advertising really seems to have quite a bit of support. So why would the government walk away from the bill altogether if it doesn't get its way?
0: I'm not sure that the government, this is not in totality, but there are some parts of the government are necessarily aware or understanding quite how important of an issue this has become for a lot of people. What's pretty clear in the community is there are a lot of people who enjoy having a sort of one-off, or even more than that, but not to the extent of like a problem gambling situation bet, but they don't like the advertisements.
1: We saw the wagering companies giving evidence to the Senate inquiry into the government's legislation this week. They were really hammered with questions about things like inducements, like offering drugs and sex workers to gamble. Gambling addicts. Are the wagering companies playing any role in the negotiations on changes to the proposed laws?
0: So they are sort of involved, but really what's happening now are talks between the government and the Greens and the Coalition about the bill rather than so much the stakeholders. That sort of came more in the iterative process in the lead up to this bill.
1: Are there some reports, though, that the wagering companies may actually be considering agreeing to a blanket ban on gambling ads?
0: Yeah, so I've reported some of the wagering companies have been discussing this even in the last few days. I mean, it's no secret that they haven't had the greatest news week in terms of the coverage and some of the allegations that have been exposed around the behaviour of some companies in this area. And there does seem to be a growing view that something like a blanket blackout of gambling advertisements during sport is something that the companies could live with.
1: So, Claire, Parliament comes back next week. Where do you think this draft gambling ad bill will go?
0: The thing I'll be watching really closely is how the Prime Minister answers what is inevitably going to be a question on this issue when question time starts back, because by pure coincidence, he has been on leave for this past week, and I'm not saying that he's totally removed from the news cycle, but as is natural when anyone goes on a break, they're not keeping up with the drumbeat of every part of work, and I do feel there's a chance that he has maybe not seen this, what I would call quite an emotional shift that has happened in the conversation since we've started hearing some of this testimony. And I suspect his answers when he is first approached about this will really set the tone for what negotiations are going to look like. And he might find that there's a much stronger pushback than he's experienced prior to a few weeks ago when this was not really at the forefront of the political debate.
1: Claire Armstrong is the ABC's chief digital political correspondent. Indigenous Australian journalists are warning that racism is on the rise in some parts of the media. They were giving evidence at a federal parliamentary inquiry into racism, hate and violence against Aboriginal and Torres Strait Islander people. The inquiry has been sitting in Melbourne today. David Sparks has more.
2: After nearly 40 years as a journalist, John Paul Janke has seen how issues concerning Indigenous Australians can be used to generate controversy. He says they're not hard to find. In fact, there's one online today.
3: Today, the Royal Australian Mint released a 50-cent unity coin to commemorate the 60th anniversary of the Wavell walk-off and the 50th anniversary of the Northern Territory Land Rights Act. Last night, I read the social media comments beneath the pictures from major national news organisation that covered the coin's release. The comments section were littered with racial slurs, abuse and derogatory remarks, thousands of them. They remain unmoderated. They are still there right now.
2: The ABC checked on Facebook this afternoon and the story, along with its comments, was still online. John Paul Janke is the National Indigenous Affairs Editor for SBS and NITV. He's a Wuthathi and Meriam man from far north Queensland.
3: First Nations people know the media outlets that are particularly using First Nations issues as a way of getting greater engagement, whether it's on linear on television or radio or on...

0: line, the particular polls that people put up, that media outlets pull up, that talk about, do you support a treaty? Do you support land rights? Particular First Nations issues that they know are going to get maximum engagement and drive grievance to their audience.
1: The parliamentary inquiry into racism, hate and violence against Aboriginal and Torres Strait Islander people has been holding hearings since May, covering a range of topics. This afternoon, at the hearing in Melbourne, the inquiry examined the role of the media and the experiences of Indigenous journalists. As well as Mr Janke, high-profile journalists Brooke Boney and Nerelda Jacobs also spoke. Mrs Jacobs is a Wadjuk Noongar woman. She's currently with Channel 10 and has worked for a range of commercial and public broadcasters. Speaking via phone, she told the inquiry the news industry often contributes to the problems facing Indigenous Australians.
2: I've seen regular examples of negative stereotypes perpetuated in the news. When talking about Indigenous people, stories will often use our vision of squalid living conditions, communities littered with rubbish, Aboriginal people in handcuffs, camping out in a park. And such is the entrenched racism in the media, I have been complicit.
1: She also spoke of her experience with racism in newsrooms, especially in the lead-up to the referendum on The Voice in 2023. And she often felt uncomfortable with the reporting she was told to do.
2: I was forced to platform disinformation because for every yes, we had to give airtime to a no.
1: Journalists at the inquiry today spoke of the abuse they'd received from the public. Brooke Boney, a Gamilaroi woman, is no longer working as a journalist, but had a long career on television, including on Channel 9's Today Show. She says when she spoke on the Today Show about Indigenous people's desire to change the date of Australia Day, the reaction was brutal.
3: I received threats, physical threats, and those things are, obviously they're terrifying.
1: Brooke Boney also spoke about how difficult it was for an Indigenous reporter to successfully pitch certain story ideas. Nerelda Jacobs said she experienced the same problem.
2: Pitching a story as a First Nations journalist on a story relating to racism is so difficult. The onus is extremely high to prove that it was, in fact, racism. And even then, you'll be met with a no. No, we're not going to run it.
1: The inquiry also heard today from representatives of the ABC and SBS. Another public hearing will be held in Melbourne tomorrow.
4: David Sparks. In Germany, police are investigating how a drone filled with explosives ended up at Leipzig-Halle Airport in the country's east. The airport is a hub for a Ukrainian airline. The discovery follows other significant incidents involving drones and civilians in the Russia-Ukraine war this week. Ukrainian-Australian Dr. Oleksandra Molloy is a senior lecturer in aviation at the University of New South Wales. She told me drone warfare is reaching a new stage and is no longer confined to the battlefields of the Russia-Ukraine war.
5: We have seen a number of different cases of the mysterious drones, but of course most likely sent by Russia, so hovering over airports, identifying targets, military bases, and definitely creating a little bit of a chaos around those areas. So disrupting airport operations, closing the sky.
4: The German authorities are still investigating, but who do you think might be behind this drone filled with explosives at Leipzig Airport?
5: Yeah, well, I'm most confident that most likely this would be Russian or Russian-backed.
4: We've seen three significant incidents involving drones this week, or at least these are the ones that have made the international news. One at a Russian beach resort where people were killed. That was a Ukrainian drone. Another really piece of disturbing footage of a Ukrainian street vendor sort of being terrorised by a Russian drone that exploded and the man was injured. How big a risk do you think drone technology in warfare is posing to civilians at the moment?
5: Look, I think that from multiple incidents, as you just mentioned, I think what we see that the battlefield itself has no boundary anymore, right? And drones are becoming a societal threat, a societal weapon now. But I think we need to be careful about, you know, the three different cases. We definitely have observed that Ukrainian authorities, they're stating as well, but that's what we've seen. They are sending the drones only to strike military targets or refineries or something that actually helped to finance the war for Russia. But the drone could be intercepted over the skies by Russians.

0: different strategy that's been also used is the so-called the flag forced alarm, where one side, let's say Russian side, is capturing Ukrainian drones and potentially could be used against any other European country.
1: So just to clarify, you're calling that false flag usage where the Russians are reutilizing Ukrainian drones for their own purposes.
0: Right, that's correct. And this is actually most alarming dimension that so far received less attention than it deserves. But it's more strategically alarming of all this incident that we've seen. But multiple European intelligence agencies and officials were stating that there were cases.
1: What do you think is Russia's strategy in using drones, whether it's in these so-called false flag incidents that you've described or against civilians? What's its strategy as the war against Ukraine drags on?
0: Look, I think that direct threats to civilian and civilian infrastructure is really showing us that it just does to put the pressure on the civilians, really, and scare them. So that creates a psychological pressure, but also the threat to civilian lives.
1: Do other countries, international bodies, need to take action to put safeguards or laws in place, or should existing international humanitarian law already make clear that attacking a civilian with a drone is illegal?
0: Look, I think under the current international humanitarian law, any attack on civilian in these circumstances is a direct war crime. And I think Ukrainian officials on multiple cases and occasions have provided all the proofs to do that. However, we don't see any actions and any other countermeasure that can prevent that. And isn't that what the international humanitarian law designed for?
1: Dr. Oleksandra Molloy is a senior lecturer in aviation at the University of New South Wales. This is PM. I'm Samantha Donovan. You can hear all our programs live or later on ABC Listen. Voters in the US state of Michigan have elected a progressive Muslim as the Democratic candidate for a Senate seat being contested this November. Abdul El-Sayed narrowly beat his centrist rival, Haley Stevens. She had the backing of the party establishment and the pro-Israel lobby. Political commentators see the result as more evidence of the ongoing turmoil in the Democratic Party as it tries to set a new course. Senior correspondent Barbara Miller reports.
2: It was a long night in Michigan.
3: All right, y'all. Look, I wish I could tell you that I was declaring victory right about now.
2: The candidates in the Democratic primary to decide who takes on the Republican in this November's Senate election had to send their supporters to bed without knowing the result.
3: Turns out it takes a long time to count some votes in Michigan. It's a big state.
2: That's Abdul El-Sayed, whose campaign pledges include bringing in universal health care, ending U.S. funding for the Israeli military, and banning funding from corporate donors and political action committees in politics.
3: Money out of?
4: Politics.
3: Money in your?
4: Politics.
3: Medicare for?
4: All.
3: Let's go win. Thank you so much.
2: In the wee hours, the election was called for Abdul El-Sayed, a former public health official and the son of Egyptian immigrants, who narrowly defeated the fourth-term Congresswoman, Haley Stevens. Stevens had the backing of the Michigan governor, Gretchen Whitmer, and party heavyweights, including Chuck Schumer. And she gained some traction when she went viral for her folksy demeanor.
5: I am going to be telling the stories on our behalf, and you better believe I'm going to be doing it with a little bit of joy, a little bit of enthusiasm, a little bit of energy, and a little bit of stick it to them, because that's the Michigan way.
2: Stevens also received around $70 million U.S. dollars in funding, around $30 million funneled through the powerful pro-Israel lobby group AIPAC. Associate Professor David Smith from the U.S. Studies Center says the AIPAC money may have backfired.
6: The fact that they made this primary into a referendum on Israel was probably a strategic misstep on their part, because surveys are consistently showing at the moment that Democrats are turning away from Israel.
2: Speaking on CNN following his victory, Abdul El-Sayed doubled down on his criticisms of Israel.
7: I don't want to fund a foreign military that does genocide, apartheid, or has taken us to a war we don't need to

0: fight.
1: The Democrats haven't found their purpose or stride since their brutal defeat in the 2024 presidential election. There's a battle going on for the party's future direction, and progressives like Abdul El-Sayed, dubbed the Mamdani of the Midwest, and backed by the left-wing bigwigs Senator Bernie Sanders and Congresswoman Alexandra Ocasio-Cortez, are having a pretty good run. Jason Zengerle is a staff writer for The New Yorker who's been closely following the campaign.
2: For him to win, it was a humongous upset. I think the margin is less important than the mere fact that he won. It is the biggest win this campaign cycle for the insurgent left in the United States.
1: If the Democrats want to wrest back control of the Senate in November's midterms, they'll almost certainly need to win Michigan. Abdul El-Sayed will be up against the Trump-endorsed Republican Mike Rogers. And the U.S. president already has the Democrat in his sights.
3: Abdul El-Sayed, lovely gentleman. He's a man of hate. And now he's going around saying, no, I love everybody. I love, he doesn't love everybody. Put him in office. You're going to find out what he loves. He doesn't love Israel. He doesn't love Jewish people. He hates them.
1: Abdul El-Sayed can dish it out too.
4: If you want a senator who's going to lick some boots, fine, go vote for Mike Rogers. But if you want a senator who's going to stand up to Donald Trump, then you've got your option right here.
1: Roll on November and a series of elections which will decide who controls the House and Senate. And beyond that, inform and shape the contest on both sides to succeed Donald Trump in the White House.
5: Barbara Miller. The Maritime Union is claiming workers on Australian-based Carnival cruise ships are being paid extremely low wages, fed rotten and mouldy food, and given little opportunity to make complaints. Former Carnival workers are now speaking out about the grim conditions on board, and the union is calling for cruise liners to be subject to Australian labour laws. Alexandra Humphreys has more.
6: Carnival cruises offer passengers a luxury experience as they tour the high seas. But the same can't be said for the staff on board.
7: The experience was not good at all.
6: Queen Onoa, originally from Nigeria, worked two seasons with Carnival Cruises as a beauty specialist, finishing up in 2024. She received just $975 a month, despite working lengthy shifts.
7: Very long hours. Sometimes you work even over 12 hours. The pay, really low. Food was horrible. Water was really bad. Like, you would have hair falls. You have skin reactions. If you were uncomfortable about anything, you couldn't really speak up because there are consequences.
6: Shane Reeside is an organiser for the Maritime Union of Australia. He explains Miss Onoa's experience isn't unique among staffers on the three Carnival cruise ships operating full-time in Australia, the Adventure, Encounter and Splendour.
8: We've spoken to hundreds of Carnival Cruises crew over the last 12 months. And what they've been saying to us is that the situation really is just dire on board these three home-ported vessels.
6: Foreign flagged ships need a license to carry passengers between Australian ports, which triggers the Fair Work Act. But cruise ships, including those operated by Carnival, have an exemption, which has been renewed every few years since 1998. That exemption means Australian labour laws don't apply.
8: People expect that if you're working here in Australia, you're entitled to basic protections in the workplace and, you know, a basic floor of paying conditions. $2.50 an hour is just completely unacceptable. Working 7 days a week for 9 months straight is completely unacceptable. Not having any legal protections when you speak out about those conditions, being at risk of deportation for simply speaking up, I don't think anyone in Australia would accept that that's something that's reasonable.
6: The union wants change.
8: Ultimately, the minister could either withdraw that exemption so Australian labour law applies, or the Australian government could insist that Carnival Cruises abide by the Maritime Labour Convention, which requires of them to respect the seafarers' rights to have a voice at work. Either of those things would be acceptable to us.
0: The message is very clear. These are workers who have been exploited.
6: David Shoebridge is a Greens senator.
0: Sailing out of Australian ports, sailing in Australian waters, working 14 hours a day without a break for months on end. I find it extraordinary that the federal government thinks that's okay. I don't think any Australian wants their holiday to be at the expense of an exploited worker earning as little as $2.50 an hour. Like, this can't go on.
6: The federal government is currently considering a 2023 review of the laws under which the exemption is granted, the findings of which have not been made public. A spokesperson for Transport Minister Catherine King said everyone deserves to feel safe at work and described the allegations about working conditions as horrifying. A spokesperson for Carnival Cruise Line said the company has nothing to hide and that it rejected the allegations. They pointed out the Australian Maritime Safety Authority conducts routine inspections of its vessels.
5: That report from Alexandra Humphreys and Jasper Wells. Thanks very much for being with me for PM. I'm Samantha Donovan. The podcast of the full program is available on ABC Listen. And that's where you'll find ABC News Daily with Sam Hawley each weekday morning too. PM will be back at the same time tomorrow. Good night.

0: Good evening, Nicholas Hines with ABC News. A Geelong charity has welcomed the arrest of a man who allegedly defrauded it out of more than $10 million. Harrison Tippett reports.
1: Detectives from the Victoria Police Financial Crime Squad this afternoon charged a 59-year-old Williamstown man with more than 300 counts of obtaining financial advantage by deception, targeting Geelong-based not-for-profit group GenU. Police allege the man wrongfully charged accounts to the organisation over a five-year period, with police first launching an investigation in 2023. GenU released a statement this afternoon, noting it was deeply disappointed to have been targeted and welcoming the arrest. The Williamstown man has been summoned to appear in court in September.
0: A 15-year-old boy has been charged with manslaughter over the death of a shopkeeper in Melbourne's West. The boy was among a group of teenagers who allegedly set upon Van Viet Truong when he intervened in a dispute in Sunshine on Saturday. Premier Ben Carroll promised more police for the area after the 60-year-old's death was confirmed today. Local Mayor Virginia Tarcos says the community needs a range of support.
2: Police in themselves are not going to resolve all the issues. We need prevention. We need supports like PSOs to also be here, but also community connector programs targeting the youth.
0: The federal government is leaving the door open to tweaking its gambling reforms as it tries to garner the support of the Coalition or the Greens. Here's political reporter Jack Mackay.
3: The Greens and the Coalition have declared they don't support the bill in its current form, arguing it doesn't go far enough to restrict gambling ads or stop inducements from betting companies. Communications Minister Annika Wells says she's having constructive conversations with both the Greens and the Coalition as the government tries to find a way to get the laws through the Senate.
4: I await the actual presentation of amendments from either the Coalition or the Greens for the government to consider in the usual way.
3: A Senate inquiry examining the legislation heard claims this week of betting companies offering drugs to gamblers as inducements.
0: Advocates say proposed cuts to the NDIS funding stream that supports participants getting out into the community could lead to people disengaging with health services. More from National Disability Affairs reporter Naz Campanella.
5: Representatives from advocacy organisation Mito Foundation have given evidence to the Senate inquiry looking at draft legislation which would pave the way for more than $30 billion worth of cuts to the NDIS over 4 years. The bill contains provisions including tightening eligibility and gives the NDIS minister the power to cut funding streams such as social and community participation by any amount. The foundation CEO Sean Murray told the hearing reducing the support participants receive to leave home could result in less engagement with health services, increased isolation, and see people withdrawing from work. The federal government has said funding for community participation has tripled over 5 years to $12 billion.
0: To sport news, Melbourne is set for a big boost for Saturday's AFL match against Fremantle at the MCG, with Daniel Turner set to play. The 24-year-old defender has been sidelined with a rib injury, but is poised to return alongside Kay Chandler and Latrell Pickett. Veteran Jack Viney is also trained fully for the first time, having not played at all this season. Demons coach Stephen King says it's positive news ahead of a crucial matchup against the latter leaders.
6: I think it's a great dress rehearsal for both teams, really. It's just a great test to see where we're at and where we've grown. We played them in round two over there and started really poorly on the road, and I think we've evolved a lot, matured a lot and grown a lot from that game.
0: And experienced Socceroo attacker Awa Marble has returned to the A-League, signing with Melbourne City for the next 3 seasons. Marble arrives here in the Spanish leagues, bringing an end to his 11-year stint in Europe after breaking through domestically with Adelaide United. The 30-year-old has made 39 appearances for Australia, scoring 10 goals and representing his country at consecutive FIFA World Cups. He joins fellow Socceroos Matt Leckie and Aziz Baic at Melbourne City. And to the weather across Victoria, partly cloudy this evening with isolated showers, mostly about the coast and the eastern ranges. A few snow showers in the Alps today as well. Tomorrow, a cool day but mild in the northwest of the state. Some areas of morning fog and frost about and north of the ranges. And then dry, apart from some isolated showers about Gippsland during the morning and a few isolated light showers about the ranges in the afternoon. In Melbourne tomorrow, a partly cloudy day with a top of 16. On Saturday, rain, a shower or two on a top of 17. And on Sunday, rain and wind with a top of 15. Right now, it's 14 degrees.
7: What we're trying to do is bridge the gap between the amount of people who say they live here and the amount of people that actually use our infrastructure and our services.
5: Counting every single person across Australia's great brown land is an enormous logistical feat. But it's about to happen. The census is around the corner and it aims to ensure nobody slips through the cracks. But it raises questions about the idea of home. For example, where is home for those flying in and out of remote communities? And why does it matter where you get counted? And how parents are influencing their teenage kids to gamble.
8: Parents talking about their own gambling wins with their teenager, asking their teenager to pick lucky numbers for the lotto or keno, buying them scratch tickets or lottery tickets.
5: A national habit that's becoming normalised. My name's Alex Barwick. You're listening to Australia Wide, coming to you from Urunda Country in Mbantua, Alice Springs. We are less than a week out from the census. That's right, the moment when the whole country is counted. It happens every 5 years. The Australian Bureau of Statistics, the ABS, collects all our data and creates a snapshot of the country, which helps inform where hospitals, schools and other public infrastructure are built, amongst other things. Historically, though, people living in regional and remote areas fill out the census at a lower rate than those in the capital cities. We're going to take a look at why and what's being done to try and make sure that those of us in the regions are being counted. Emily Walter is a national spokesperson for the census with the ABS. Emily, great to talk to you. Why do less people in the regions fill out the census?
9: It's a really good question and something that we're really keen to improve and tackle. We find that, you know, as we've evolved over time, we've started to shift into this sort of age of, you know, digital first approach and an online form. Now, obviously in regional areas, that's not always the easiest thing to engage with. It does involve us, for example, sending letters to an address to get people to go online. Another thing that doesn't really work well in regional areas where that address information might be less reliable.
5: Emily, how is census data used, say, in regional towns, whether it's Bunbury, Toowoomba or Alice Springs?
9: Uniquely, census can give back to local regional communities the data they need to support the infrastructure they need. So, for example, I was talking to a regional community this morning about, you know, they're noticing an increase in the number of babies. Now, of course, that is going to be super important to capture in the census so that they can understand and know how to respond to that in the coming years around education, healthcare, you know, all the services that we need to support a younger community.
5: So let's talk about some of the strategies that the ABS census team have put in place to make sure that people are reached, particularly in regional and really remote areas. And that could be people living in remote communities or FIFO workers on a mine site. What do you do to make sure those people are counted?
9: The planning for a census starts 7 years in advance of a census, so well before the last one has ended. And a lot of that planning is around making sure our whole population is well supported. As we've evolved over time with the way that we collect the data, we have improved the way we can target field staff into these regional areas and remote areas to make sure that people are aware that the census is on. So we go to these places very early and establish those connections, build awareness. This time, as an improvement on last censuses, we've created what we call operational support centres in some of our sort of northwest, so the Pilbara and Kimberley, regional Queensland, and also sort of rural and western New South Wales. And these support centres provide us a better ability to provide in-person support to our field staff who are in the area, dropping off census forms, sharing information and really encouraging that participation in the census.
5: So that sounds to me as though there is still a lot of people filling out the census on the paper form.
9: That's right. So anywhere where we can't actually deliver a letter, so that's, you know, where the address information is less reliable, and it tends to be in more regional areas where people might be, you know, using post office boxes and those sorts of things, we need to know where people are, and so we deliver census paper forms to those locations. Now, sometimes, you know, it can be difficult to make contact, particularly in really remote areas. There might be just a gate at the end of a very long driveway, you know, and so it really is about building awareness so that the community understand that this is going to happen. You have these materials delivered. We really need you to respond, and we'll come and follow up if we haven't found a response from you.
10: And is this also the case for areas that are kind of renowned for being quite patchy in terms of internet access?
9: Yeah, absolutely. I mean, it's important that everyone can participate and participate easily. And so paper forms are really important in those areas. For some of the remote communities, you know, particularly Aboriginal and Torres Strait Islander communities, we have teams of people going in and facilitating that count. And where possible, we've engaged local people. So we've hired people from the communities to help with that count to make sure it's as accurate as possible. And we can really then return that data to the community for their own use and information.
10: So roughly how many paper forms do you think will be filled out at this census?
9: Well, we're expecting around an 85% uptake of the online form, so around about 15% on paper, which is a lot, but it really depends, you know, on how, you know, the country gets on board. And we do, you know, encourage people to request a paper form if that's what they prefer.
10: Emily Walters, National Spokesperson for the Census. Thanks so much for speaking with Australia Wide.
9: Thank you.
11: ABC Australia Wide.
10: So, when Census Night rolls around, where exactly do you count yourself? For those communities that FIFO workers fly in and out of, this is an important question, as census data is used to shape the services and infrastructure they need. And yet for many, home is often somewhere else entirely. So it can be complicated, but with significant ramifications. Mickey Cusack has this story.
12: For thousands of FIFO workers, it's a question that comes around every 5 years. When census night arrives, where do you count yourself? At the mine where you spend weeks at a time, or at the place that you call home? For many workers, the answer isn't nearly as simple as it sounds.
13: Home is home, work is work, and it needs to be reflected that way in the census.
12: That feeling is familiar to organisational psychologist Cheryl Yam, who says that many FIFO workers separate where they live and where they work, no matter what time is spent in each one.
14: A lot of FIFO workers might think the camp is where I stay, whereas home is where I live.
12: That personal decision can have consequences far beyond the individual. The census helps governments plan everything from hospitals and housing, roads, schools and other infrastructure. And in the Pilbara, local leaders say getting those numbers right is critical. Regional Development Australia Pilbara is urging people who spend most of their time living in the region to make sure they're counted there through its Count the Pilbara campaign. Chief Executive Dava Gillam says that the Pilbara missed out on around 25,000 people in the last census.
7: What we're trying to do is bridge the gap between the amount of people who say they live here and the amount of people that actually use our infrastructure and our services.
12: The campaign argues that if people living in the Pilbara aren't reflected in census data, it can make it harder to plan the services those communities need. So what do the official census rules actually say? National Census spokesperson Emily Walter explained how FIFO workers

0: should determine where they're counted.
1: Sometimes there are examples where you need to just apply a little bit of your own representativeness to it. So what you feel best represents your position and how you spend your time in different locations. In terms of where you work, if you're there for more than 6 months of the year or you're there for 6 months or more, it's really important that the populations in those areas are reflected well, because there's a lot of services that are provided to help you live in that location for that period of time. So that's why those counts are really important then, for ensuring that the community that surrounds that area understands the type of population that it's servicing, and so can, you know, best support that population.
0: Even with that guidance, for many workers, deciding where they belong on a census form remains a personal question as much as a practical one.
2: I'll be putting down my hometown of Armidale as my place of residence. I live in Armidale. That's where I live. I work in Port Hedland. It's, to me, no different to saying I live in Armidale and work in Welshpool. It's where I live. It's where I want the services provided. I understand where people are coming from, wanting services provided in Port Hedland to cover the itinerant workforce. But maybe the shires need to look at how they levy rates, etc., on that sort of facility to cover that perhaps income they're not getting.
0: Dr. Cheryl Yam says that's because home isn't simply where you spend most your nights. It's where your family is, where your community is, and often where your identity is rooted.
3: For many FIFO workers, the question isn't simply where do I sleep most nights, right? Or what's the address of my license? It's more of a where do I belong, and that sense of belongingness and community that they use to determine where their sense of home is. FIFO workers often experience a form of what we call place-based liminality. So this means that they're neither fully embedded in the mining accommodation village, nor kind of continuously present in their home community based in Perth. And they move between these two settings in a rather cyclical way. And that creates a sense of being simultaneously connected to both places, but maybe not being necessarily fully settled in either of them.
4: Dr. Shirley Yam ending that report from Mickey Cusack. We head to Mount Isa now. For many young Australians, buying a home continues to feel out of reach. But in the outback industrial town, affordable housing is still drawing young families and workers from the city. There's one catch though. With very few new homes being built, many first home buyers are unable to access government grants designed to help them get into the market. Abby Holter has more.
5: Surrounded by quacking ducks, clucking chickens and a few rowdy dogs, Emma Scott and her partner and four children love their home. A four-bedroom, two-bathroom house they bought last year for less than $350,000.
6: We have friends that live on the coast and their rent is almost double what we pay in repayments. And that's just a small window of what it's like. You know, we could only do what we did because of living in Mount Isa.
5: The 31-year-old stay-at-home mum is not surprised to learn Mount Isa's residential landscape is full of young adults.
6: I think a big contribution to that would be that there are lots of nurses obviously here, lots of teachers, lots of, you know, jobs that require the younger generation to come here and do their time, which I think obviously is a big part of it. But I think they come here and then they end up staying here. They meet people, they don't realise how good of a community it is. They come from big cities thinking they're going to come here and hate it, and they end up loving it because there's lots to do here.
5: While the property market is more affordable than in the city, there's a distinct lack of new homes for sale, which means the Queensland State Government's first homeowner grant, available to new houses, units or duplexes, is off the table for most buyers here. According to Mount Isa City Council data, there has only been five new private dwellings built in the city since 2022. 30-year-old Sarah Horner-Glister believes people looking to buy an older regional home should not be excluded from a grant when there are no new build stock available, and that it could help boost outback populations.
7: I thought I would hate it. I thought I was going to hate it so much. It was definitely a culture shock. Once I settled and I made some friends and I just met these amazing people, I can't imagine leaving now.
5: Together with her lifelong Mount Isa resident partner, they are hoping to buy their home within the next 6 to 9 months for less than $300,000 with the help of the federal government's deposit scheme.
7: So we're going to go for the 5% deposit thing with the government and do a demountable and buy land. I'm from Brisbane where like houses are $1 million and then some, and it's not possible for someone in my mind who's young to get a 5% deposit of $1 million.
5: In 1997, Peter McRae moved to Mount Isa as a 24-year-old bright-eyed teacher with no plans to become a permanent resident. Just shy of 30 years later, she reigns as the city's mayor.
8: We are aware we have a young community. We're really proud of that fact. Yeah, we do take it into consideration in regards to livability. It means we're young, vibrant, energetic, and have heaps of opportunity here.
5: But with the cyclical nature of a mining city, Mayor McRae says the property market was influenced by commodity prices.
8: I think, you know, we are very well placed to house young people.
5: In lieu of accessible access to the state government's first homeowner grant, she says there's still available options for prospective buyers.
8: We think it would be a lot more attractive for young people if they had that first homeowner's grant. I guess the government sees their position is that houses are, you know, $300,000 or $400,000 cheaper, so they might not need the first homeowner's grant. Our position is if they buy that cheaper property to get a start, then they're going to miss out on that first homeowner's grant down the track.
5: State Minister for Home Ownership David Janetsky says 50% of places in the first homeowner grants are reserved for rural and regional Queenslanders. Sarah Horner-Glister believes now is the perfect time to have some new neighbours.
7: It'd be nice to see more of the regional areas have more people, because obviously more jobs, more shops, more cool things to do, and then we're all not stuck out, you know, with the skyscrapers. I think some fresh air could do some people good.
4: Mount Isa resident Sarah Horner-Glister ending that story from Abby Holter. My name's Alex Barwick. You're listening to Australia Wide. To Busselton in WA now. This is where the Forster family are headed. It'll be a long road trip home across the country. At just 6 days old, their son Noah was diagnosed with the same serious heart condition that took the life of his older brother. To give him the best possible chance at survival, the family relocated to Melbourne, where after months of waiting, Noah underwent a life-changing operation that gave him a new heart. Harriet Dash spoke with Noah's mum, Sinead.
9: You're waiting for this phone call that you never think will come, to receive that call and to be told that your child has a chance at a life and you can move on from this limbo that you've been living in, is like, it just takes your breath away.
10: Noah was just 6 days old when he was diagnosed with ventricular non-compaction dilated cardiomyopathy, affecting the heart's left ventricle. It's the same condition that tragically took the life of the Forster's first son, Teddy.
9: From talking to our cardiologist, we were told that we probably had a 1 in 2 chance of having another child with a similar condition. If it happens once, you never think it's going to happen again. So we thought, let's take the chance. Let's, you know, try and have a family. So yeah, being pregnant with another child and not knowing the future was very scary, but we were hoping that Noah was going to be our rainbow baby, bring some light to our lives after such a long time of waiting and then still losing Teddy.
10: When Noah was 3 weeks old, the family packed up their life in Busselton in WA's southwest and moved to Melbourne, so they could be closer to life-saving treatment.
9: Alex and I were both, you know, like, we knew what this journey could look like, so we were thinking worst-case scenario. We were going to be in Melbourne again. Noah was going to need a transplant. We were going to have to go straight away, like, he was going to be a tiny baby. He'd be living on this machine.
10: After 7 months of living in Melbourne, Noah went into heart failure, meaning he would need a life-saving heart transplant.
9: We were just enjoying our life. We were trying to make the most of the situation we were in. He was doing really, really well. He was, you know, growing and turning into this little boy. We celebrated his first birthday. We were doing physio and he was learning to sit up. And then, yeah, after about 9 months, we got our phone call saying that there was a suitable match for Noah. I just burst into tears straight away. I still, even now, thinking about it, I can't believe that happened. You know, you're waiting for this phone call that you never think will come, to receive that call and to be told that your child has a chance at a life and you can move on from this limbo that you've been living in.
10: Noah's transplant was successful and the family is now preparing to make their way back home to WA Southwest.
9: So because of the transplant and to stop the body from rejecting the new organ, they're given a lot of medication that, they're immunocompromised, so they're not able to fight off normal colds and flus like we would. Because of that, and it being the middle of winter, putting an 18-month-old on a plane where we can't get him to wear a mask, we can't protect him from the germs around us, we felt that driving was the better option. We're also treating it as a chance for the three of us to have some time together and to make some memories before we get back to everyday life, before Alex goes back to work, before I have to go back to work. He has been such a strong, resilient little boy, and he's always had a smile on his face. So I know that no matter what comes his way, he will face it with the same strength and resilience that he has shown this whole time. He's always got us, he's always got Alex and I, he's always got his big brother Teddy watching over him, and he can accomplish anything that he puts his mind to.
4: Noah's mum Sinead ending that story from Harriet Dash. And finally, on Australia-wide, as debate continues over the federal government's proposed gambling laws, parents are being urged to think twice about how they talk about and engage with gambling around their children. New research has found mums and dads have the biggest influence on whether teenagers develop risky gambling behaviours, as Nikki Sorbello reports.
11: We're seeing that parents have some knowledge that their adolescents are engaging in gambling, and it's relatively common, even though it's something that is meant to be illegal for young people under the age of 18.
12: The Australia Institute says an estimated 600,000 teenagers gamble in Australia each year. Dr. Cassie Dittman, a senior lecturer in psychology at CQ University, wanted to find out how parents' attitudes influenced teenage gambling risk. She was surprised by what she found.
11: These were things like parents talking about their own gambling wins with their teenager, asking their teenager to pick lucky numbers for the lotto or keno, buying them scratch tickets or lottery tickets. It was even things like putting on a bet for their teenager for sports or racing events, or allowing the teenager to use their own kind of online account to gamble. And that was something that we found was relatively common, that parental facilitation gambling came out above and beyond as the strongest factor in predicting adolescent participation, adolescent gambling problems. So just how strong that effect was really surprising.
12: Her research was published in two papers, one in the International Journal of Mental Health and Addiction and one in the Journal of Gambling Studies. It showed that 27% of parents knew their teens were engaging in some form of monetary gambling in the past 12 months, but that they weren't concerned about it.
11: So they were much more concerned about things like bullying and mental health concerns and so forth, whereas gambling was thought of as a much less concerning issue for parents.
12: Parents were also found to be frequently co-gambling, adults gambling with their teenager present.
11: Those are things like parents gambling alongside the adolescent, whether it was online betting or sports betting, poker machines, all forms of gambling were represented in that. And it's sort of suggesting to young people that gambling might be something that's a social activity, potentially a harmless activity, and something that might be kind of a low-risk activity.
12: Dr. Morgan Harrington is a research manager at the Australia Institute and published a paper in 2025 on teenage gambling in Australia. He says parental attitudes spoke to the broader normalisation of gambling in Australia.
13: Now, with the saturation level of gambling advertising that we have in Australia, and because online gambling has put a casino in every pocket, all of this contributes to a real profound cultural shift in Australia, in which gambling is coming to be seen as a normal part of everyday life.
12: Dr. Harrington says Australians are the largest gamblers in the world, losing $35 billion a year without factoring in social and mental health harms from gambling addiction.
13: I think any notion that this is somehow part of our cultural DNA or that, you know, Australians just love a punt ignores the reality that we have some of the laxest regulations. We've allowed a culture to evolve where people are coming to accept this as a normal part of society. But if we had stronger regulations, we might be able to claw back some of the losses.
12: After a parliamentary inquiry, the government released the landmark Murphy Report in 2023, titled You Win Some, You Lose More. It set out 31 recommendations, including a total advertising ban, establishing a national regulator, and the prohibition of inducements without delay. And while the federal government is discussing reducing gambling advertising, 3 years later, Dr. Harrington says nothing has changed.
13: And until we have that kind of reform, we can only expect Australia's losses to continue to mount.
12: Dr. Dittman says parents need to be aware that how they behave around gambling is influencing their teenagers.
11: Parents have a role to play early on in helping adolescents understand those potential risks, and parents being aware of how their own kind of behaviours and attitudes towards gambling might transmit to their young person.
4: Dr. Cassie Dittman ending that report from Nikki Sorbello. And that's Australia Wide for today. My name's Alex Barwick. Thanks to the program's producer, Alex Hyman, and thanks for listening.

0: Good evening, Nicholas Hines with ABC News. Geelong Football Club says it will remove a signed waiver that sought to remove the club's legal risk surrounding a player's potential future brain injury. Fraser Fife reports.
1: The unknown active player signed a letter acknowledging the potential risk around head trauma and sought to waive some potential future legal rights as a result of their concussion history. That letter was not lodged with or approved by the AFL or the league's Players Association. The AFL says it's satisfied that the letter was not used by the Cats to allow a medically unfit player to return to play. Geelong says the waiver in the letter will be removed, noting that the player continues to acknowledge potential risks. The AFL and the AFLPA say any proposed arrangements that impact on a player's legal rights and protections will need to go through necessary approvals.
0: Victoria's Premier has agreed to a request for more police in the Melbourne neighbourhood where a Good Samaritan was allegedly killed in a violent assault. Ben Carroll met with local leaders in Sunshine after grocery store owner Van Vier Trung succumbed to injuries he suffered in the alleged attack on Saturday. Four teenagers are facing charges, including one count of manslaughter, as well as more police and changes to Hampshire Road. The Premier has promised greater support for the local Vietnamese community.
2: We're also going to work through the Office of Multicultural Affairs to support language translators for the Vietnamese community and welfare support as they continue to work with Victoria Police.
0: A Geelong drug trafficker has been jailed for 3.5 years. With a court hearing, he installed security tech in his bedroom to try to protect his drugs. Jonathan Kendall reports.
3: In January this year, police found a large amount of heroin and nearly three times the commercial quantity of ice in Evan Nguyen's Belmont home. He had installed a fingerprint scanner on his bedroom door to protect the drugs. Inside, officers also found a subwoofer with a removable panel that contained $10,000 in cash. Nguyen pleaded guilty to all charges and was sentenced to 3 years and 6 months in prison, with a non-parole period of 2 years and 4 months. Judge Gavin Meredith said the 41-year-old had started using heroin at age 16, and only time would tell if he could stop abusing illicit drugs.
0: Israel says that two of its soldiers have been killed in an explosion in southern Lebanon. Jono Wakeley has the story.
4: It marks the first deaths of Israeli soldiers in Lebanon since June, the same month that Israel and Lebanon agreed to a US-brokered security arrangement to ease hostilities along the border. The Israel Defense Forces say the explosion happened in a building they believe to be used by Hezbollah and that it's not clear if the device had been planted before or after the June agreement. It coincides with the latest rounds of talks between the two countries in Rome on the ceasefire. Meanwhile, the Lebanese health ministry says at least one person has been killed and 12 others injured in an Israeli airstrike on the country's south.
0: The family of a young girl whose death in Alice Springs earlier this year sparked nationwide vigils has invited the community to come together for her funeral. Rio Davis reports.
5: Kumanjai little baby went missing in late April, prompting 5 days of local searches that led to the tragic discovery of the five-year-old's body. Her death triggered an outpouring of grief, not just in Alice Springs, but across the country, with vigils held in each state and territory, where thousands gathered in her favourite colour, pink, to pay their respects. Now, the girl's grandfather, Robin Japanunka Grant,

0: Planets has invited the community who searched and mourned for her to come together at Alice Springs Garden Cemetery on August 15th.
1: The former Olympic boxer has told a federal inquiry into racism that there's a lack of cultural safety for First Nations athletes at the elite level. Marissa Williamson-Polman was the first Aboriginal woman to represent Australia in boxing at the Olympic Games. Ms. Williamson-Polman told the National Inquiry into Racism, Hatred and Violence Against Aboriginal and Torres Strait Islander People that sporting institutions need to establish an independent body to investigate discrimination complaints. She says clubs often make token gestures of inclusion rather than genuinely committing to keeping athletes safe.
2: There's been a bastardisation of cultural safety. Mm. And it's like, I'm sorry, but cultural safety isn't putting an artwork up on the wall. It's just something nice to look at when you're being racist. That's my opinion.
1: And to the weather across Victoria, a few isolated showers about the coast and eastern ranges this evening. Tomorrow, dry apart from some isolated showers about Gippsland in the morning and a few isolated light showers about the ranges in the afternoon. A cool day, but mild in the northwest. In Melbourne tomorrow, partly cloudy with a top of 16. On Saturday, a shower or two with a top of 17. Rain on Sunday. Right now in Melbourne, it's 13 degrees.
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8: You may have heard Nick Riewoldt in the Bulletin, and I say that with love because it's so tricky, pronunciation of many names and many different phrases, particularly those from around the world with various heritages. It's Nick Riewoldt, of course, in that story, an interesting story coming out of the AFL, all about the concussion rules. I know that's been a very big question in other sports, including rugby league and rugby union, so looking forward to seeing how that story unfolds. I can tell you, coming up, we've got one of the great saxophonists who'll be joining us, telling us about the newer tour that is happening for the Dire Straits. It's the tribute band. It's the Dire Straits tribute show, made up of many of those members who had times with that massive band. They were the biggest band, one of the biggest bands in British, if not pop and rock history. Here is a sound that Chris made himself. We're talking about Chris White, who was the original member of Dire Straits, bringing the Dire Straits Experience is the name of the tribute tour. Have a listen to the magic of this.

And I'll be asking Chris, what's it like to be playing in front of 90,000 people there in a stadium, wherever it's in Rio, whether it's in New York, and just have everybody hypnotised by that one haunting sound that he's playing? Ah, it's an amazing concept. So that's coming up later in this hour, but hence all tonight's songs for the quiz are well-known saxophone solos, very well-known. Very well known to a point that if I played this, I dare say you know exactly what the tune is. And of course, being a Thursday means that I'm usually in a very playful mood, so you can squeeze a clue out of two out of me. If you'd like to play, call now, 1300 222 774, 1300 222 774. There is a mystery voice, a mystery sound for you to identify. And because we're talking about the sax, all tonight's answers end in an X. So watch out for things like a box, things like a jukebox, things like a, well, who knows? It could be a coach like Dean Cox. You never know what's coming your way, but every answer ends in X. All you have to do is call in 1300 222 774. Lots of sax tunes and lots of X answers. 1300 222 774. Let's get busy with the quiz. Looking forward to tonight's show. As always, thank you for joining me. And great news, Matt Tribe, back in the house, back in the country. And you can listen in to Matt, well, not just looking after TGIF with Charlie Pickering tomorrow, but Matt is also back behind

microphone, 9 to 11 on Statewide Drive there on Saturday morning. So look forward to getting Matt back on the airwaves. He's behind the tools at the moment. I think he's doing okay. You can feel free to rate him. But if you feel like playing the quiz, you'll have a chat to Matt, and he will be asking you about your brush with death. And I know that seems quite a curveball to throw in, but the reason I'm bringing that up is because Adolf Sax, the inventor of the saxophone, I can't believe that he made it to as late an age as he did, because he nearly died something like 6 times before he got there. So this whole idea of near death is related to the saxophone. And I'll ask Chris when he joins me a little later too about his close moment. Let's get started though, shall we? It's time to play the quiz. Plenty of spots on the board. That's where you jump in. 1300 222 774. This is Push by Matchbox 20. See? There's that X. Call now. 1300 222 774.

At the risk of repeating myself every time I play a Matchbox 20 tune, I think of James of Kew, who is a long-time listener, long-time texter and quiz player. He's no longer. James passed away about 2 years ago now, and that was his

0: favourite band. Rob Thomas, his favourite singer, and every time I play it, I think of James, which is the power and the beauty of music. Now, we have got lots of spots on the board, far too many spots, and please jump in. Make a Dalmatian of the board. Let's have a lot of spots right in front of me. 1300 222 774. You've got me in a good mood. I'll be giving you clues. All you have to do is get in and play. You can sit back if you like and say, oh, he went well. But if we don't have enough calls, well, the quiz will be done and dusted before it really gets started. So be part of the shenanigans. 1300 222 774. It is time to play the quiz, and it's time for you to make that call and join me.
1: I'm Sana Qadar. 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
0: Yeah, you've actually made me realise that text. Matthew, who's listening in far north Sweden, which would be a lovely part of the world to be in right now, currently in McLeod. You're from far north Sweden and you're currently in McLeod. So is that to say, Matthew, you're a Swedish or you're an expat living in far north Sweden, but you're currently in McLeod? Whatever the case is, Matthew very kindly has texted in saying, my answer to the first question is My Sex and Barbados. Well, I don't have a My Sex in here. That computer games was one of their big hits. But, of course, what you just said, Matthew, is certainly in there. Barbados. Did you say Barbados? A big shout at James Valentine, another one we've lost along the way. Amazing when you think about the mesmerism of a saxophone. And then you meet someone like James Valentine who just seems such a laid-back guy, but then to be in that zone where he's completely focused on the keys and the sound and that wail and that human voice of the saxophone, it's almost as though it's two people that you get to meet. We're about to play, and our very first player who gets a bonus life for just being brave enough to jump in early is Adrian in Bulleen. G'day, Adrian.
5: Hi, David. How are you?
0: Good, good. Now, because Adolf Sax, who, you know, almost died about five times before he actually came up with the saxophone, have you had a near miss?
5: I had a near miss. I didn't feel that jolt of almost losing my life,
0: yeah.
5: But I did get cleaned up by a car once on the bike.
0: Oh, God,
5: so
0: okay.
5: There was a split second of, oh, no.
0: Yeah.
5: It was all right.
0: I've been involved in a couple of bingles in cars or on bikes, and one thing I do remember from all those incidents is the just the slow motion. Did you get that slow motion effect?
5: Absolutely. I think that's what made it not too bad.
0: Oh, great.
5: I managed to change direction subtly lean into the car before it turned in front of me.
0: Well, thank God. Otherwise, you wouldn't be playing the quiz and doing a whole lot else that you deserve to do. Adrian, glad you're with us, and I'm glad. Thank you for sharing that story. All right, you get the bonus life, which is the good news. You do need to tell me the name of the song that I played at the very start of the show. It's a well-known Australian tune that leads with its saxophone. Here we go. I'll give you a listen. One of the great sounds, one of the great Australian tunes, let alone one of the great saxophone solos. What's the name of the song, Adrian?
5: Oh, it's Men at Work.
0: Yep.
5: And who can it be knocking at my door? I've got to go through the whole thing.
0: You've got it. You've got it. Basically, it is. Who can it be now? That is the name of the song. Yeah. You got it. So how many letters in our alphabet?
5: Our alphabet?
0: Yeah. 26. There you go. Every answer ends in X. Keep in that mind. What is the first name of Superman's arch rival, Luthor?
5: Lex.
0: Well done. What is Twitter's new name? This is Elon Musk's platform. For billions of dollars, he bought the Bluebird and now calls it what?
5: X.
0: He does call it X. As simple as that. Now, what tissue brand has become a generic word for tissue itself?
5: Kleenex.
0: Nice work. You're going well. Name this tune. Adrian.
5: I love a good 80s saxophone. I don't know.

0: the Sphinx.
1: Is exactly what I needed to hear. What name is given to the highest achieving student of a school or a particular school year?
0: Ducks.
1: Ducks is good. What name is shared by Groucho, Harpo and Zeppo?
0: Marks.
1: You think these are too easy? Perhaps they get a little curlier as we go. What chocolate bar has a crunchy biscuit base, a layer of soft caramel, and an outer coating of smooth milk chocolate? Not that we can recommend all chocolates, but that particular one ends in X. What is the name of that chocolate, Adrian?
0: It's a bit of a weak spot of mine. Twix.
1: Oh yeah, it is. It is. It's very Moorish. Who is the coach of the Sydney Swans?
0: I'm tapped out here. I'm not a football player. Well,
1: you've done brilliantly. I have to say, I think you got 10 straight, including a little blip, but that's very fine quizzing. And for you being first and for you being game enough to share a fine story, thanks, Adrian, for playing.
0: Thanks, Adrian.
1: All the best, mate. Yeah, keep well. That's Adrian. Did very well. Got his way into the quiz, but we've got still plenty of questions to go, and you've got plenty to join us too. 1300 222 774. 1300 222 774. Yes, that is a tricky question, because if you're not listening to the footy, you may not be a footy person. I hope Philip is. He's in Reservoir, but he does have a mystery sound or a mystery singer to identify tonight. That possibly will give him the bonus life. Good evening, Philip.
2: Hello, David.
1: Yeah. So do you follow the footy? Do you follow the AFL?
2: No, I'm about to dip out on this.
1: Oh, no, no, no, you won't. No, you won't.
2: I don't have a clue about anyway.
1: Wait for this, because I'll give you a clue. And I'll also give you the chance to pick up a bonus life. So, you know, all is not lost. Now, this is tricky. This is put together by Matt Tribe with a degree of schadenfreude, I'd have to say. Who is the singer who had a hit with this, Philip? The apple could turn yellow or green. Philip?
2: I have no idea.
1: No, that's okay. But I'm going to ask this question a different way. What is the name? This is the football question, but I'm coming at it from a different direction. What is the name for the person who sits in the stern of a...
2: Cox.
1: Cox, exactly right. Oh, so it's Dean Cox. Dean Cox, well done. Nice work. What is the opposite of concave?
2: Convex.
1: Nice work. Now, have you had a near encounter with death?
2: I was put on the spot by your producer.
1: Yeah, well, that would be Matt.
2: I can't have had a near miss. I've had a few near misters, but not near misses.
1: We've all had a few near misters. Okay, let's move on to the next question. And that is, what photocopy company starts and ends with X?
2: Xerox.
1: What device is used to send scanned documents over a telephone line?
2: Fax.
1: You're flying now. All right, yes. Time for your song reckoning. Tell me the name of this tune if you can, Philip.
2: Does this end in X as well or not?
1: No. These are all sax solos. It was the sax that inspired my X.
2: I was a bit confused before, but song, I thought it didn't end in X.
1: No.
2: Okay.
1: No, they're all sax solos. And so that all the songs are sax solos and all the answers otherwise end in X.
2: I think it's George Michael. Yep. I think it's something.
1: You're right.
2: Something and Whispers, is it?
1: Yeah, it is something Whisper. What's the opposite of painstaking? The opposite of diligent? You can do this. You've got half the... I just want to get you over the line here, Philip. What's the opposite of diligent?
2: Diligent is lazy.
1: Keep going.
2: Slack. Diligent.
1: We may move on.
2: Oh, careless.
1: Oh, he's got it. Just about to put the lever on and you're about to disappear through the floor, but you've got it. Well done. Nice work. What type of bird is the bird that's owned by Albus Dumbledore? Called Forks.
2: Oh, Phoenix.
1: It's a Phoenix. Yes. What is the capital of Arizona?
2: Phoenix.
1: It is Phoenix. It's the old double Phoenix. Watch out for that. Next question. What river flows through Hades?
2: The Styx.
1: Now you've found your mojo. What wildcat is also a men's deodorant?
2: Lynx.
1: He's irrepressible now. He's gone from a careless whisper to an unbeatable champion. All right, this might test you. This may test you. Good luck, Philip. Next song. Philip.
2: No, I'm afraid I do better. Actually, I haven't a clue.
1: You've done very well, though. That was, again, another double-figure run, which deserves the respect of the crowd. Nice play. Thanks for calling
2: in.
1: Did very well. We've had some good players tonight.

0: We've had two players and they've both ripped their way through the quiz. Thankfully, I managed to write a few this afternoon. So I think we're good for another 10 minutes, but not if people keep answering them all. 1300 222 774. No foul, by the way. I don't mind. Answer as many as you like. It is Careless Whisper. And there is a fabulous grunge cover band called Caesar as well, who may do a version of that. 24 past 7, David Astor with you right across evenings on 774. We are playing the quiz as we do in the first hour of the show. And coming up, we have got Chris White, the original member of Dire Straits, bringing the Dire Straits experience. He was the original saxophonist. He was also the man who pretty much created that sound, that beautiful smoky sound that saw 900,000 people attend the Australasian concerts, which remains something of a record, I think, or at least was held for 30 years. Our next player is Carmel by A Careless Whisker, would you believe, by about 12 seconds over Nick in Northcote. Good evening, Carmel.
1: Hi, David. How are
0: you? Good, good. Now, have you had one of those brushes with the Grim Reaper?
1: No, I haven't.
0: Oh, you lead a blessed life, and may that always be the case, Carmel.
1: I hope so too.
0: Yeah. Look, let's see how you go with our mystery singer tonight. I know it's tricky, but if you think about it, you know that X has to be involved. Have a listen. The apple could turn yellow or green. Any thoughts?
1: No, I don't.
0: No worries. Okay. But the one that we're on is on the table is a well-known saxophone solo. I can give you a little bit of a clue if you're lost, but have a listen. Mm-hmm. See if you can work it out. Okay. Now, it's a Sade track, which you may have known, but which Sade track is it, Carmel?
1: I might need a clue, David.
0: Okay, well, what about somebody who is a very fast-talking surgeon? He's quite a charmer, and he's got the scalpel there in the theatre waiting for you to be wheeled in. What would you describe that individual as being?
1: Hopefully talented.
0: Yeah, he's very talented, and he will do the right thing by you. But we are talking about somebody who is very accomplished. He doesn't pause. He doesn't falter. He's very capable. He's also a smooth
1: talker, smooth operator.
0: You got it. You got it. Yeah. All right. Okay, so here you go with the next one. What machine plays recorded music when you place in a coin or token?
1: Jukebox.
0: What brand of cleaning product was also a Trojan War hero?
1: Ajax.
0: Nice work. Good pickup, Carmel. This occurs twice a year, once in March and once in September, where the length of the day is equal to the length of the night. What do we call that event?
1: Equinox.
0: Lovely work. Okay. Now, if canine is like a dog and lupine is like a wolf, what is vulpine?
1: Is it a fox?
0: It is a fox.
1: Yeah.
0: All right. Here's your next musical challenge. Good luck. Name this tune. Carmel.
1: Never Tear Us Apart.
0: You are right in the groove at the moment. Glad we got over that smooth operator. You have found your flow now. What small, thin, tubular pouch, about 3 to 4 centimetres long, connects the large intestine to the lower right side of the belly?
1: Does it include an X?
0: All answers end in X.
1: They end in X.
0: Mm-hmm.
1: Small, thin, tubular.
0: Yeah, it connects the large intestine to the stomach. Well done. You got the appendix.
1: Yeah.
0: Lovely work. Nice get. What is the name of the dinosaur in Toy Story?
1: Rex.
0: Nice. What is Elon Musk's aerospace company called?
1: Oh, I take no notice of him.
0: Fair enough.
1: I'll need a hint for this one.
0: No more hints.
1: I don't know.
0: No more hints. It might have come to a cul-de-sac here.
1: It ends in an X.
0: You know that.
1: No, I'm happy to bow out.
0: You've done brilliantly. Again, we've had a double figure run, I should say. It wasn't 100, but certainly more than 10. Well done.
1: Thank you.
0: Nice work, Carmel. 1300 222 774. We've had three players, and I think we've pretty much sorted out about 20 questions. That's how good things have been. 29 now past 7. We've got the Dire Straits saxophonist who'll be joining us shortly.

0: is the bloke behind this kind of sound. Chris White is his name. That tune is Your Latest Trick, which is from the Brothers in Arms album. And I think that sold as many. I think it's the eighth highest selling album in British history. Not sure if it's how it is globally, but it is a massive album. And he was very much central to that. Let's say g'day to Nick, who's in Northcote. Hello there, Nick.
1: Hello.
0: Hello.
1: I've got the dreaded loogie off Philip Clark last week.
0: Oh, you don't. You haven't. Well, you need a Rod Quinn to fill in for you for the quiz.
1: Well, let's see how I go. I'll give it a crack.
0: I know you will. I know you will. Now, have you had a near death? Have you had a brush with the Reaper?
1: Oh, many.
0: Yeah. Have you got one that springs to mind?
1: Springs to mind. Friends inebriated tried to get a bonfire going with a tin of petrol.
0: Yeah.
1: And everything slowed down, and somehow I kicked it out of his hand and pushed him away. But
0: wow. Okay.
1: I've still got a jacket with a few burn holes in it.
0: Yeah. Honestly. Well, you know, petrol and alcohol usually don't mix in a lot of ways, Nick, but I think we've all been there in our wilder days. Let's get to the bottom of this next question. Actually, you've got a chance to pick up a bonus, which you'll do well because we've only got about 10 questions to go. So if you get this, you are in the running, I'd say. Name the singer. Here we go. Okay. Any thoughts?
1: No idea.
0: No worries. What is the name of Elon Musk's aerospace company?
1: Yeah, SpaceX.
0: SpaceX. Carmel's kicking herself. She's heard of that.
1: SpaceX.
0: Okay. Where are we up to now? We're up to this one, and this is okay. When opened, what released curiosity? What released disease, hatred, sorrow, and suffering? So, what was opened to release all those plagues upon the planet Earth?
1: Oh, the Ark of the Covenant.
0: No, think about it. All answers end in X.
1: Oh, X.
0: Yeah.
1: Oh.
0: It's a classic Greek myth.
1: Oh, okay.
0: So what was opened to release all those banes upon humankind? Disease, hatred, sorrow, and suffering, because someone thought they'd open this container. What's the container called?
1: I'm at a loss, David.
0: Oh, you've done. How are you going with your peddling?
1: The peddling, I'm not so good with the dreaded loogie.
0: Yeah, okay, we'll take it easy. I mean, I think we'll give you a pass mark for the loogie. So
1: thank you.
0: Regain your strength, and hopefully you'll be back in the saddle before too long. Thanks for playing, Nick.
1: Good to talk to you.
0: Likewise,
1: thank
0: mate.
1: Thank you, David.
0: 28 minutes now to 8. Let's say good evening to Dot, who's in Northcote. I was mentioning Dot last night as a shortening for Dorothy. Is that the case, Dot? Are you a shorter version of Dorothy?
2: I am not.
0: Ah, so where's the Dot? Are you just named Dot? Pure and simple.
2: I weighed 3 pounds when I was born.
0: So Dot's your nickname.
2: Yes, indeed.
0: Have you got a full stop for a signature?
2: No, I do not.
0: That would be far too easy to forge. Now, have you got any thoughts on who this mystery singer might be? Here we go. Have a listen.
2: Okay.
0: Would it help you if I played a longer version of that singer, do you think?
2: Possibly.
0: All right. Well, let's see if it does. I'm going to get a longer version. Here we go. Longer version. Good luck. I don't know if this will help, but we'll give it a go. I'll give you a clue, Dot. I reckon there's a lot of teenagers and 20-year-olds probably yelling at both of us about now. Does that give you any hints?
2: It's not Taylor Swift.
0: Not Taylor Swift, but that's okay. No. Worth a crack, as always, Dot. That's a free shot. But the one that's pulled us up is this mysterious container from Greek mythology. And when opened, it releases diseases, hatred, sorrow, and suffering. What's the name of that container, Dot?
2: Pandora's Box.
0: Well done. Nice work. Have you ever had a close brush with with death?
2: Well, I was having a think about it, and at first I thought, oh, no, not really. And then I do recall when I was a child, do you remember the olden days when kids would walk to school unaccompanied by any adults?
0: I do.
2: So I was doing that with my siblings, and we were crossing the road, and I think I was nearly collected by a car, and I can remember it quite vividly.
0: Oh, dear. You reminded me I was being chased by a big bully on the weekend at a high school where we were just riding around, minding our own business. This guy took exception to us. He was about 15.

0: so monstrous, because we're about six or seven. And I flew across a six-lane highway to try and escape this guy without looking.
1: Oh, my God.
0: I think back on that moment as being, thank God I had the guardian angel looking down upon me that day.
1: Oh, poor drivers.
0: I know. Well, thankfully there was no one there, but I do know there was a couple of cars that went close. It was crazy. But, yeah, that's what a six-year-old does just to try and escape the torture of a bully, but could have killed myself in a car. All right. What luxury watch brand, amongst its range, has an Oyster watch?
1: Rolex.
0: Nice work. Okay, time for a tune. Good luck. We haven't been able to identify our mystery singer, but hopefully you'll be able to identify this song. Name this tune.

0: Nice serving of it, about 10, 12 seconds, in fact. Dot, does that help you?
1: I know it, but I am searching for the name.
0: Well, I'm going to give you one more burst, and I might give you a little clue too. Hopefully that'll come to mind. Here we go.
1: Okay.
0: Okay, any thoughts?
1: No, it's there, but I can't get it.
0: Oh, Dot, you've come so close. You're right towards the finishing line too. It's been lovely to chat with you. Thanks so much for joining us tonight.
1: Cheers.
0: All the best to you. 25 now to 8. We're so close. I'm wondering if Matt in Box Hill can make the magic happen. G'day, Matt. Matt, I feel as though you are destined to win this quiz because you're calling in from a suburb that's got an X in it. Are you ready for this?
2: I am ready.
0: All right. Okay. Now, you can pretty much guarantee a win if you can recognise who our mystery singer is. Here is a six-minute version. Six-second version. I'm not going to give you 6 minutes. We've only got limited time. But who is it? Okay, Matt, we know that X is the theme tonight. How does that help you with the singer?
2: Oh, she's just way outside my vintage, though.
0: She is outside mine, too. It's very fair. I think Matt Tribe deserves a demerit for such a devious plan. I was happy to get Dean Cox. He thought, no, we can go one better, DA. And he certainly has. All right, here we go. What is the name of this song? Name this, and you are very close to the win. Good luck, Matt.

0: Now, Matt, what do you think?
1: I reckon it's shape I'm in.
0: Oh, he's brought it. He's brought it tonight. And with a few questions to go for the win, can I ask you, have you ever had a near-death moment, Matt?
1: Oh, look, the first thing came to my mind is delivering my son on the side of Middleborough Road.
0: Oh, my Lord.
1: That's about as close as I want to come to all things.
0: Yeah. Oh, my. That is just harrowing for you, your wife, and your son. How old is your son now?
1: He's almost 14.
0: That's amazing. Oh, well, well done on obviously a successful delivery and mother and father being resourceful there in the moment of crisis. anyway, it's funny. The children have their own, they've got their own timetable. We know that. You are so close to a win if you can answer these next two questions. Good luck. According to the old advertising slogan, what product do you take before a good lie down?
1: It's not Xanax, is it?
0: It's the equivalent. I suppose it's like the 50s or 60s version. It is a medication. It's not Xanax, but I should have put that in the quiz. It is something. It's like a type of aspirin, and it had a brand name. And the line was, take two tablets of this and a good lie down. What is the product?
1: I don't know.
0: Oh,
1: we got, I'm right between the generations.
0: You really are. I tell you what, if you change one letter in box, you've got the answer. What letter are you going to change to make a product?
1: Oh, thank you for the gift. Is it Bix?
0: No, it's not. It's Bex.
1: Oh, Bex.
0: Oh, so close. So close. At least your son flourished and you made the delivery, but you couldn't quite deliver tonight, Matt. But I have to say, it's been lovely to chat with you. Thanks for playing. Have a Bex and a good lie down. That is Matt's effort. That was tricky. It was outside his generation. It was certainly very much mine and my grandmother's, who used to have quite a few Bex, to a point I think it may have undone her in the end. It's 21 minutes now to 8. Thanks for playing along. Love the quiz. Never know what we get our way. And who is thou mystery singer?

You ask? Well, that song is it's from her album. It's her song, Charlie XCX is her name. Of course, she is that viral pop sensation from the UK. And that tune and the dance challenge charting globally entered the UK top 40 and spread widely across pop culture. So that is her the primary single from her album, Brat. Thanks for playing. As I say, coming up, we're about to meet Chris White, who really makes the Dire Straits sound as distinctive as it was and is, because the Dire Straits experience is coming to Australia very shortly. A tune before we go, and I don't know if there's a saxophone in this. Could well be. Let's have a listen. This is Quarter Flash, Harden My Heart. Got a lot to look forward to tonight. Birdsong, some punny bird movies, The Weird and the Wonderful from the National Film and Sound Archive, Yarn Bombing, and Animal Farm. Harden My Heart.

0: Marv Ross was the guitarist who wrote that tune, and Arinda Sue Ross, the front woman, was the one who gave it full voice. Came out in 81 from their self-titled album, Quarter Flash Hardened My Heart, of course, is the name of that tune. Coming up, we're into the world and the hypnotic sound of Dire Straits and the Dire Straits Experience, which is heading to the Palais very, very shortly.
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6: Evenings with David Astle.
0: Yes, and you're quite right. The actual ad slogan was a cup of tea, a Bex and a good lie down. And a couple of people saying it wasn't tablet, but powdered form. Thank you so much for putting me straight on that. Now, here is a song, I dare say. You're going to know this song real well, very well. But have a listen to the critical line. I think it's the third line of this particular stanza. Tune in. I beg your pardon, that's not the song. The song I'm looking for is a little bit of... Where did that go? I want to play this one. Have a listen. It's the third line of this stanza.

0: There it is. They don't give a damn about any trumpet playing band. Well, one bloke who's been given a damn about the saxophone, putting the trumpet to one side, but very much bringing that distinctive sound to Dire Straits for the best part of a decade right around the world and right through Australia for one of the record-breaking concert tours that we've had in this country is Chris White, the member of Dire Straits, that bringing the Dire Straits experience to Melbourne this month. Good evening, Chris.
1: Good evening, David. How are you?
0: Good. Well, they certainly gave a damn in the end for a saxophone-playing band. I mean, how did you manage to get your way into the band? Because I know that you have been doing plenty of who's who session work, but you and Mark struck up a pretty strong friendship early.
1: Yeah. It was a strange thing. It came about, I'd been working with, so this is back in the 80s, early 80s. I'd been working with Nick Hayward and actually with, on a film with Paul McCartney.
0: Yeah.
1: So one day I got home, there was a message, it was pre-mobile. There was a message stuck to the phone at home saying, Wednesday morning, 10 o'clock, Air Studios, Mark Knopfler. It will just be, it's one track for a movie. You'll be in and out in an hour. So I turned up for this thing. I got there early, started playing in the studio. I saw Mark go into the control room. He kind of looked through and I was just doing my warm-ups and he was listening clearly in the control room. And eventually he came out and said, you must be Chris. I said, yeah, I am. I know you are Mark. He said, oh, nice to meet you. Nice to meet you. He then said, you sound a lot like Michael Brecker, who was a big hero of mine. And I said, thank you. That's really high praise. But he then said, yeah, I just finished working with him in New York. Oh, okay, no pressure then.
0: Yeah, that's right. So what have you got, Chris?
1: Yeah, right, exactly. So we did this. There was this one track on a movie called Comfort and Joy, which it was with the whole band, which is kind of unusual at that point to have the whole band in the studio at the same time. So we played through this track. It went really well. I really enjoyed it. We listened back in the control room and he said, oh, yeah, that's great, Chris. So I said, oh, okay, cool, thank you. I'll go and pack away. And he said, well, have you got time to just try something on the next track? So I said, yeah, of course. So, yeah, of course. So 3 days later, and I was on an awful lot of it. So that was the start of it. And at the end of all that, he said, mate, you have to come and play with the band.
0: I love that story. I mean, because originally there was no saxophone in the band. I mean, when the band started up, they were, you know, they were certainly a sound apart. And Sultans of Swing, their first single, really announced that they were not in that punk or neo-punk church. They were pretty much outside doing their own thing with jazz notes, with blues. And you fitted right in because your own background, well, you were part of the National Youth Jazz Orchestra as a up-and-comer saxophonist. Did the band speak to you as a young lover of music?
1: I remember exactly where I was when I first heard Romeo and Juliet.
0: Oh, what a song.
1: And I was driving my car. I was driving my car and I was doing sessions around London and I was driving my car to get into town, into London to,

0: to play a session, and that came on the radio. And I don't remember that section of the drive because I was listening so hard to this track. And I just thought, oh, that's a great song. I'd love to play on that.
1: And lo, your wish was fulfilled. Here I am missing you through the bars of a rhyme. Romeo used to have a thing with him. I mean, it is just one of the great songs. And there you are, giving it its own nuance and its own signature. What a thrill for you. But your own background, as I say, it's been a storied one, and we could go into depth about all the artists that you've played with. But let's focus on that astonishing tour that you guys had in the 90s when you came to Australia. Did you have any idea of what adulation and what addiction Australia and New Zealand had for you guys before you came?
0: No, I mean, it was 80, 86 was the Brothers in Arms tour
1: Yeah, 86, that's right.
0: when we came, and Australia, New Zealand was the end of the tour. We'd been out on the road, what was supposed to be a 7 month tour. We started the tour, the album got released, the album went beyond everybody's wildest dreams. So suddenly a 7 month tour became a 16 month tour, I think it ended up at. And just incredible. And I remember getting to Australia and initially just absolutely thinking, oh, this is fantastic. Just the place and the climate. And Jack, the Jack Sonny, sadly no longer with us, but Jack had arranged with, I can't remember the guy's name, he was a reporter. He'd arranged for us to learn to surf. So I went with Jack. We started that. We'd gone into Sydney for some rehearsals for a couple of weeks. So in between rehearsals, we were learning to surf, and it was great. It was
1: It's
0: just
1: like home and
0: incredible.
1: away, yeah, but with a
0: Yeah.
1: whole lot of pale English guys. And did you get up on the board? Did you strut some stuff there on the wax?
0: I did. I fell off a lot, and it actually took me a while to be able to pop up. But
1: Now,
0: we
1: where
0: did.
1: we
0: We
1: Chris
0: did get
1: White
0: it.
1: is my guest. He is the inimitable saxophonist who's bringing the Dire Straits experience to St Kilda. It's actually happening at the end of this month, Wednesday, August 26. It will be a massive concert. He's got quite the band around him too, the Troubadours, like you would not believe. If you'd love to get along, get your tickets through Dire Straits Experience, all one word, .com. The Palais is the perfect place. The acoustics are great. The place will jump. And you've got all the great hits from Dire Straits, and it is quite the songbook, with Chris White being very much integral to so many of those tunes. At 8 minutes now to eight, 900,000 tickets were sold on that Australasian trip alone. So that's almost one in 16 people in Australia went along. If you weren't there, what were you doing? But how did you keep the pep? How did you keep the verve? Because I'll be honest, if I'm there playing the same song over and over, as much as I love music, I'm saying, what day is it? Tuesday, it must be Belgium. How did you keep it real, and how did you keep it plugged in?
0: Well, I think it might have got a bit unreal just before we got to Australia.
1: Okay.
0: Being in Australia and the end approaching kind of brought us back to our senses.
1: Great.
0: The thing about the show with Mark and what we do now, we played the same songs or almost the same songs every night, but they were never the same. They were the same every night. Things would go in a different direction. Mark would go off in a different direction, so I'd follow him on sax, and that kept the performance
1: Yeah.
0: fresh for all of us.
1: And that's
0: And for
1: jazz
0: the
1: too, right? That's the jazz sensibility. That's like follow me, or you follow me. This whole idea of a bit of a cat and mouse going on.
0: no, that happened. That happened a lot, and I couldn't get enough of it. It was great. It was a real joy.
1: Now, Chris, I've got some fun facts about the saxophone. So if you could indulge me, I'm just going to put these to you. But one of the things about the saxophone, according to this page I came across, the saxophone is that perfect instrument that balances brass and woodwind. It's been likened to the most human-like, human-voiced instrument there is. I'd love to know from a professional saxophonist, what is that alchemy that a saxophone brings? What is it that no other instrument can do that only a saxophone can?
0: Oh, that's a tough question. I don't know. All I know is when I first became aware of saxophone, it drew me in immediately. I saw somebody playing saxophone.

0: I was watching TV with my dad when I was 13,
1: Yeah.
0: 14, and I was actually was playing violin at that point, which I could do, but I didn't love at all. And somebody came and played saxophone on TV, and I just thought, oh, that's just amazing. I want to do that. And went to school the next day and said to the music teacher, I want to play the saxophone. And he said, he got one. He found one in a sack in a store cupboard. I don't know. It's a different thing. It's not like clarinet or anything like that. It's a completely different sound, and it is the marriage between brass and reed. I don't know. I just
1: No, that's a
0: it,
1: good answer. But here's a question for you. What is the first chapter in the if there was such a thing as a sax manual, what would the first chapter embody?
0: It's all in the lips.
1: Correct. I'm chatting to Chris White. We're getting lots of festivals. In fact, I think we got Joanne, who was there at Festival Hall in '87, seeing that juggernaut of a tour, Dire Straits. Hello, Joanne.
2: Hi, David. How are you going? Hi,
1: You would have
2: Chris.
1: seen Chris in full colour back there in '87.
2: Yeah, oh, it was a fantastic concert. Oh, there's so many people, the atmosphere was fantastic. Yeah, it was really good. I
1: And
2: really
1: what is, I
2: enjoyed
1: mean,
2: it.
1: you'll be heading along to the Dire Straits experience, obviously, Joanne.
2: I hope so.
1: You better. I mean, just imagine
0: Yeah,
1: that moment of '87 being relived and then some. It is a huge tour coming our way. And how did you first come across the band itself? What was the hit or what was the album that drew you in at the first place, Joanne?
2: was my older brother. He was always into these type of music. And yeah, he influenced me really well. And yeah, I like Pink Floyd and all those bands. Yeah, and Dire Straits. I love Romeo and Juliet.
1: Oh,
2: That's one of my favourite songs, like he just mentioned
1: yeah.
2: before.
1: For, I think Wild West End for me. I still have those. I have all the images of the dirty with the money, the duck inside the doorway, down to the waterline, six blade knife. My God, some of these songs are just in my stitched in
2: Yeah.
1: my stitched in my heart. Thank you, Joanne.
2: Well, and also, I
1: Yeah.
2: always keep saying, I want my MTV.
1: Yeah, I want my
2: I
1: MTV.
2: can't help
1: That is an
2: it.
1: earworm. I'm not so grateful for Mark and Chris for that one.
2: All right.
1: Thank you for
2: Thanks
1: joining
2: so
1: us.
0: much.
1: Wow, lovely to hear
2: Thanks
1: from you,
2: a lot.
1: Joanne.
2: Yeah,
1: So,
2: bye.
1: what can people look forward to? This sounds like it is just going to be one of those high energy and full colour kind of gigs. The Dire Straits experience. Who've you wrangled for the posse?
0: Oh, we've got all kinds of people. We've got just such a great band. It's been the same band now for a couple of years, which means it's tight. It feels great on stage.
1: Brilliant.
0: Terence, absolutely stunning. Terence Reisch, who's out the front doing guitar and vocals, is just stunning. In his own right, he's stunning, and doing what we do is just amazing. And you mentioned some titles there, like
1: Yeah,
0: Wild West,
1: I love
0: Six
1: that
0: Blade.
1: song.
0: Yeah, you might get to hear some of those if you
1: Oh,
0: come
1: my
0: along.
1: Lord, I would love to. Hey, here's a question for you. Adolf Sax, the fellow who invented the saxophone, he fell from a third story window, survived. He was burnt by gunpowder, survived. He swallowed a pin, he pulled through. He nearly drowned. He was poisoned three times. He got to the other side. He kept alive until he wasn't. So, what was your near death brush, Chris White?
0: My near death brush would have been. Okay, this is a story that nobody really knows. Going into a venue in Amsterdam quite a few years back, I took the wrong way, and there was a kind of 3 foot brick wall in front of me, which was in an L shape. I had my saxophone on my back and carrying a bag. I was going in for a sound check, so I was also wearing some cowboy boots, leather sole cowboy boots. I jumped up this, I jumped, I put my bag down and I jumped up onto this wall, which at the top was gravel. My foot slipped. I went backwards, and the saxophone, which I went backwards, two people screamed. There were people watching me. Two people screamed. I didn't know. I was just midair. As I went back, my saxophone in its case, soft case, swung up. And if it hadn't swung up, I would have cracked my head on the other wall and probably been, yeah.
1: No wonder you love the saxophone so much. It's been your
0: And
1: livelihood at

0: It's also saved your life, Chris.
1: Saved my life.
0: Gee, it's been lovely to chat with you. We are getting tight on the clock, but I really hope you happy trails here in Australia. If you'd love to get along, Dire Straits Experience, the huge show will be there at the Palais on Wednesday, August 26th. Make sure you get along. It will be a night like you have not seen before. Been a delight to chat with you, Chris. Thanks for being part of the show.
1: No, thanks, David. Thanks very much.
0: It's 8 o'clock.
2: ABC News with Melanie Scott. Myanmar's military ruler Min Aung Hlaing is conducting his first official visit to Thailand since he overthrew the elected government of Myanmar in 2021 as he works to end his regime's diplomatic isolation. The BBC's Jonathan Head has more.
3: This is a man who's not been able to travel to fellow Southeast Asian countries since he overthrew Aung San Suu Kyi's government. He's been an international pariah because he's caused a real crisis for them. Thailand's got a 2,500-kilometre-long border. A lot of the civil war that was ignited by the coup is spilling over that border. And Min Aung Hlaing has point-blank refused to honour the promises he made after the coup that he would de-escalate violence and start negotiating with the opposition. But I think there's been a growing sense in several countries, but particularly in Thailand, that Min Aung Hlaing is not going anywhere.
2: There are concerns FIFA has lost the trust of the wider football community as President Gianni Infantino faces mounting calls for resignation. He became increasingly unpopular in the wake of a failed plan to sell off stakes in FIFA competitions to private investors, a move widely condemned by member associations before ultimately being scrapped. FIFA has thrown its full support behind him ahead of the next presidential election in March. Former Socceroo Bruce Jitte says the body has a lot of rebuilding to do.
4: This is an organisation that had to do a mountain of work on the back of the corruption scandal that brought down former President Sepp Blatter. They've done that work extremely well, but it just shows the damage that's come to the FIFA brand on the back of a couple of Infantino errors.
2: Environmentalists are calling on the federal government to hold firm against pushback on laws regulating new data centres. The federal government wants to mandate proponents underwrite renewable energy generation to power their data centres, while the federal opposition says that's not practical. The Northern Territory and Queensland governments have also pushed back against the Commonwealth's plans to have national mandatory standards, while the Energy Minister, Chris Bowen, described it as a race to the bottom of an attract investment. Environment Centre NT Executive Director Christy Howie says while they want more on detail on the proposed laws, they are promising.
5: I have no doubt that there's intense lobbying by different sectors of the energy industry happening right now, but we want to take him at his word. He's made it very clear that renewables are the answer, that renewables should power data centres.
2: There are hopes that Australia will invest more in safety measures against artificial intelligence as the technology continues to develop. It comes as the UK's AI Security Institute finds two artificial intelligence models that created fake human profiles to try to trick people in attempting cyber attacks and then, in the most serious case, hid the evidence. Chief Scientist at the University of New South Wales AI Institute, Professor Toby Walsh, says governments must take civilian safety into their own hands.
6: It's problematic that we're relying upon the goodwill and the diligence of these companies to uncover these problems. So I was pleased to see that it was the government agency that actually found the latest example. Australia's just started to invest in its own AI Safety Institute as well. Hopefully they'll start to be reporting these sorts of capabilities themselves.
2: Former Today Show presenter and journalist Brooke Boney has told a federal racism inquiry that she was forced to leave the media after receiving physical threats and the doxing of her email and home address. Ms. Boney was one of a number of First Nations journalists to give evidence before the National Inquiry into Racism, Hatred and Violence against Aboriginal and Torres Strait Islander people in Melbourne. Ms. Boney says the threats she received after voicing her perspective on changing the date of Australia Day were menacing and left her terrified. She said the impact of incidents like these influenced her decision to withdraw from the media.
7: Realising that perhaps the impact that I'd hoped to have in sharing alternative perspectives was probably being overshadowed by how dangerous and uncomfortable it was to share those views.
2: Experienced Socceroo attacker Awal Mabil has returned to the A-League, signing with Melbourne City for the next three seasons. Mabil arrives from the Spanish leagues, bringing an end to his 11-year stint in Europe after breaking through domestically with Adelaide United. The 30-year-old has made 39 appearances for Australia, scoring 10 goals, representing his country and at consecutive FIFA World Cups. This is ABC News.
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0: Hey, you feel like a creative challenge? Before Belinda Smith gets in here, and she's coming in shortly, so you've got about 10, 15 minutes. We'll be talking about birdsong, and we'll be looking at the range of bird songs as part of a science field research project. So we thought, just in the spirit of birds, songs, and a bit of punniness, see if you can come up with a couple of punny bird songs. Like, instead of Seal's Kiss from a Rose, you just do Kiss from a Rosella. See what I'm doing there? And the Birds had a hit with Turn, Turn, Turn. Well, you can call that Turn, T-E-R-N, times three. Well, what about Where the Tweets Have No Name? I think you've got the hang of it. If you'd like to put together a list, see if we can delight, disarm, and win over Belinda Smith, who is, to be fair, a fairly easygoing punster. She loves a good gag. So see if you can delight Belinda with some good bird pun songs. Send them through on 0437 774 774. I'll give you a few more. There's that wonderful PF song, Je ne regrette rien. Yep. Or you could say Squawk Like an Egyptian. I think you've got very much the long and short of it. Send through your best. Send through your worst. Send through whatever comes to mind. And I'll put the pick into the Birds of a Feather and see which one gets the laughs. 0437 774 774. We just, for a moment ago, we're talking to Chris White, and Chris was the longtime member of Dire Straits. He was part of that iconic 86-87 tour to Australia. It was 900,000 people. 900,000 tickets were sold. Incredibly, he was at Mandela's birthday in 88. He did the Live Aid in 85. What an amazing story. But I think we've got a question here from Sue in Clifton Hill about Chris's musical career. Good evening, Sue.
12: Hello, how are you doing?
0: Good, good. Now, how can I help you?
12: Well, do you remember that film that Mark Knopfler did the soundtrack for called Local Hero?
0: I thought that was the one that Chris was referring to. Yes.
12: Oh, my gosh. His solo on that was magnificent. But then I was listening to you and I thought maybe we could call it Local Sparrow.
0: You're giving us twice over. Now, here's a question, because I know we've got plenty of musos listening. If anyone can help us out, was Chris White the saxophonist who was part of that Local Hero soundtrack?
12: Gosh, it was beautiful.
0: Yeah, it was haunting.
12: A stunning solo.
0: Yeah.
12: And with the guitar as well.
0: Well, if you haven't seen the film, I recommend having a look, because it's a beautiful film in itself, but the soundtrack is hypnotic. And if anyone can help us out with who were the key artists on that, I think Mark Knopfler on guitar, but maybe it was Chris who was there on sax. Good question, Sue. I'm not sure of the answer. I do know that Chris was involved with the band from 85 through to 95, so pretty much everything the band did. If there was a sax, he was that player. But we'll find out from the likes of Paul or other listeners who may help us out.
12: Thank you very much.
0: Good on you. Thanks for calling in, Sue. And the other thing we've been talking about was near death because of Adolf Sax, who kind of pretty much brushed up against the Grim Reaper about seven times before he ended up taking out his final curtain call. Well, that's encouraged a lot of you to join us to share what were your own near misses. How about this one? Here is a Dire Straits song before we get into the near misses. This one is from Johnny Chickentooth, no less. Hi, David. Magnificently true story and memories. When Dire Straits toured Melbourne, a friend of mine was a very good mate with some of the crew. And he invited me to join him to share some drinks on the bar at the hotel that they were at. So, well, one thing led to another, as things tend to do. And after

convincing conversations, I grabbed a cab back to my place and allegedly returned with a generous quantity of the best examples of fungi from the Daylesford area, lovingly presented in honey. A good night, morning ensued. You are welcome. I just am in admiration of the musicians who can manage to have those sorts of evenings and get up the next day and put together a brilliant concert. But maybe that was the quality of the goods. How about this one from Michael in Geelong, Near Deaths, which may have been Chris Johnny's story as well. I was in grade six, David, when Dire Straits toured Australia. Oh, again, this is a Dire Straits of a different kind. Dire Straits of Health or Dire Straits the band. Michael goes on to say, I remember the kids talking at school how Mark Knopfler lost his fingernail and placed his Melbourne concert at risk. I'm not even sure if that's true, but that was what the schoolyard talk was about. Gee, I wish we had Chris back on. I'd love to interrogate that rumour, because if you don't, it's a bit like a frisbee player. If your fingers are gone, you can't play. You can't throw and you can't pluck guitar. Now, near-death experience. This is from Kitty. Okay. It would have to be for me when my stubborn Arab mare, that's M-A-R-E, decided to bolt off with me aboard out in the middle of the road with a semi-trailer bearing down upon us. Luckily, the truck was not hurtling and was able to stop in time. P.S., says Kitty, not the first or last time she did it. Bloody cow. Paulie McKinnon is listening and can help you out, because Michael Brecker was the saxophonist on Local Hero who actually Chris mentioned in that story about Mark. So it was Michael Brecker who did the remarkable sax on the Local Hero soundtrack. Thanks for that, Paul. Gee, you're a legend, mate. I'm just going to give you a bit of this. Thank you so much for helping us out. All right, we are putting together some bird songs. Already we've had a gem arrive. Blondie, Heart of Galahs, I think he's going to be the clubhouse leader. If you can beat that, you're doing very well. Let's get together some bird songs before Belinda flies in with a two great bird stories. Before then, we are talking about something else entirely, and that is about yarn bombing. We'll do our best to find out a bit more about yarn bombing, but that's something else that we might be tracking down. If you've got another bird or song or two, send it through, because Belinda will be joining us sooner than later. See if you can beat her arrival. Send them through 0437 774 774. And I'm looking at here, some of these are very painful. Instead of every move you make, it's Avery move you make. I know. And what about me and Booby McGee? Keep them coming through and I'll put them in the list. See which one Belinda likes. A little later tonight, Animal Farm, four legs good, two legs bad. But let's have a tune before we get anywhere near that. And this is If You Leave by, wait for it, Orchestral. See what I did there? Orchestral Maneuvers in the Dark. If You Leave, Belinda Smith coming in with some bird tunes. And then a little later, we're off to Manor Farm to talk to Napoleon and Snowball.

0: tonight in honour of the Birdsong Challenge. I'm going to call that band Orchestral. Maneuvers in the Dark, emphasis on Kestrel. Pretty in Pink, that was the soundtrack that that tune came from, If You Leave, 86. Keep those ridiculous bird song puns coming through. We're getting together at the Fine Jukebox tonight and we'll share them with Belinda Smith, who will share for you and us a call to action about voting for some exquisite flowers and also the weird orchestral range of bird songs around the world. Those stories and more coming up.
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0: Belinda Smith is in the house. She's the host of The Science Show on ABC Listen and Radio National. And Belinda, you have got some beautiful stories of nature, from flowers to birds to a carnivorous species of plant. But let's get down to the important business of bird puns. All right. Now, we've got few here. And there's no one's. Everyone's a winner. See which ones you like. Material okay. Gull. Is, Puffin Magic Dragon, Squawk Like an Egyptian, Owl My Loving. A few have just come in. That includes the wonderful ABBA tune, which is Loving Emu, Loving Me. I think we've established that it was on the local hero track. It was very much Michael Brecken. We appreciate all those aficionados who helped us out. I'm also going to throw in Je ne regrette rien. Heart of Galahs, I think, is my favourite.
4: That is excellent.
0: And Kiss from a Rosella. They're all very good. Keep them coming through. See if we can put together a full album, maybe a double album. But before we even get to the bird songs and the wildflowers, we have been talking in honour of Adolf Sachs, who nearly checked out about 9 times. Oh, have you had a near brush with death, Belinda Smith?
4: Oh, I have. I was in South Africa and a bunch of us were driving along a windy mountainous road and a truck came hurtling around a corner on the wrong side of the road. And we came so close to either hitting the truck or running off the road, off the mountain. I don't know how we managed to squeeze through.
0: Did you have a rhyming dictionary with you? Because I'd imagine that you probably came up with a word that rhymed with truck.
4: May have shrieked that a few times as we zoomed on by. But yeah,
0: like a duck is what I'm suggesting.
4: Yeah, exactly right. Yes, that's it. That's right. Yes.
0: God, thank God you're still here.
4: Yep,
0: now,
4: on.
0: Let's talk about, this is the call to action. This is where we can all get in and make our voices heard. And it's to do with wildflowers.
4: That's right. Yes. Yeah, so National Science Week starts

0: We do actually have one that looks a little bit like a dandelion.
1: Billy Buttons?
0: Murnong, yam daisy.
1: Ah, Murnong is
0: Yes. So we've gone with flowers which are, you know, you won't find your golden wattle here, you're not going to find your waratah, you're going to find your stirred desert pea. We've gone with the ones that might fly under the radar a bit. So, like I said, the Murnong is a beautiful yellow flower, looks a bit like a dandelion, a bit droopier. Its head is a little bit droopier. It has some little prickly bristles on its stem. That's how you can sort of tell it apart. But pre-colonisation, it was prolific across Victoria and New South Wales. And with the introduction of hoofed animals, a lot of those beautiful like landscapes were just destroyed. And so we don't really see Murnong as much as
1: a wonderful Indigenous artist, Alara. I'm not sure if you're aware of this. Yeah. Brought out a tune a couple of years ago called Murnong Farm, which is a tribute to the Murnong, which is why I think it probably does deserve a little more attention and perhaps your vote when it comes to the wildflower poll. Here's a grab of Murnong Farm.
2: Murnong, yam daisy, yam tuber, nutty, nutritious, delicious, grandmother, mother, children, Uncle Bruce, lies, confusion.
1: Because it is very much a totem of many Indigenous people, the Murnong. So I think that's a great nomination, I'll be honest with you.
0: Yes.
1: So that's one, the Murnong. Mm-hmm. What others are there on the list?
0: Oh, boy. Okay. Mm. Do you want to go weird?
1: Yeah, give me the weird. No, of course, you know, that's my kind of natural flavour. What's the real weird?
0: Well, let's go with one that's found in Victoria. Mm-hmm. So how about a flying duck orchid? How do you feel about those?
1: Well, I love orchids. I think they're just exquisite.
0: They are. Flying duck orchids, the flowers look like flying ducks.
1: Is that what you said when you were on that road in South Africa?
0: Flying duck orchid
1: over the precipice. So what is it about the flying duck?
0: Well, okay, so it looks like a duck. Mm-hmm. If you look it up, it looks like
1: a
0: duck.
1: Does it waddle like a duck? If it doesn't, it's flying duck orchid.
0: Quack like a
1: duck. Is it a fake duck?
0: It's a fake duck. So there's no reason really that it looks like a duck. It looks like a duck to us, but it looks and smells like the female pollinator to male pollinators. And this is where its little deception lies. So the head of the duck, for instance, is kind of like the bit that the male pollinator is confused by, and he tries to mate with that part of the orchid. But the orchid is kind of spring-loaded, and it snaps its head down and sort of doesn't squash but kind of flings the pollinator down onto its belly. It gets stuck on the belly, wriggles around a bit, gets covered in pollen, eventually struggles free, and then flies off to the next deceptive flying duck orchid.
1: I've got it here in front of me. You've got to see this. But most importantly, get along to the website where you can make a vote and you can see these beautiful flowers in full colour. All you have to do, there it is. It even quacks like a duck. That's how incredible its deception is. If you head along to Science Week on ABC, follow through the links to the science page, and that's Science Week Amazing Wildflowers poll. We've only just touched on two of them. The Murnong, which has deep Indigenous significance. This is the large duck orchid. And I have to say, it looks like Daffy. It's incredible.
0: Mm.
1: And hearing just its pollination strategies is even more astonishing. But tell me, this, can you vote only once? This is the thing? Because I've just fallen in love with two plants in the space of 10.
0: Sure. Yeah. Well, you can vote once online. So if you can go follow the links on from abc.net.au, or you can go to abc.net.au/wildflowers. It'll take you straight to the page. You can see all of the contenders, you can read about them, and you can vote there. You can only vote there once.
1: Okay, fair enough.
0: But if you jump onto social media on Instagram and Facebook, Radio National, ABC Science, ABC Australia will be running photos of each of these plants. And if you pop a like on the ones that you like, you can vote for more than one plant if you like.
1: That's a good move.
0: You can also vote there.
1: Okay. Yeah. So pick one more flower from the eight remaining, which is the one. I mean, the other thing about the orchid is it can be quite ephemeral. It's only, as I know that we've talked about orchids on this show before, and native orchids, they may only be presenting for a matter of weeks and then they sort of disappear. So that's the other beautiful thing, how evasive the orchid can be, and this orchid in particular.
0: Yeah. What I can tell you, the one that I'm throwing my weight behind.
1: Okay. What is that?
0: It doesn't have the best name in the world. It's the bladderwort.
1: Okay, it probably needs a bit of press agent.
0: Probably, yes. And it's quite a

0: lovely little flower, the blue bladder wort, which is sort of found more tropical, less so down here, but it's got like a mauvey kind of yellow flower up on a stem. The flowers are quite small, maybe smaller than your fingernail, but don't be deceived by its beauty, because this is the assassin of plants, and it's quick. It's a quick, quick killer, because down below it doesn't actually have roots like a normal plant might. Mm-hmm. It has runners, and hanging off these runners are tiny, tiny bladders. And so these plants like to live in watery, sort of waterlogged soil, swamp, that kind of thing.
1: Yeah.
0: And these bladders are quite amazing. These are the fastest carnivorous plants on Earth. And so these bladders, they pump the water out of the bladder. And so what you're left with is this kind of semi-vacuum inside of these little pots.
1: Cunning,
0: yeah. And they've got a little door which seals tight.
1: Mm-hmm.
0: And a little nematode worm might come along.
1: Mine its own beeswax.
0: Yeah, that's right. Just doing its thing.
1: Just
0: nematoding along.
1: Yeah.
0: Taps on maybe a tiny little hair. The trapdoor springs open, sucks the worm inside. The trapdoor slams shut behind it. And then that worm is digested and absorbed by the plant. And then the plant will just pump the water out again, excrete the bits and bobs that it doesn't need, and reset the trap. And each plant has hundreds of these things.
1: Becomes nematode, becomes crematode, becomes toast, becomes a bladderwort's lunch.
0: Yeah.
1: And this all happens in a matter of seconds.
0: Milliseconds, really.
1: Milliseconds.
0: So
1: that's incredible.
0: Time from nematode on the outside to on the inside might be maybe 3 or 4 milliseconds. A blink is 100 to 200 milliseconds.
1: That is astonishing. Well, just for its sheer survival smarts, have a look at the bladderwort. It may not win the beauty pageant, may not win Miss Congeniality, but in terms of crafty assassins, that is where Belinda Smith is putting her vote. Where are you going to vote? Go online now and check it out. There are some astonishing stories, images, and the stories behind the 10 wildflowers that are on display. Choose one online. You can do plenty of likes if on the socials too, but Science Week Amazing Wildflowers poll is open now for your vote. There's been Marlene and Edith Vale, we salute you for your genius fertility in the last 3 or 4 minutes. You've come through with an absolute flock of fantastic tunes. What about this? My Gull, says Marlene. Marlene goes on to say, Unbeak My Heart. Oh, that's Sophie, sorry. Sophie, that
0: Unbeak
1: is a yellow card.
0: My heart.
1: Sophie, that's a yellow card. But it's a good one. Marlene's come through with Up There Canary, Avery and Ivory, Avery Maria. Nine Finch Nails. Someone suggested the artist should be called Lady, what is it, Lady Gang Gang? Super Starling by the Carpenters, says Sophie, and 99 Red Robins. Keep them coming through. They are brilliant. Lovely
0: work. You could do Undrake My Heart as
1: Undrake My Heart keeps giving this. Belinda Smith is with us. She looks after the science show now. She's the host, and we are very lucky that she could drop by and tell us some tales and invite you to have your voice heard. Time now is 28 minutes past 8. David Astle, right across evenings and right across Victoria for the same matter, 774. Thanks for your company. And let's turn, while we're talking about bladderworts, we should keep with the flow and talk about carnivorous plants, something that Charles Darwin was always just smitten by.
0: He loved carnivorous plants. He's sort of famous for his work on finches and finch beaks.
1: Yeah.
0: But his first and probably biggest love were carnivorous plants, specifically Drosera. So we might know those as sundews. And Australia's a biodiversity hotspot for sundews. And these are wonderful carnivorous plants. You probably see them out walking, David, when you go wandering around. They're sort of like low to the ground. They've got little rosettes of leaves, which are covered with hairs. And they glisten with this sticky mucilage, which ants and flies and gnats and things get stuck in, and they can digest them that way.
1: Mm. So these are these cousins of the Venus flytrap?
0: They're not. They're different families.
1: Okay.
0: There's 14 different families of carnivorous plants, but there's now another one, and this is a paper that came out in the past week, which proves that there is another family of carnivorous plant. And I thought, well, don't you just get one of these plants and pop a few flies on it and just see what happens? Mm-hmm. But no, scientists have to show that the plants can trap an insect, they can digest the insect, and then they can absorb the nutrients of the insect. So these are researchers in China, and they were looking at a type of plant which lives on very rugged mountaintops. So nutrient poor soil.
1: Yeah.
0: They grow sort of out of like rock crevices. There's barely anything for them to hang
1: on to.
0: Hardly
1: any nutrients at all.
0: Yeah.
1: They're from the soil at least.
0: Exactly right. Mm-hmm. So it's called, I think, Saxifraga candelabrum.
1: Mm-hmm. Which means rock breaker.
0: Does it?
1: Yeah, it does.
0: Oh, amazing.
1: Saxi, yeah.
0: Okay.
1: And then fraga, as yeah. into fracture rock.
0: Oh, uh-huh. Well, that makes perfect yeah. sense. And the flowers do look a bit like a candelabra.
1: Mm-hmm. Ah. Mm-hmm.
0: Yeah.
1: Yeah, okay.
0: And it's a perennial plant. It's about 40 centimetres tall. But these researchers, they go walking and they'd see these plants covered in tiny insects, some of them with dozens of dead insects stuck to their branches and stems. Mm-hmm. And they thought, well, this could be a carnivorous plant, but we don't know. And so they had to run the experiments and they showed that, yes, the plant wafts chemicals which mm-hmm. attracts a certain type of small insect like gnats.
1: So a botanical equivalent of lynx.
0: That's right.
1: Or whatever turns spray. On the southwestern Chinese midge. Yeah.
0: That's right. But it keeps the larger flies, which pollinates mm-hmm. the blooms away. So you don't want to eat your pollinators, right? You
1: no,
0: want them to
1: no.
0: come and go.
1: They're the go-betweens you want
0: That's
1: to preserve.
0: Right. Exactly right, mm-hmm. yes. So it really only targets the small insects. Then they coated the plants with a chemical that glows if it excretes a digestive enzyme, and the plants did glow. So it shows that they do excrete
1: wow.
0: an enzyme which will digest whatever poor gnat sits on their stems and gets stuck.
1: And so this is a separate species that's been identified?
0: Yeah, so this yeah. is the same species that they've...
1: But this is a new species that's been identified?
0: Yeah, mm-hmm. yeah. I think people knew about it before yeah. this, but they didn't realise if it was actually carnivorous or if it was just a bit sticky and
1: how amazing.
0: Insects just happened to stick onto it.
1: Does it use the same techniques as its close cousins, or is there a variation that's happening in this southwestern Chinese example?
0: It seems quite similar. So mm-hmm. the sundew oozes stuff from its leaves mm-hmm. mostly. This plant oozes stuff from its stems and branches, so it's a little bit different in that sense. It does share a lot of genetic similarities with other carnivorous plants, so genes to digest insects, to absorb the insect bits, the nutrient soup that the insects become.
1: Yeah.
0: So like these genomics might even identify other plants which people suspect might be carnivorous but haven't shown to be so.
1: Well, now we know why Charles Darwin was so thrilled.
0: Hmm.
1: He was also quite fascinated by barnacles. We know that.
0: He was.
1: Okay. He spent 10 years researching barnacles. This is after he came off the HMS Beagle. I've just been researching this because he was the greatest procrastinator. He was worried... And this is a true story. He was worried that if he was to publish The Origin of Species, which he eventually did 10 years after the HMS Beagle returned, and he had the theory in his mind, was because he came from a religious family mm. and he didn't want to alienate himself from his family by saying, I'm sorry, Dad, creation is a myth.
0: Wow.
1: Yeah.
0: Okay.
1: And he also, but then along came Wallace, who approached Darwin and said, you know what, I reckon there's this evolution thing going on. And Charlie said, yeah, I know, mate. Yeah, look, all right, hold your jets, and got on to write it. But that's,
0: right.
1: in the meantime, he was looking at sundews and he was looking at barnacles, worried about publishing and alienating his father.
0: Wow, okay.
1: Mm.
0: Was his father still alive?
1: I think he was. Maybe it was on his dying that he brought it out.
0: Yeah,
1: but
0: right.
1: oh, I think also too when Wallace was having that parallel mm. eureka moment with his Wallace line and looking at the evolution of species, he suddenly realised he needed to get his skates on.
0: You don't want to be gazumped.
1: Not gazumped. No. So that's a great story. If you'd like to know a little bit more, check out the website where it's looking at the carnivorous sundew. Now, it's in the New York Times, but if you'd like to know a bit more, it all happened in southwest China. Belinda Smith is with us. The time now is 26 minutes to 9. Shortly, we'll be joined by a pig and a horse from Animal Farm. But after this little message, we'll be looking at the beautiful motifs of birdsong.
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2: Evenings with David Astle.
1: Four legs good, two legs bad. We'll get to Animal Farm very shortly, but let's stick with the legs and let's stick with two legs. Two legs good, birds are good, birdsong is even better. And Belinda Smith, you have got some beautiful information about what research has told us about the motifs of birdsong.
0: That's right, yeah. So this is another paper that came out this week in the journal Science, and it was a giant analysis of more than 100,000 birdsongs mm-hmm. from 3,000 bird species to find out what the building blocks of all of these songs were. And these French researchers have identified 8 motifs that create all of birdsong.
1: Motif, is that the same? I mean, I know a motif is a thematic signature, but I'm wondering in this context, are we talking 8 notes?
0: 8 types of sound types is what sound. I would say.
1: Okay.
0: I think,
1: right.
0: Do we have them?
1: We do have a little
0: to
1: grab.
0: Listen to?
1: Let's have a listen.
0: Yeah. I can read out what they are as a...
1: Oh, no, let's let the birds loose.
0: Okay.
1: You know what that is, do you?
0: Slow trills. And we've got fast trills. These are ultra-fast trills. Fast modulation whistles. Slow modulation whistles. Flat whistles. That's a chaotic note. And that is harmonic stack.
1: And this is Charlie XCX.
0: That's
1: so that's amazing.
0: Song.
1: So the 8 building blocks, and what? Every bird song is a variation on those motifs?
0: Apparently so. This is a huge analysis. It used artificial intelligence to crunch the numbers. And it sort of makes sense. When you think about birds that live in very dense environments like a tropical forest, they tend to go a much more simple song. So you might get some more of those flat whistles because they carry better through that really
1: makes
0: dense
1: sense.
0: Chock-a-block environment. Whereas if you're in a more open woodland, you'll get more of those chittery, well, I guess, ultra-fast, trilly-type songs because they can travel further because there's not so much stuff to get between you and whoever you're communicating with. It's I don't know. I think next time I'm out walking, I'll have a listen and I'll try and see if I can identify those in the... Ooh, whipbird, very nice.
1: Yeah, but that gets to that really flat, sharp trill that cuts through undergrowth. That makes sense.
0: That's a flat whistle.
1: Flat whistle. I love this because, you know, as a lover of birds and knowing, you know, being able to recognise some songs, Dr. Dave Watson, who is an ecologist at Charles Sturt University, he's brilliant on recognising the signature tunes of any bird in Australia. He's phenomenal and does great mimicry as well. I think he's going to derive a lot of pleasure out of this. I think we all will, because this will give us a chance to be able to group birds, sort of cluster birds up in almost the orchestral categories of bird song.
0: Yeah, and it also makes you think about how we change the landscape.
1: True.
0: And birds, yes, they might be able to live in a relatively treeless area if there once were trees, but will their songs change? Probably not. And that could affect them because it takes a lot of energy to create song. How we change the environment might change the way that they end up communicating.
1: That is a... fascinating study. This BBC has got a great article about this. If you'd like to know a bit more, all you have to do is look for the 8 sound motifs made up of all birdsong in the world. And we salute the French research team. And this is kind of benevolent AI that's helping us out to identify that massive database as well, Belinda.
0: That's right.
1: And what's coming up on the Science Show? Plenty, of course. Is there the wildflower poll is the big focus, but is there something that's coming up this week?
0: Oh, yes. Okay. So I got to go to Victoria's first dark matter detector, get switched on.
1: Is that the one that's installed?
0: It's not.
1: Where is it?
0: Oh, well, you'll have to listen and find out.
1: Oh, you can't do that. Unbelievable. Why did I ask? She's a professional forward promoter in the business. Bohemian Raptor.
0: But, oh,
1: that's
0: I like
1: a good one.
0: That.
1: We've got a
0: great.
1: Good one from Steph.
0: Nice.
1: And to the Moonbird and back. Nice work, Sophie.
0: Oh, very nice.
1: Great to have you and Bill.
0: Thanks for having me, David. Can I just say also that the results of the wildflower poll, people will need to know who won, will be announced live on Radio National at 12 noon on Friday the 21st of August. It will be the Hour of Flower, hosted by me and Dr. Anne Jones.
1: Perfect.
0: And, you can vote up until 11 a.m. that day.
1: So make sure your vote is counted. Be part of the wildflower poll. Head to the website now before you forget. And we're talking about the amazing wildflowers poll that's there on the science page of abc.net.au. Belle, thanks again.
0: Thanks, David.
1: We are about to meet I don't know if it's Boxer and Napoleon. We'll find that out. But we are off to Manor Farm, which is where Annual Farm.

is based, and this is a reimagining of the Orwell parable, all to do with the Australian government and heading out on the bush. Let's hear from Hold On, Wilson Phillips, and that's my advice to a canary on the perch as well. Thanks so much for your brilliant bird songs. Animal Farm after this.

0: Peter Wilson Phillips there. I'm still laughing at some of these bird puns. I think up there, canary is pretty good. Bohemian raptor, and one of my favourites has remains, heart of glass. Very good work. Thank you so much. It's 16 minutes now to nine. We're going to keep with the animals, but we're talking about the animals on the farm, one particular farm. That is Manor Farm, Animal Farm. This is George Orwell's novella, but it's been reimagined by our next guests and has gone from the Northcote Town Hall as an experiment to now a fully fledged piece of theatre that is even more prescient and commanding in terms of its theatrical experience and its timely message as well. That's coming up after this.
1: Okay, let's do it.
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4: Evenings with David Astle.
0: Yeah, the animals are restless on Manor Farm. In fact, poor old Farmer Jones, he's going to get the arse pretty soon because the pigs are restless. They're stirring up trouble. They're pulling in the likes of Boxer, who's just a follower. He just wants to work hard and do the right thing. But you know.

0: You have to read that when you're in year 10 and thinking, why do we have to read this? Well, because you will even, you'll get to understand and get to enjoy even more deeply a wonderful reimagining of the Orwell novella. It's called Animal Farm and it's happening at Arts Centre Melbourne from August 12 to August 22. And the two of the creators of that are Sid Brisbane, creator and performer behind the reimagining. Great to have you in the house, Sid. Thanks for joining me.
1: A pleasure. Thanks for having us.
0: And Lizzie Brennan, too, is the also co-creator and performer in Animal Farm. Lizzie, great to have you in, too.
2: Thank you so much. Lovely to be back.
0: Okay. And I'm trying to work out who's who. Now, I'm getting Farmer Jones vibes from you, Sid.
1: No.
0: Ooh. Oh, okay.
1: I'm Boxer the Horse.
0: Oh, you're the workhorse.
1: Yes. Yes. Well, that's my main role. I also play the old major at the start.
0: Oh, okay. So you're the one who gathers it all.
1: Dreams of revolution. Yeah. Yes.
0: I mean, Boxer, I think, is one of the most poignant characters in sort of Western literature.
1: He's a beautiful character to play because he's all heart. He's naive and honest, and he sees the goodness in everyone and everything, and he's always doing his best. He's a delight to play, actually.
0: Yeah, I bet. And Lizzie? Please don't tell me you're Napoleon. It can't be a Napoleon.
2: Well,
0: funny enough, David, I've got a whole lot of... I've got another side that you haven't even seen yet.
2: I know, yes. I mean, look, I am playing Napoleon in this. It wasn't something I necessarily ever expected that I would be playing Napoleon the Pig. Here we are.
0: Well, congratulations. That is the starring role because it is the absolute Machiavellian that makes it all happen and puts Boxer to... puts Boxer really to the millstone.
2: Yeah, the real antithesis of Boxer. Hey?
0: Yeah, pretty much. You two. I do notice that you're both learning out from each other. So maybe you are very much in production at the moment. But let's imagine, and perhaps there's a younger audience as well who have not been down the path. I'll stick with you, Lizzie. How would you encapsulate the analogy, or how would you encapsulate the novella of Animal Farm by George Orwell?
2: Well, I guess initially Orwell was writing specifically to point out the flaws or the potential dangers of a particular ideology, in this case, I suppose, communism, and his experiences or his observation of how that was corrupted. And I guess the human factor, the people involved in taking advantage of the ideology that they're peddling to really just benefit themselves.
0: Spot on. Yeah, that's right. So the pigs, Sid, the pigs are the ones who kind of lead the charge. They're the ones who sort of incite revolution on Manor Farm.
1: Absolutely they are. And, they have all these caveats, because there's the famous line that we're all equal, but some of us are more equal than others.
0: Amen.
1: And that's why the pigs, they have all these reasons why they need to drink the milk and they need to eat the apples and they need to sleep in the beds and do all the things that were going to be shared or not gone. We were never, as animals, going to sleep in those evil things that humans slept in. But pretty soon the boundaries change. And we're not all equal.
0: Isn't it amazing just how what you're saying there resonates with so much of the hypocrisies that we see in the kind of world of politics and the world of propaganda?
1: Yeah.
0: And I feel as though this is even more pressing than it's ever been, this idea of the threat of communism and totalitarianism and fascism. News, deep fakes, manipulating news, fascism as well, which is very much at the forefront of our minds in geopolitics.
2: We've sort of taken it and tried to place it right now in the current political system. And I think there's a lot, because, I think it actually moves quite easily to really be an example of any group of people who maybe started off with ideals that were quite high-minded and of the idea that they can benefit everyone, and then slowly having the realization that with the power that they have, they can really just take advantage of.
0: You get the right message, that right romantic ideal. You can get the boxes of the world along, but then with power, you can start to make your own.
2: And did they start off actually thinking that they were doing the right thing? That
0: maybe they did.
2: Wanting to work for everybody and then slowly feeling the benefits of what they had gained
0: themselves about, did you have noble intentions at the outset of the revolution, Napoleon? Just get paw sign on me for a moment.
2: Poor sign with a soft C. Yes, I
0: did
2: think...
0: Did you? Really? Did you?
2: No, I think probably Napoleon was maybe more inclined to be already thinking ahead.

0: and thinking that actually this was a good move. This is a move to the top.
1: But maybe Snowball was the one who had
0: definitely
1: the ideals.
0: Yeah, I think we certainly have discussed that. We feel like Snowball was quite pure in his intentions.
2: And the training of the dogs, the training of the puppies that Napoleon does, you know, to use them. It's like the secret police.
1: Yeah, that's right.
2: Under the carpet.
1: Lean and mean. Now tell me, Sid, the Australian twist that you get into this, because this is this had its outing, its debut in the Northcote Town Hall 3 years ago. We all had a chat in the studio when that occurred. Yeah. Now tell me, let's talk about the Australian angle first, and then Lizzie maybe can tell us about how things have evolved from Northcote to where we are now. So what's the Australian side to this story?
2: Well, we have a Senate inquiry that happens because
1: of course we do.
2: The pigs have a contract with the government.
1: Yeah.
2: So, you know, so we have a takedown of politics, not of any particular party, but just the corruption of democracy by private enterprise, you know, and obscene wealth, and how that, you know, pulls power in certain ways that isn't really democracy anymore. So
1: it's on the front, it's on the letters page of the Age right now, probably is every day, arguing about, you know, privatisation, arguing about private jets, arguing about how closely politics is with business or should not be with business. So that is very much on
2: we have a lot of fun with it. And the audience have a lot of fun with that too, seeing those tropes. And you know, if you ever listen to Question Time in Parliament, and, you know, it's a delight to see that sort of collapse in on itself and explode.
1: Well, that's
2: implode.
1: I mean, this is, while this is a grim fable, I'm sure there is plenty of humour. Imagine you've got this active troop of animals who are all playing out this political fable.
0: It's highly humorous.
2: I think that's a real signature of Bloomshed's work is the humour and, you know, we've been together. You know, this was my first Bloomshed show 3 years ago, and I've had the pleasure of doing, you know, Pride and Prejudice with them as well since then. But, you know, they're a terrific ensemble of daring, exciting theatre makers, and the people in the ensemble, on the outer ensemble, who bring their skills from other areas, have been with the company for a long time too. So, you know, Justin Garden with sound and John Colopy on lights, and Jacinta Anderson with production, and Nathan Burmester with set, and Sam Hastings with costume. So they're all involved in the creation the whole time too. So you develop a shorthand.
1: Yeah, yeah.
2: And that's very exciting.
1: That is. Actually, we just spoke to Chris White a little while ago. He was the guy that came in later to Dire Straits. And because they had such a great band ethos, he found himself fitting in very well, because already there was this cadence that he just fell into.
2: Yes.
1: And the band had its own destiny at that point, being, you know, creating the sound that became Brothers in Arms. Let's talk about the Brothers and Sisters in Arms of Bloomshed. How have things evolved, Lizzie, from its first outing in the Town Hall in Northcote to where we're at now with the Arts Centre?
0: Yeah, well, I guess we've been looking for an opportunity to do this show again, because when we did it back, you know, 3 years ago, we had such a great time, and it was such a whirlwind trying to get that show up, that I think once we, you know, we only really knew what it was when we started performing it, and it was a rush to the finish line, and it sold so well, like it was a really great success at the time, but I think there were little elements of it that we didn't get to really develop.
1: Like what?
0: Just little bits and pieces, like, say, for some set things, some costume things that I think we had kind of run out of time a little bit to properly finish. Or not to say that it wasn't, you know, as splendid as it could have been at the time, but I think it's just so nice to revisit it. And little lines here and there that we feel like could be polished up to make it slightly more current and maybe just slightly sharper in places, which has been really fun and really exciting.
1: So this show really has been burnished. It is at its finest that it can be, and it's at the Arts Centre Melbourne. The show runs from August 12 to August 22, so that is, if you do the math, something like 12 shows. Be quick about this, because this is will be one of the hot tickets. It's a timely parable that has only become more pressing. artscentremelbourne.com.au if you'd like to get tickets. It's a Bloomshed show, and you might know Bloomshed's other show like Pride and Prejudice, or my favourite, A Dodgeball Named Desire. My two guests in here who are prime movers in this regard, that's just heard there from Lizzie Brennan. Boo hiss, she's Napoleon. And then we love Boxer. That's Sid Brisbane. And also he does play Major, who's a noble character as well. But how is it commedia dell'arte in terms of how you're channeling these animals, or are you going kind of full workhorse?
2: No, it's very subtle. It's very subtle, and there's you know, for me, it's the hooves, the fists, and the head, the head movement that horses tend to do. Beautiful. And then it's just, genuine, you know, openness and love from Boxer. But just to circle back, David, about the tickets.
1: Yeah.
2: If you go online now, as of tonight, you won't find any tickets, but it's sold out. But as of next week, the Arts Centre are releasing limited tickets per day.
1: Yep,
2: so if you try again next week, there will be more tickets being released.
1: Okay, so fear not. There is going to be a future release, but keep close to that website. We're talking about the artscentremelbourne.com.au. Is it a set text, Sid? Because that always helps when it comes to that surge of sales if it's something like on a year 10 or 11.
2: It is, and we are doing school shows during the day as well. We've got, I don't know off the top of my head, about 10 school shows, matinees for schools.
1: With a bit of Q&A, is any of the sessions offering that?
2: Yeah, quite a few.
1: Yeah, fantastic.
2: Yeah. And there's Auslan performances too.
1: How many in the cast, Lizzie? Because I know that Bloomshed and Modern Theatre, it demands that ensembles are lean and mean. 37 was the exception of that wonderful AFL show. But you've got the whole cast of animals in Manor Farm. Is that to say that you've got six actors playing about 18 different roles?
0: Well, we have 8 performers in this, which I suppose probably feels quite large in these, as you say, lean times.
1: Yep.
0: It's unusual to see that many performers in an ensemble on stage now, and which is really kind of sad, actually, because we love performing in a big group. We think it really, it's sort of a signature of what we try to do. We try to bring that kind of energy to it. And yeah, we are playing multiple. There's one actor in particular who plays a chicken, a sheep, a cow, and a senator.
2: And he also plays Farmer Jones.
1: Well, I think he's going to get a Green Room nomination for most versatile.
2: Yeah.
0: But with, we're trying to, we didn't really want to set out to necessarily portray animals, you know, realistically. Or I think there have been other productions of Animal Farm that have tried to really, you know, have actors on all fours. And I think we're just trying to be subtle with it, really, to have little animalistic qualities.
1: Now, there was, I think, a reimagining of Orwell's of Animal Farm, and it was pilloried for being too positive. And I know that humour is very important to this production, but how do you ensure that the venom of the message, the venom of the moral, is there within, despite the laughs along the way?
2: That's definitely the darkness is not shied away from either. I mean, we do have moments of great humour, but we certainly sharpen the knife at times, and both in moments of poignancy and horror.
1: Yeah,
2: I think.
1: And someone just asked about the Anafunda's wifedom, which talks about how Orwell was very much dependent upon his wonderful wife in, was it O'Shaughnessy was her surname?
2: That's right.
1: Yeah. Did you read Wifedom as well?
0: No, I haven't read it, but I am aware that she contributed quite significantly to writing of the work.
1: It's a good question to ask. Now, we don't have much time, but I do want to say that we've been talking about near-death experiences. You've got 30 seconds each. Have you had a near-death experience, Lizzie?
0: I don't think so. No.
1: Well, may that blessedness run
0: through.
1: What about you, Sid? You've been about.
2: I've had a few, actually.
1: Yeah. What's one that springs to mind?
2: I was in Spain and the buses and cars go on the other side of the road I stepped out. I've got a deaf ear.
1: Yeah.
2: Because I didn't hear it. And I stepped out and this bus hit its horn. If I had have stopped and looked to where the horn came from, I wouldn't be here. But I just stepped back straight away and was passing me with millimetres.
1: Oh. Wow. Yeah. We are so grateful that
0: you
1: did. Because this man...
0: So glad we have our boxer still.
1: He's the best boxer in around. You'd love to see Lizzie and Sid. That is Lizzie Brennan and Sid Brisbane, the whole ensemble doing Animal Farm. Tickets not available now, but be patient and be persistent because you will get that next tranche of tickets at artscentremelbourne.com.au. The show runs from August 12th through August 22. There are some school sessions as well for Q&A, but great to meet you both. Thanks for coming in and chook us with the run.
0: Thank you so much.
1: Coming up, we will be talking about the third drawdown of the National Film and Sound Archive. These are all the uncategorisable grabs and audio bites, hauntings, astrology, and God knows what else. That's just a foretaste of what's coming up after the news.
3: ABC News with Melanie Scott. Victoria's Premier has agreed to request for more police in the Melbourne neighbourhood where a Good Samaritan was allegedly killed in a violent assault. Ben Carroll met with local leaders in Sunshine after grocery store owner Van Vet Trung succumbed to injuries he suffered in the alleged attack on Saturday. Four teenagers are facing charges over the incident, including one count of manslaughter, as well as more police and changes to Hampshire Road. The Premier has promised greater support for the local Vietnamese community.
4: We're also going to work through the Office of Multicultural Affairs to support language translators for the Vietnamese community and welfare support as they continue to work with Victoria Police.
3: Mr. Carroll also paid tribute to the 60-year-old, calling him a community hero.
4: This is an individual who spent his life giving food to his local community for 3 decades. My thoughts are with him and his family today.
3: Some experts say FIFA President Gianni Infantino is in a good position to be re-elected despite growing calls for his resignation. He apologised for errors he made in the wake of a failed and widely condemned plan to sell off stakes in FIFA competitions to private investors. The body has thrown its full support behind him ahead of the next presidential election, which is scheduled for March next year in Morocco. Former Socceroo Bruce Jetté says there is still support for Mr. Infantino, but that he must work hard to ensure his popularity doesn't fall further.
5: It does look like he has enough support, maybe to hold on, but a couple of months ago, his grip on power was insurmountable. Nothing was in doubt. There's certainly some doubts around his leadership now, and there will be going forward.
3: The family of a young girl whose death in Alice Springs earlier this year sparked nationwide vigils has invited the community to come together for her funeral. Rio Davis reports.
6: Kumanjai little baby went missing in late April, prompting 5 days of local searches that led to the tragic discovery of the 5-year-old's body. Her death triggered an outpouring of grief, not just in Alice Springs, but across the country, with vigils held in each state and territory, where thousands gathered in her favourite colour, pink, to pay their respects. Now the girl's grandfather, Robin Japanunka Granitz, has invited the community who searched and mourned for her to come together at Alice Springs Garden Cemetery on August 15th.
3: A man who was convicted of killing Perth schoolboy Cassius Turvey in 2022 has failed in an appeal against his sentence. Two men were convicted of murdering the 15-year-old, while Mitchell Forth was convicted of manslaughter. Forth, who was 24 at the time of the killing, was sentenced to 9 years for manslaughter. He was also found guilty of other crimes and his total effective sentence was 12 years. WA's Court of Appeal has found that the 9-year sentence for manslaughter was not excessive and Forth's appeal has been dismissed. The Redfern Legal Centre says more funding for community legal services could reduce modern slavery practices on farms in regional New South Wales. A report released today following a parliamentary inquiry into modern slavery has made 33 recommendations to the state government, including increased enforcement and better legal funding. Redfern Legal Centre Senior Solicitor Seri Feldman-Gubay says many migrant workers don't understand local laws, leaving them more susceptible to exploitation.
7: We really hope the government gives serious consideration to the recommendations regarding funding for community legal centres, particularly the funding for us to be able to translate and create resources in multiple languages.
3: An ABC investigation has revealed allegations of workers being forced to eat leftovers, extreme working hours and medical neglect on the Carnival cruise ships. Jasper Wells has the story.
8: 12-hour workdays, 7 days a week are the norm for some crew on board Carnival cruise ships, according to multiple current and former staff. They allege they have often been given the leftovers from customer buffets, sometimes rotten, and that the water is unsafe to drink or bathe in. A contract seen by the ABC shows one worker being paid just $33 Australian a day, or $2.75 an hour. Carnival says its ships have been subject to multiple surprise inspections by the Australian Maritime Regulator, which have found no breaches of international maritime laws. But the government is considering an exemption for cruise ships from Australian labour laws.
3: This is ABC News. We'll have more news in half an hour.
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1: A delicious and capricious final hour. The delicious side, where it's all about lunchboxes. And we're talking about some inspiring ideas. Now, Matt, it could be for kids. It could be for you heading off to the office and you just don't know what to pack. You're trying to save some money. You're not getting the food from down the road. You're actually bringing in your own food. But what do you bring and how do you keep it fresh and how do you keep it varied? Well, we'll be giving you some plenty of ideas from the Lunchbox Dad a little later. That's the delicious, but let's talk about the capricious. What we love here on evenings, every 4 weeks or so on a Thursday night, we get the wonderful curators from the National Film and Sound Archive who drop in. And tonight, this is the capricious. This is a suite of audio grabs that really defy categorising. We're calling it the After Dark Collection, and you've timed your run very well. It's lovely to have WA here, which is thank you for joining us, and you couldn't have timed your run more impeccably, because we are now about to meet Dr. Zach Carpenellison, who's the curatorial assistant at the National Film and Sound Archive, and he is the one in charge of the whimsy. Good evening, Zach.
13: Good evening. That's a new one, in charge of the whimsy.
1: Well, you are really, because as I said in my little intro, that this doesn't, I mean, normally we would kind of come up with a theme and these are all music festivals or these are sport or it's a tribute to Louis Armstrong, but not tonight. These are kind of, I mean, these are almost like the pegs that don't fit in the holes.
13: That's right. Yeah, this is all a bunch of material that we were really excited about because it's sort of from the history of the witching hour in broadcast television and radio.
1: Right.
13: This moment after dark, like we call it, where the rules broke a little bit and you could do different things.
1: Well, welcome to the evening show. We pretty much abide by that same precept. But let's get into it, because rather than a song tonight, we thought we've got seven to get through. So let's do that, and we can give each one its context and get into the sounds of After Dark. What's the first one you've got for us, Zach?
13: So the first one we've got is this really lovely little clip from, it's from a larger documentary called Curtains for My Cabins, and it's about women truckers who went across South Australia and sort of telling their interesting stories and the strange things that they got up to.
1: Let's have a listen.
14: I don't know, I've never really sort of sat back and thought, what am I meant to be? Like, I'm a mother, an office worker, a wife, mother, lover, girlfriend, not so much girlfriend anymore, but more wife instead of girlfriend. Yeah. Pregnant at the age of 27 and truck driving already from the age of 19, so, and not being exactly little frilly little girl. sort of a tomboy, I suppose, just sort of, I don't know.
15: Dad?
14: No, my attitude is if I can go out and do something, then I go out and do it. In the beginning, it was, oh, great, let's go out and let's see that we can do it and how well we can do it and for how long we can do it. But now, some days you think, oh, no, I'd not have to go out again.
1: There you go. So that is a female trucker. For what year are we talking about there, Zach?
13: This one is from, I think, the early 90s.
1: Okay.
13: And it's directed by a woman named Melissa Johansson, who made a number of other really interesting documentaries. It's from 1995. And what's really interesting about this one is because it is focusing on a number of different women who all have quite different approaches to their late-night trucking lifestyle. So as you heard from that particular subject, she was talking about, balancing her family and all those sorts of things, whereas other women that talk about their experience of finding a community out on the road with this kind of very special group that have a lot of autonomy and power driving across South Australia.
1: Well, let's put the shout out, because I know we've got plenty of nighttime drivers who listen in to the evening show. And particularly female drivers, if you are there behind the wheel of a rig, let us know about it, because it's great to hear that the 1995 grab is very much perpetuated in the 2026. You can call in 1300 222 774 or use your CB to text

0: in on 0437 774 774. That's terrific and interesting to hear that that was the one big trend. I don't think that trend has really changed. It seems that there's more and more women drivers of the big B doubles as well, Zach.
1: That's right. Yeah. It's a prescient doco in that way.
0: Yeah, it is. So let's head off now. We're this is 1994, and this is all about sexology. This is another After Dark grab. Give us some context for this one.
1: So this is a really interesting PSA, so public service announcement, mm-hmm. that was produced because of the explosion in raves that were popping up all over the country. And as you can imagine, in the 90s, it was all the rage to go out to these parties and take drugs and do lots of crazy things. And
0: yeah, people
1: the government
0: told me that,
1: wanted
0: yeah.
1: to... Yes, and the government wanted to do their best to help people do this safely, and so they created this very cool video that uses psychedelic images, but also some great music to help teach people what to do to stay safe at a rave.
0: Let's have a listen.
2: The visuals are designed to appeal to people who are drug affected. When people do take drugs and alcohol, it does affect their ability to practice safe sex or use clean needles, and it's done in a way that reminds them in that state of mind.
3: Tamara and her helpers also make rave safe packs containing condoms and information. And they hand them out to fellow ravers before they go home. So far the response to the tribe has been positive. And there's now support by some of the best DJs in the country.
0: I find that quite enlightened. I love to think that's a government message as well. Is that, Zach?
1: Yeah, it was via a TV program that was on Network 10 called Level 23, which was all about the sort of scene of this kind of club and rave environment. But they would screen this video pretty regularly to get people educated on the best way to stay safe.
0: Really smart. So this is the kind of stuff that we're working our way through tonight. I hope you're enjoying it, because one of the treats of the NFSA is to get these grabs that really are snapshots of our own culture and our own history as well. And if you'd like to see the audio that's or a video that's attached to that, or any of the grabs to re-listen or to re-explore, all you have to do is head to the National Film and Sound Archive website, which is nfsa.org.gov.au. I can also tell you that we are very lucky to be joined too by Dr. Zach Karpinellison, who's stepping his way through this. Now, the time is 13 past 9 in Victoria. That's 13 past 7 in Western Australia. It's great to have your company. Let's move it on. And this is where we get a little bit on the ooky kooky side. Set the scene, because I did promise people ghosts and astrology, and we haven't had either yet, but this is where the apparitions appear.
1: Yeah, this is, I mean, I think now that we've hit 9:13, that's...
0: Yeah, I think we're safe. Although it is only 7:13 in WA. So maybe if you've got kids there, tune in, kids, because you're about to hear about some spooks. All right, what have you got?
1: That's right. This is a really amazing story from a TV movie called Haunting, Haunted from 1985, where there were it was an anthology of interesting folk stories and myths and rumors about hauntings and paranormal experiences that had happened. And this particular spot that we've got for you is about a local myth in Melbourne, which is the haunting of the Princess Theatre, which I believe is, I'm not originally from Melbourne, but I've heard is a continuing tradition in terms of the way people think about the Princess Theatre.
0: Totally legit. This is a legit, I mean, forget your, you know, urban myths. No, this is, we do know that this Princess Theatre has got some major juju going on. Let's have a listen.
4: It's the apparition of a noted opera singer, Frederick Baker, who died in the theatre under the most bizarre circumstances imaginable. On March the 3rd, 1888, Frederick was playing the demonic role of Mephistopheles in a production of Faust. In the final scene of the opera, Mephistopheles returns to Hades with Faust, and Fred, in crimson costume, descended to hell amid theatrical smoke and flames through the stage trapdoor. A platform operated by ropes and pulleys carried Fred below, but he suffered a heart attack on the way down and died without speaking another word. It seems Fred couldn't accept missing out on the final bow, because from the moment he died, strange events were recorded at the Princess Theatre. His ghost has become a theatrical legend. the Phantom is known to generations of theatre folk as Federici, a glowing human shape whose appearance spells good luck for any forthcoming production. And Federici has appeared to scores of people over the past century.
5: As a matter of fact, it was right here. I was sitting where I am standing now, and my back was towards the house, and Malcolm Phillips, who was directing the play, unfortunately Malcolm's now dead, but he was looking out into the theatre, and he said, "There he is, the poor old bastard." And I said, "Who?" And he said, "Fred, Fred, he's out there in the circle." So I really had to build myself up to it. It wasn't not my favourite moment at that moment of time. And I turned round, and there he was, up there in the circle. And the theatre had gone cold. And I became conscious of the smell like old lavender. You know that type of smell if you go into an elderly lady's home and you get open linen drawers and you get that strange lavender type smell. But what we saw was a shape of white light like that with a diffused grey light around it. All I can say is that's what happened to me right here on this stage, and whatever it was up there.
0: Federici. Redolent of lavender up there in the dress circle of the Princess Theatre. That is from 1985, and that voice that you just heard was from the stage director, Blair Edgar, who was interviewed in that year. What a treat. What a treat. Now, was that part of a longer documentary, Zach?
1: Yeah, it was a TV movie that's just, it's a bizarre watch. There's a lot of great stuff in there. One of my other favourites that gets brought up is a story of a poltergeist in Footscray, where a whole bunch of people in 1966 stayed in a house overnight to try and catch the poltergeist. It's a pretty entertaining tale.
0: So a couple of people asking, where can we get to see more of this? All you have to do is head for the nfsa.gov.au. I think I threw org in there, which you do not need. So nfsa.gov.au. In fact, right here in front of me is The Haunting at the Princess Theatre. It'll take you pretty promptly there. But make sure you look through the whole archive. Tonight we are talking about the After Dark collection. We do have with us Dr. Zach. Oh, I beg your pardon, I'm just getting me... Sorry about this. Dr. Zach Karpinellison. Coming up, we've got some more grabs from the After Dark trove.
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12: Evenings with David Astle.
0: And the NFSA's curatorial assistant at that same body there in Canberra. And we are weaving our way through some of the more esoteric grabs and audios from the archives. We've just had Federici, the persistent ghost of the Princess Theatre, but this is the astrology that I promised one and all. Zach, where are you taking us now?
1: So this is probably my favourite item we've got up in the After Dark capsule. This is incredible... sort of a real relic, I think, of 1998, where late night on 3KND, which was Cool and Deadly, which was the first Indigenous-owned radio station, in between local Indigenous music and other talk shows and programs, they had this show called Astrology and Psychic Matters, where the host, who was a fortune teller, would take calls and tell fortunes.
0: Well, that's typical for you. I mean, you're an Aquarius, obviously. Am I right?
1: Close enough.
0: Yeah. I thought you were kind of on the cusp. So what's So what is the situation? This was where people would call in and ask for forecasts. Is that right?
1: Yes. And what's particularly great about the clip that we've chosen for you tonight is that you get to hear some of both the incredible psychic believing work that's happening, but also a healthy dose of skepticism too.
0: Beautiful. Let's have a listen.
6: So we'll go to our next caller.
13: Oh, hi, Sharon. This is Cheryl. How are you?
6: I'm good, Cheryl. How are you this evening?
13: Well, look, I'm a bit nervous, but I thought that, look, I'm enjoying the program, and I'm sure that there's a lot of listeners out there that don't believe in this sort of thing. But I'd sort of like to know, I'd like to know a little bit about myself, and
6: right.
13: I don't know if you can help me. But possibly, as the caller before, a career move. Is it going up or down?
6: I actually see you staying in the job that you're in for a while yet. I don't see that coming to an end. And the thing is, you're very good at what you do. And I don't think that you really need to be looking for a career move. I think that you've worked very hard to actually stabilise the position that you've been in. If you're looking for change, then

0: always say to people when I'm doing readings for them or they're in front of me or even over the phone, that whatever information I give them is really up to them to use in the way that they want, because what people should remember is their freedom of choice is never taken away. And so it's really up to the individual to use the information how they see fit.
1: There you go. Now, just to appease people, we haven't completely gone DeLulu here. That is not live radio. That is from 1998. Which is not that long ago, let's face it. But that is the Astrology and Psychic Matters, which was there in that period. And it was broadcast on 3KND, which was between 8 and 9. The psychics and the occult long entwined. So that was it was a First Nations radio station, Zach?
2: Yeah, that's right. The KND was Cool and Deadly.
1: Cool and Deadly.
2: And that was Sharon Barnes was the name of the fortune teller, the clairvoyant.
1: Look, I am old enough to remember that there were people, like there were helplines and there was you know, musical love line dedications, but I can't remember astrology being done on the radio. Is there quite a lot of that in the archives that you came across?
2: Look, there is a long history of call-in psychics, both on TV and in radio. Mm-hmm. It's probably about as long as call-in help shows have existed. There's also been an opportunity to do talkback radio with psychics. But it's one of those interesting things where in building this capsule, one of the kind of fascinating parts of thinking about this time period of the 80s and 90s is that now with the internet, you don't think of there being sort of certain times of day where certain things can happen and certain things can't.
1: True.
2: So it's kind of amazing that there was only that sort of specific part of the evening where it was the right time to call a psychic, as opposed to now when you could do it at 2 p.m. if you wanted.
1: Well, maybe we should give it a whirl, although we are getting a lot of laughing emojis coming through at the moment, so perhaps we won't, otherwise we'll be held to ridicule. It's 22 past 9 in the east, 22 past 7 in the west. This is 774 Evenings. Wonderful. That you can join us. And Dr. Zach Karpinellison is working his way through some of these more unusual, archives that don't quite fit into neat umbrellas like many that we've done in the past, be it sport or music or focus on someone like Graham Kennedy. Tonight, it is all about the stuff that doesn't quite fit in the first two drawers. So this is the third drawer down. This is where you put the sticky tape, the scissors, the string, and maybe a couple of takeaway menus. Zach, this collection, I mean, that is a beautiful grab there. But how do you, here we are on an evening show, 2026, mm-hmm. You and I are chatting. Is this as likely to be eligible for the Film and Sound Archive in 40 years' time?
2: I tell you what, it absolutely is. My colleague, Simon Smith, who's on regularly with you some of the other times, mm-hmm. He and his colleagues work hard on bringing in contemporary radio to make sure that it's represented.
1: Okay.
2: But what we're sort of usually looking to do, yes, definitely. And what we're looking to do is build not just from the kind of commercial and industrial world, but also from people's home collections too. And you can go to our website and make it a collection offer. If you have film or objects or radio that are part of the audiovisual history of Australia, we make an assessment, and if they're right, then we get to add them to the national collection.
1: There you go. Well, we've invited you to vote for the wildflower poll. Here's for you. You can make a difference to the Film and Sound Archive. No matter, have a look at your own little collections, and I reckon you might have some treasures there if that's what the team are looking for at the NFSA. We've got two more, and these two look intriguing. This next one is all about nostalgia from 82. Tell us a bit more if you can, Zach.
2: Yeah, so this is a lovely one perhaps for your Melbourne listeners, because this is another sort of Victorian example. This is Ivan Hutchinson, had a late night movie show, which is another relic of the past, unfortunately, mm-hmm. but they used to be these programs hosted by people like Bill Collins, and to a lesser extent, even the Margaret and David show was a kind of example of this, where we would be talking about films that had just come out, and maybe sometimes also doing an introduction to a repertory screening of a film from the past. And so Ivan Hutchinson was one such example, a kind of legend of movie going and late night movie TV. And this is a little bit of him talking about it.
3: Hello, welcome to our late night nostalgia. I've just been racing around the city because we have a special preview, as you probably know, at 10 o'clock, or we had it at 10 o'clock tonight, of The Thing, electrifying the audiences at the present moment it is. A lot of fun. You must go and see it next week if you've got a strong stomach. But I'm glad to be back here because we're bringing back Sergeant Bilko to audiences tonight. Now, perhaps there are some of you who haven't seen Sergeant Bilko, or

0: Sergeant Ernie Bilko, I think his name was. And the series ran in America originally from about 1955 to 59, 5 years, and it was the precursor of such recent television shows as MASH. It's set in the Army, and it had an extraordinarily high standard continuously in the writing, which is something that's lacking from a lot of the American comedy series these days, but it was certainly very strong. And it also had a wonderful cast. It was dominated, of course, by Phil Silvers as Sergeant Ernie Bilko.
1: I mean, I do remember quite fondly Ivan Hutchinson's there, and that is Ivan's Nostalgia from 1982, throwing shade at some of the American TV sitcoms, I have to say. But someone's just asked about cassette tapes. Would they be worth submitting or preserving if they're the right material?
2: We have. I mean, it's. I would say it's slightly more than three drawers. Probably 500 drawers worth of cassette tapes in the collection. It's absolutely a format that we preserve, and we've got specialists who are incredible at repairing and working on these materials and getting them digitized so that they can be heard everywhere.
1: All right. Well, with what might be missing, and you're thinking, where's the music segment? Well, you've come at the right time because this is Nightmares, which was a really big sort of music show. What are we talking here? Is this sort of 70s here?
2: Yeah, this is the very first episode from 1977 with Lee Simon. We loved this one because it inspired our chair, the chair of the NFSA, Annette Chenoir, who there's a lovely profile with on the website now, written by Claire Cow, about how she was so inspired by the way that Lee Simon was interested in bringing live music and live performance to late night television, which was sort of groundbreaking at the time in the 70s. So this is a bit of him.
3: Hi, I'm Lee Simon, and welcome to Night Moves. You may have heard a little bit already about what Night Moves is all about. We figured you'd probably like to know straight from the horse's mouth what it's about, so this is it. Basically, it's a live-oriented album show, right? As much live material as we can possibly get, most of which will be coming from Don Kirshner's Rock Show, which is an American rock series. We'll explain a bit more about that later on. We'll be featuring as many album tracks as we possibly can, and as a result, we figured it'd be a good idea to also include an album review, and that'll be coming up a little bit later on tonight. We'll also be featuring as many Australian acts as we can, and again, live if possible. For example, tonight we've got Air Supply recorded live at the Bowl a couple of months ago when they supported Rod Stewart. Also, feature artists. Every week we're going to be featuring a particular artist. Tonight, for example, it's the Little River Band. Next week, Fleetwood Mac, and we've got some really good stuff to show from Fleetwood Mac too. And also, live guests. We'll be having as many as we possibly can in the studio. For example, tonight, Ray and Dennis from Dr. Hook are coming in straight after their concert at Festival Hall, which finishes pretty soon. We've also got Glenn and Beebe from the Little River Band coming in to talk about the Little River Band. A couple of the guys from the Hooks are coming in too. Also, a couple of guys from Sherbet are coming in to explain exactly whether or not Harvey James is staying with the band or leaving the band.
1: Well, that takes me right back, because I always admired Lee Simon. He just had a very natural way about him. Now, he was probably a little bit rushed and a little bit stiff there, given it's his very first episode, but he became part of the furniture when it comes to Australian music and bringing lots of international music to our ears as well. What a special grab that is, Zach.
2: Yeah, we love that one, and I think a good way to describe this first episode is a bit of a more is more approach.
1: You
2: want to pack in as much as possible to sell the idea of how great this premise was going to be.
1: And that lasted quite a while. Night Moves was an institution for many years.
2: Yeah, till 1984, and then it sort of continued, but as Rockrit for a number of years after that. It was a very long-running and very beloved program, and then he, as you say, was installed as a kind of legend of radio and television.
1: Fabulous. Well, you really have taken us around the world of audio. And if you'd like to see some of these grabs, which are audio visual, so you can get to see the visuals as well, all you have to do is head to the nfsa.gov.au and follow the links. We're talking about the After Dark capsule, but we had plenty tonight, whether it was from Ivan Hutchinson, whether it was from the astrology, the ghost of Federici, and that last one, Lee Simon's on Night Moves from all the way back in 1977. My guest and curator leading us through this merry chase has been Dr. Zach Carpenter-Ellison. Thank you so much, Zach. I really enjoyed the Wonder Tour.
2: Thank you so much.
1: Some great texts coming through as well. This one is David. Remember Kerry Culkins, the resident witch of Belgrave? She had a segment on 3AW. You're quite right, Cherie. She did, where people would ring And there was also a wizard in Belgrave who walked around in his robes and tall hat. Remember Creepy Deadly Earnest? I do, yes. And this one, what about the album show, Sunday Nights on Triple M with Billy Pennell, which I don't recall, but that sounds like it was very much in the same stable as The Light Moves with Lee Simons. It's coming up to Lee Simon. It's 29 minutes now to the top of the clock. And after the news, you will be joined by Rod Quinn on The Nightlife, who can give us a bit of a foretaste now. G'day, Rod.
4: G'day.
1: Yeah, well, we had all sorts of things there. We had ghosts, we had astrologers.
4: Wizards.
1: Yeah, we had tall wizards. Hats. I know, we had everything. What are you bringing tonight?
4: Well, actually, we got a bit of a... It was an accidental theme, but it's a theme running through the show, about 1971. And in 1971, October of 1971, the Party of the Century took place in the deserts of Iran, where the Shah of Iran, or Iran, celebrated 2,500 years of kind of the Persian Empire. It was seen as a place or a type, it's an unbelievable party.
1: Yeah.
4: That everybody went to, and they built this kind of tent city in the desert and served the most spectacular food. 8 years later, of course, the Shah has toppled.
1: Yeah.
4: Was there a link between them? The fact that there were people starving in Iran while he was hosting, you know, Spiro Agnew. Paul Hasluck, the Australian Governor General, was there. Princess Grace was there. Prince Philip, Princess Anne, Marshal Tito. It was actually a bit of a rogues gallery. turned up Haile Selassie was there.
1: What an incredible event. And you're right, it could well have been the trigger that
4: maybe
1: ultimately saw his demise.
4: Now, also, speaking of music, from 1971, you'd have to think one of the most distinctive openings to any Australian song ever. Okay, can you think of something?
1: What about Eagle Rock?
4: Okay, very, very close. It's Eagle Rock adjacent.
1: Daddy Cool. Daddy Cool.
4: That's Spectrum.
1: Oh, of course it is, you idiot.
4: God, I'll be gone by Spectrum.
1: I'll be gone, yes. Well, I should be gone after that mistake.
4: No, Ross Wilson, actually, from Daddy Cool, he appears in this fantastic movie.
1: Of course it is.
4: Made by Chris Franklin. You can check it out on YouTube. It's called Someday I'll Have Money. We'll talk to Chris about that tonight. And look, we've got a 1971 category in the challenge. We've got Dave's disc as well. It's going to be a great show.
1: Oh, that's right. You know, I love you, Rod, because you just gave us a category in the challenge.
4: Exactly right.
1: Something that Clark never, never forfeits. So well done, you.
4: All righty. No worries, David.
1: Good evening, Rod. Thanks. Have a great show.
4: Thanks.
1: That's coming up after the news. Very shortly, we'll be joined by the lunchbox hero, not the lunchbog. That is George Jezeski. He has got some inspirations. It doesn't matter if you've got kids at school or you're the one looking for the inspiration when it comes to what you put in that little plastic box. If you want to have something delicious, keep tuned because George has got some solutions for you. If I had Spectrum, I'd play it, but I'm looking for something from the same period. I'm battling at the moment. I might go for a bit of this. This one is... I'll just do this, only because it is such a sweet tune. It's Baby, I Need Your Lovin' from the Four Tops.

0: Reminds me of one of my favourite music jokes. When it comes to naming Motown acts, I reckon I could name two, three, four tops. Baby, I need your lovin'. It's 23 minutes now to 10 in the east, 23 to 8 in the west. You're needing a bit of inspiration when it comes to the packed lunch. Well, yeah, for me, it's pretty bog standard. But if you want to get some insights, get some inspirations, and get some smarts about how you can recycle, reduce waste, save some time, and the difference between takeaway and fakeaway, we'll just keep listening because you're about to get a whole lot of new ideas when it comes to what you might put in to that little lunchbox for the kids or for yourself. It doesn't matter. But the man who's got all the answers is joining us after this.
1: And the Logie goes to...
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0: I had the pleasure of chatting to George Georgievsky, I reckon it was last year, and I'm still thinking I need to lift my game. But good thing about George is he gives you more games to play and more ideas about how you can be smart with your minimizing waste, with your adding flavor, with making healthy food taste good, which is not always possible. And he's the author of Tonight's Dinner, Tomorrow's Lunchbox, which is a new set of ideas. And if you haven't followed him already, get yourself on socials with School Lunchbox, all one word, there on Insta, Facebook and TikTok. George, thanks for joining me.
5: Thanks for having me. How are you?
0: Good. I've got to ask you straight away because I do love a good word puzzle. What is a fakeaway?
5: Fakeaway is your version or your family's version of takeaway food made at home. So it's fakeaway. It's like replicating your favorite takeaway food at home.
0: I love it. That's smart. Now, what's a favorite fakeaway?
5: Well, I love fried chicken. Mm. I really do. So for me, my version of fakeaway is not only healthy. So I wanted to create like a deep fried chicken without the deep fried component. So I created I call it GAFC, which is George's Air Fried Chicken.
0: Nice work.
5: It goes off. So it's cooked with hardly any oil at all. It's actually good for you. So that's my favorite version.
0: Can I ask you about the 11 herbs and spices that go into the GAFC?
5: Mate, you can, or is it the way it's cooked?
0: There you go. Maybe it's the technique.
5: Exactly. No, it is a combination of both, but funnily enough, in all Southern style or Nashville style chicken or you know, the takeaway versions here in Australia, the secret's actually celery salt and white pepper.
0: Mm-hmm.
5: So they're the two secret herbs that are definite.
0: Now, as the book title suggests, George, Tonight's Dinner, Tomorrow Lunchbox, how good is that deep-fried chicken the next day?
5: Mate, it's fantastic because it all depends on how you use it. So the idea is to basically give leftovers a makeover. So sometimes if chicken you feel might go dry or whatever, I find that with the Southern style chicken, for example, dropping it into like a Caesar salad vibe and giving it a salad lease of life with a delicious sort of Caesar type sauce.

0: because the secret is also sources. And I've got, there's a whole chapter on sources for all courses, which also gives you the ability to, if it doesn't look that crash hot the next day, just cover it up with sauce and you're safe, you
1: So,
0: know?
1: when you say the sauces, are you offering that you're thinking that a little pot of sauce within the lunchbox, or are you giving it the lather
0: Yeah.
1: and then packing it?
0: Well, depending on which one, like, you can do both. But I do, like, even particularly, like, for the Caesar salad for the air fried chicken, for example, just pack it in a little separate, like, you can even use a jam jar, or a lot of lunch boxes these days come with a sort of sauce type of little fixture, I guess. So, yeah, you could do both. You could smother it, or you could lacquer it or lather it at work or at school.
1: What I love about this new book, George, is that you are focusing on both pressures that we're under as parents, and for that matter, whether we are in couples or in families, and we are all sort of trying to provide fresh food and fascinating and delicious food. You're looking at the dinners as much as you are looking at how to salvage those dinners for the lunches. So, what are the kind of foods that do the two cycles, the two phases well?
0: The whole thought process behind it was, you see, if we're going to take the time to cook for dinner, why not two birds with a one stone? So sometimes by overcooking a little bit for dinner, that will pretty much solve the lunches for the next day. And you can even prep them while you're doing dinner as well. And then some of the food that goes really well, like my daughters love a good spaghetti bolognese. And then what I do is, for the next day, even if it's for school, I could do a with the leftover bolognese, I'll make like Italian inspired tacos. Or
1: I love this.
0: we've got a
1: Fusion
0: yeah,
1: cuisine.
0: it's fusion. Oh mate, the next one's gonna knock your socks off. So I hope you've got a spare pair with you. But the porchetta, so we love a nice Italian porchetta at home, which is a pork inspired dish. And with the leftovers, I create an Italian banh mi for school lunches. So
1: Perfect.
0: again, the
1: Italy, meet
0: beautiful,
1: Vietnam,
0: yes.
1: they would make beautiful music together. My guest is George Georgievsky. That's Georgievski. The most important thing to remember is the handle of School Lunchbox. If you do that one word, it'll and head on into Facebook, TikTok. But this book is going to give you all those inspirations and insights and give you some ideas, whether it's fake away, whether it is that recycle, minimizing waste, reducing the cost of living pressures as well. Tonight's dinner, tomorrow's lunchbox is what we're talking about tonight, right across Victoria and Western Australia. By all means, join us. Tell us what were some inspiring lunches that you had, and maybe if you've got that juggle at the moment with kids, or even in your own life, trying to think of something creative to put in the lunchbox, you might even have a question. Call in 1300 222 774 wherever you might be, and you can text in on 0437 774 774. What about the waste thing? Because, I look at the fridge, and we have a guest who comes in, Jamie Yates from Hope Street Radio, every month, and we do the fridge challenge. Sounds like you do the fridge challenge pretty much every week, every day, George. You look what's in there and you think, how can I use it?
0: Absolutely. And that's what the beauty, like for me growing up, like we unfortunately didn't have the benefits always of being able to go shopping and buy whatever groceries you wanted. So watching my mum being creative with what we had, and then watching her reuse food that didn't get eaten, so that pretty much inspired this book. So it's kind of like 45, 50 years in the making, because growing up is that my mum did it for real because she had no choice. So, looking in the fridge, seeing what we got, and being creative with it, that was my mum's jam. So,
1: So
0: yeah.
1: tell me, here's the other hack that I want to know. How can healthy food also be tasty? I mean, can sometimes, if you're having the sort of the virtual porridge, or maybe something that's kind of quite good for you, tofu and mung, I'm thinking, yeah, like I know it's good for me, but it's very bland. How do you make
0: It is.
1: healthy tasty?
0: The secret is like having a bunch of things that don't go off, like a bunch of different like spices and herbs, definitely is a big one. Like for me, my favorite ingredient that I could never live without is smoked paprika. For me, it makes everything taste better. And whether you just season some bland or some leftover chicken with it, or if you drizzle or put some smoked paprika in some vegetable oil or olive oil and making a delicious sauce with it, having a bunch of herbs and spices on hand can help certainly transform any flavour.
1: Stainless steel lunchbox, none of that plastic stuff, well, whatever it might be. We were talking about lunchboxes this afternoon, and we had one dad who was quite the wag, quite the prankster, and he would put a whole onion into the lunchbox. So consequently, it was a great gag for Beth when she opened the box. But the thing is, it just permeated all the other food. Now, you're talking about smoked paprika. I reckon there might be some of these dishes or some of these sauces that might permeate other foods within the box. Have you kind of dealt with that in this book?
0: Yes, absolutely. Well, I do discuss lunchboxes and the style. So a good bento lunchbox, which has separate compartments, certainly stops cross-contamination. Yeah. And these days, they're mostly sealed and airtight. So apart from stopping liquid transforming through and infusing the food, but it also stops the odour as well. So I don't know about putting an onion in a lunchbox.
1: No,
0: it might make me
1: crazy.
0: Cry, you know, but I definitely, but with the, sorry about the dad pun.
1: No,
0: but
1: that's
0: yeah,
1: all right. No, you're allowed to do that. You're fully qualified. But in terms of your daughters, I mean, they have they matured in their palates? Because it's interesting, you know, as kids, we can't stand olives or avocado is a bit yucky when we're about six, and suddenly it's delicious when we're 14. What have you noticed in the maturing of your daughters' palates?
0: Certainly has matured a lot, but I find that it's a case of monkey see, monkey do. So the kids watching my wife and I eating something, and somebody usually like from our childhood that we didn't like, and funnily enough, now we can't get enough of it, my wife and I. So they watch us eat, and they'll be like, okay, curiously, what is that? You know, if mum and I are still alive, then it must be okay for you, you know? So they'll give it a go, you know?
1: Yeah. Like the young bird seeing that the old mum and dad are alive. The cumin dried parsley, lots of tips coming in. But I know that you've got a huge following on social media, George. And have you been getting ideas from followers, people from the comments?
0: Absolutely. And what I love is because I use a lot of my mum's sort of old school recipes as ideas, a lot of people are sharing their mum's and their nonna's old school recipes with me as well. So it's so cool to see, you know, because obviously such a multicultural country, different sorts of parts of the world, and just how other people might use one ingredient differently to what I'm used to. And just getting the ideas and people are willingly sharing those ideas with me is a really cool way for me to help expand other recipe ideas and get some other great ideas. So, yeah, definitely. Definitely.
1: Okay, so if you had to choose your ingredient, well, it's clearly smoked paprika, but if you had to choose that one meal that you'd be cooking and repeating, that's got to be on the rotation. Sounds like it's spag bol at your place, but what might be something a little bit different? I do love that banh mi, by the way. That's a really smart
0: idea. Thank you.
1: Well, like
0: that
1: fusion.
0: Mate, there's one I created because my eldest is allergic to nuts, so she's missed out on butter chicken because there's a big component of cashew in there. So I created a Aussie version of butter chicken that's got no nuts in it, but also doesn't have spiciness, hotness to it. So I created a version of the classic butter chicken, but then with the leftovers, I turn it into like a butter chicken pie with a garlic naan cover, so to speak, like a instead of pastry, use a garlic. And my kids go crazy for it. So that's one that I know if I cook every day of the week, it will get eaten, and also for lunch the next day.
1: We are under a lot of time pressure. Not now, we've got plenty of time, but what about time pressure of the home? What's a good shortcut?
0: A good shortcut is basically, mentioned a little bit earlier, like if you're going to cook, make it worthwhile. So cook a little bit extra while you're cooking, and then you've pop it in an airtight container and you've pretty much got a head start for the next day.
1: Is that what you mean by batch cooking?
0: Yeah, well, batch cooking, a lot of people might spend hours on a Saturday or Sunday, prepping for the whole week. But my version of batch cooking is just overcooking a little bit because I don't have those few hours to spare on the weekend. So overcooking a little bit doesn't take much time at all, but you just pop it in a container as soon as it's done. And in the morning, it's sitting there ready for you to go. So, yeah.
1: Someone's asked, is there any Vegemite involved in
0: Mate,
1: your new book, Tonight's
0: absolutely.
1: Dinner, Tomorrow's Lunchbox?
0: Absolutely. And funny enough, I posted one earlier today. I made my pull apart Vegemite and cheese
1: Oh
0: scrolls.
1: yeah, can't
0: So,
1: go wrong with that.
0: using bread, just the simple bread. But yeah, definitely. And mate, we're Aussies. We can't live without Vegemite.
1: Yeah, one of the things that I used to do when I was making the lunch for kids was I'd put in a little gimmick. Like a little
0: Yes.
1: surprise, whether it's a food surprise or whether it's just one of my corny riddles, whatever it is, it might
0: Yep.
1: even be just a little figurine that I've pinched from their room. I always try and surprise them. Do you have a little bit of your own sort of dad
0: Mate,
1: twist in the box?
0: I did, mate. And I've got to tell you this story really quickly.
1: Yeah.
0: My kids were hanging for that takeaway food that with the golden arches.
1: Yeah, I know
0: So
1: that.
0: one day, yeah. So one day, I went and got one like a McHappy meal, and there's always a toy in there.
1: Yeah.
0: But what I did was I didn't want them to enjoy it, so I threw out the patty and I threw in some really soggy wet spinach, and I threw away the toy. And in the garage, I found like an Allen key, and I dumped that in there. And so the first time they had it was that, and they looked at the Allen key. They didn't like the burger, so they didn't ask for Macca's for years until they figured it out.
1: You
0: So
1: are an ingenious
0: yes,
1: and devious dad. You're a very resourceful dad, too.
0: thank you.
1: If you want to get some inspiration, and it doesn't need to be for your kids, although if you do have kids or grandkids, this is what you need. But really, I mean, here, Matt Tripe, who's back in the office, he's very much the man who brings his own meal in. I can sometimes be heading off to the corner shop, but many people here in ABC have got their own meals that they bring in. Well, it doesn't matter. Kids or adults, this is the kind of book you need because it's going to make it resourceful, it's going to make it tasty, it's going to help with budget too, and that's also part of the book too. I understand you're really keeping things on budget as well, George.
0: Absolutely. Yeah. I mean, mate, cost of living, it's crazy. So I do touch on a fair bit on food sustainability and how, like, you've already spent the money on food, so make the most
1: Yeah.
0: of it. And some great tips on saving, how to get most length and time out of your food that you do go out and buy. So, yeah,
1: Fantastic, mate. Well,
0: definitely.
1: congratulations and keep
0: Thank
1: doing your
0: you.
1: power of good because I know you're giving plenty of healthy kid and plenty of healthy ideas to lots of Aussies. Thanks for joining us tonight, George.
0: Thank you for me. Really appreciate
1: Yeah,
0: it.
1: likewise, mate. George Georgievsky, and his book is Tonight's Dinner, Tomorrow's Lunchbox. Look out for it, and it's going to give you wind beneath your wings, essentially, and not in the tummy either. It's 7 minutes before the top of the clock. We can find out right now what's happening across both states with Matt Hosey, senior forecaster at the Bureau. G'day, Matt.
2: How are you?
1: Good. Do you bring your own meals to the Bureau?
2: Typically, yeah. I do like to save a bit of money and
1: Yeah.
2: bring in some leftovers. I
1: Lots of
2: do
1: five.
2: like, I enjoy it. So usually we do 3 or 4 shifts in a row, and usually I'd like to whip up like a curry or something or a
1: Yeah.
2: stir fry day before I start a run of shifts. It's a good one. Easy throw in
1: Nice.
2: the microwave, and yeah, you're away.
1: Good idea. Now, what's coming our way? Let's look at the Victoria first. What's the next 24 hours bring?
2: Sure, yeah. So the next 24 hours, mostly settled conditions across Victoria with just some light showers about the central and southeastern parts of the state. Maybe even just a shower or two about the Alps as well with some light snow flurries over the next 24 hours. But yeah, during the afternoon tomorrow, we expect all of that activity to clear as we go into a bit of a light northerly thanks to a high pressure system moving out into the Tasman Sea. And we'll start to see over the course of the next few days after that, the wind really starts to pick up. But temperatures tomorrow look to be around average, so generally across the state in the mid-teens. Although if you're in the Mallee, temperatures may even sneak up over 20 degrees. So Mildura, we're actually forecasting a top of 21 degrees, so the warmer side of 20, which is a nice change after a few months,
1: Yeah,
2: obviously, of much cooler conditions.
1: and a bit of frost as well, so that's good news, a little bit of warmth.
2: Yeah,
1: And any rain, is
2: got it.
1: it a bit of rain tomorrow?
2: Yeah, maybe just about southern coastline or sort of parts of the state, generally up to about a millimetre or two. Nothing really really heavy or enough to really soak the gardens, but we can look forward to that come the end of the weekend across Victoria.
1: Okay, and heading over to WA, what can we look for there?
2: Yeah, so WA, we have a cold front approaching from the southwest, so that's going to bring tomorrow a bit of shower activity, particularly about southwestern parts of the state. Could be looking at around sort of 11 to 12 millimetres around Perth tomorrow. Temperatures generally will be around average there as well, although in behind that front in the southwest, so through the great southern, southwestern and south coast in particular, we'll see temperatures dip down as that front crosses sometime during the afternoon and evening for most of those centres, and then in behind that we'll see another sort of surge with another cold frontal trough during the start of the weekend, which will bring further reductions in temperatures and maybe even some snow possible about the Stirling Ranges as well on Saturday.
1: Wow.
2: through the south. Yeah, just some flurries. Not,
1: yeah,
2: not expecting any particularly heavy snow, but yeah, maybe just a couple of flurries about there as well. Tomorrow we might also see just an isolated thunderstorm about the southwest, including potentially around the Perth area and also along the south coast as well, around Albany and Esperance as well.
1: Fantastic. Thanks for the summary, Matt.
2: No worries. Have a good night.
1: You too, mate. That's Matt Hosey, senior forecaster at the Bureau. We're heading towards the top of the clock as Rod Quinn will be looking after the nightlife after the news, and he's looking at the Shah of Iran, who hosted a lavish party in 1971. And 1971 is a bit of a theme, including looking at I'll Be Gone by Spectrum. And I can't believe it, but I'm very grateful that he gave us the 1971 as one of the categories in the Mighty Challenge. So you are one step ahead. Thanks for your company. A huge thanks to Matt Tribe. He's back in the house. He's been away for a little while, back with you. And for those listening in Victoria, he will be behind the microphone at Statewide Drive on Saturday morning, Saturday mornings, I should say, which is from 9 to 11. Good to see you, Matt. And you can find out Matt's work there with Charlie Pickering on TGIF. I've been David Astle. It's been wonderful to have your company tonight. Let's head out with a tune. And this is our final tune of the evening. Keep well, keep together, keep warm, keep dry, whatever is needed. This is Hard My... We've had this already. Hang on. What's going on? What's going on? Let's go for a bit of Miss You. Bit of Miss You. Sorry about that. It's all going to be super smooth and then, you know, got a fly in the works and a spanner in the ointment. Catch you on Monday, or maybe catch you on Thursday. Whenever you drop by, keep well. Catch you soon.

0: You know what that is, do you?
1: Slow trills. And we've got fast trills. Chaotic note. And that is harmonic stack.
0: And this is Charlie XCX.

0: I went back up to my hometown of Bundamba in Queensland.
1: Oh, very nice. Has it changed much since you were last there?
0: It has. Considering I was born in the 80s, it has changed a lot.
1: Well, you haven't been back since then?
0: No, I was born up there in 1987, so I went back there and went to see my old house, and it's still there the way it was.
1: Fantastic. Did you knock on the door and go and have a look around?
0: Yes, and they have not changed a thing.
1: Perfect.
0: No, not a thing.
1: Which band's debut album was released in July 1971 and became the first local album to hit number one and sell 100,000 copies?
0: I'm going to say the only Aussie one I know is AC/DC.
1: Tis not Aka Daka. I'm sorry. All right, no worries. Thanks very much for that. Andrew in Smithton, an old rocker from way back. G'day, Andrew.
2: Not from way back. I'm 1980 model.
1: Oh, it's okay. It's all right.
2: Welcome back. Welcome back, Rod.
1: Welcome back. Welcome back. Welcome back. All right.
2: You hear that a bit.
1: You do. So it's not Aka Daka, it's not the Easy Beats, it's not Skyhooks.
2: That would have to be Daddy Cool.
1: It is indeed.
2: Ooh. Eagle Rock.
1: Daddy Cool was the name of the album. That is correct, Daddy Cool. All right, that's the end of Australia in 1971, quickly dispatched to the boundary. We have Giants, Celebrity Restaurants, Cardinals or Broadway Musicals.
2: Giants, please.
1: Giants, okay.
2: Yeah.
1: Question six. Someone's misprinted this and it says the Gannats. The Giants Causeway is found on the coast of which island and on the cover of a 1973 album by which band?
2: Oh, I don't know. It's Ireland. But no, I don't know that answer, so I'm going to have to bear out.
1: All right. Thank you very much for that. Now, someone's just sent me a text recommending, I think, the History of Rock Music and 500 Songs, which is a podcast I love. It's an amazing podcast. If you have not listened to it, if you love your music and you love the deepest Mariana Trench deepness dive into music, I recommend that. Peter in Ballarat, good day.
3: Good day, Rod. Thank you.
1: Whew. Good day.
3: We can't change the subject, can we?
1: You've got to get this one right first.
3: Okay.
1: And then you can change it.
3: Okay.
1: The Giant's Causeway is found on the coast of which island and on the cover of a 1973 album by which band?
3: Oh, goodness me. U2?
1: It is not U2. All right. Stuart in Victor Harbour. G'day, Stuart.
4: G'day, Rod. G'day, Rod. How you doing?
1: Well, the Giant's Causeway is found on the coast of which island and on the cover of a 1973 album by which band?
4: I'll try the Furies, Rod. The Furies.
1: The Furies. Finbar Fury and his brothers or whatever.
4: Yeah.
1: Hey, no worries. It's not the Furies. Jen. Oh, Jen, you know me so well. Marion, g'day, Marion.
5: Hello, Rod, how are you?
1: I'm very well, thank you. And you? I know. Look, I've got to say, and Marion, I want you to know, everybody really wishes you nothing but love and all the best, and I hope you're going to be okay.
5: Thank you. Still problematic with my eyes, but yes. I'm still going to believe. And, talking about senses,
1: yes.
5: I rang them up and I asked for, like it says, you can, yes. large prints.
1: Oh, yeah.
5: And they said, well, it'd be a kilogram in weight.
1: Ooh.
5: And at least 80 pages.
1: Wow.
5: I thought, gee, am I going to be there for the year?
1: Did they come to their senses? Oh, I mean, did it come to you?
5: Funny. No, I rang them and then they rang me telling them they needed my address. I thought, wait a minute, something's a bit fishy there. I already gave them my address.
1: Oh, okay.
5: That's a bit.
1: All right, we'll see whether it turns up in the mail.
5: Yes, and the truck is going to have to bring it.
1: Exactly right. I feel sorry for the poor postie. The Giant's Causeway is found on the coast of which island and on the cover of a 1973 album by which band?
5: Yeah, well, it's definitely not Arbor Arrival.
1: It's not. No, it's definitely not.

to collectible upsets. Only Dr. Hans Zarkov, formerly at NASA, has provided any explanation. This morning's unprecedented solar eclipse is no cause for alarm.

very much to the late Jimmy Buffett and Margaritaville, who made a fortune out of his restaurants. Just a couple of texts. I'm sorry. Alistair, he loves the Babies. That's that rock group. Thank you very much. Isn't it time that we talked about it? Yes, we should. Doctor in the TARDIS in Western Australia. Yeah, that's it. I will not be hosting the Weekend Overnights program again. I had 19 years of it. It's time to give somebody else a go. That's all I'll say. Rita says, I was at Neil Diamond's Perth Hot August Night concert. Yes, the World Tour concert in 76. Thanks very much for that. Debbie says, when Neil Diamond was playing at the Wacker, was it the Wacker? We were young and couldn't afford tickets, so listened outside the gate. He sent someone down to let us in, and we were taken right down to the front of the stage. He said, if we're big enough fans to stand outside the gate to listen, we deserve to be able to watch the concert. That is magnificent.

0: Nicole Vignola, who's a neuroscientist from the University of Bristol, trained at the University of Bristol. John has joined us from Inverell with a question. Hello, John.
1: Good morning, Ashwin, and good morning to your guests there. Yeah, Ashwin, I had deep brain stimulation just 6 months ago in Brisbane at the St Andrews Private Hospital there, and it's made a huge difference to my life where I used to have 3 hours down of a morning where my medication would simply not work, and now I have reduced my medication from about 750 milligrams a day back to 100 and don't have any downer periods.
0: Gina, that sounds like good news to hear those kind of stories from deep brain stimulation.
2: Wonderful good news story. Yeah, congratulations. Yes. All of these things are changing year by year, and it is amazing what we can now do with, which is kind of ugly phrase, brain prosthesis. So the idea that, you know, we can actually replace parts of the brain effectively with externally devices. And stories like yours are great to hear.
0: Thank you for calling in with that question. Now, we've kept you on the phone for so long. I appreciate your time tonight. I think we'll return to this segment in the future because there's been many more texts and questions that have come in. One last one. There was a question from Bruce saying, what are dreams? Nicole, is there anything you can tell us about what dreams are?
3: So as far as I know, dreams, from what I've understood and the literature that I've read and, you know, hearing other experts talk about this, dreams appear to be a combination of predictions of what would happen if we were to be proposed with that situation in real life. It's almost like trying to find a solution to a potential problem. So when we looked at large language models before, AI started booming, this research was conducted a couple of decades ago, they were looking at language models, and what they did is they basically programmed the computer with just enough data to answer some questions, and then they would ask the computer some questions and it would be able to answer. But as soon as they started asking questions that were outside the realms of what the computer may know, it obviously came to a halt. So what they did is they programmed the computer with a whole bunch of random data, just complete chaos and nonsensical information, and then thereafter they could basically extrapolate just about any question and any answer. So what that basically showed, and this was done in the context of dreams, is that there was this kind of hypothesis or theory, if you will, that dreams are basically doing the same thing. It's inputting loads of chaos, which then means that if we were to, you know, experience that in real life, we would know what to do. Now, it also then pulls on previous experiences and maybe even just a small thing that you may have seen during the day, or a prediction. So I actually had a dream last week where I was about to see a client the next day, and I actually dreamt of her in a different context. She was younger, and I thought that was so interesting because obviously my brain knew that I had this call, and I would have seen her name on the Google calendar and obviously had attached to that because I was probably thinking that that was quite an important call. So for some reason, my brain attached importance to it and then came up with a dream. So it's just nonsensical, to be honest. But it's also processing information that we've acquired throughout the day. So through rapid eye movement, we consolidate any new memories that we've acquired, which may then store it in the correct part of the brain, if you will, for lack of a better term. So a combination of memory consolidation as well as just nonsensical predictive outcomes.
0: Yeah, that's good to know, because I did have a dream yesterday that I have a cat and it was just appearing there. Yeah. And I don't want a cat, so it's good that it couldn't just be nonsense. It's not some sort of forecast.
3: Yeah,
0: for the future.
3: It's just kind of like maybe wondering what your life would be like if you had a cat. Okay, doesn't necessarily mean you have to go get one.
0: Good, I'm glad it's not on the cards. Nicole and Gina, thanks for your generous time today and answering all those questions.
3: You're welcome.
2: Thank you so much
3: for having me.
2: Great questions.
0: Thank you. Appreciate that. You've been listening, if you've just joined, to Nicole Vignola, who's a neuroscientist and keynote speaker who trained at the University of Bristol, and Gina Rippon, neurobiologist and feminist and professor emeritus of cognitive neuroimaging at the Boston Brain Centre, Aston University in Birmingham.
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0: It is quite cold, isn't it, at the moment? I thought we could cross next to our Tasmanian correspondent to see what kind of cold adventures she has been on and if there are any tips for us to get through the winter. This is Desiree.

0: Tauranga Hospital, a very, very busy hospital on the North Island for many, many years, has been home to Dr. Steps. Now, he is a cat named Steps because of his habit of hanging out on the front steps of the hospital. It essentially lives at the hospital. He has a wee little house out the front, Ashwin. Mm. What he does is he will go into the hospital. He will ride up and down different floors, visiting different wards. He gets into the elevator all by himself. And he's known for being gorgeous, loving pats, and he always seems to be able to seek out the patients that need just a little bit of extra love and care. Often he will be found on the children's ward and the cancer ward as well. Doctors love him, nurses love him, patients love him, which is why it was a moment of national grief this week, because Steps and his house went missing. So no one knows what happened, Ashwin, but sometime in the middle of the night earlier this week, Steps disappeared and someone stole his house from outside the hospital. Now, this prompted a nationwide search. Everyone was looking for this cat. People were filled with theories about what had happened. There was no CCTV footage at all. All we know is that he was there at 11 o'clock in the night and the next morning he was gone. But I am happy to report that after a frantic 3 days of searching here in New Zealand for Dr. Steps, he has been found safe and well. No one knows what happened to him, Ashwin. All we know is that he appeared in a neighbouring suburb, so quite a few kilometres away from the hospital. He broke into someone's house in the middle of the night, got through their microchip-activated cat door, burst into this lady's house, promptly fell asleep on her bed. She was unaware that this was the cat the entire nation was searching for, until the next morning when she saw in the papers a photo of Steps, who was the exact cat sleeping on her bed. So he has been returned. A new house Steps has been installed for Dr. Steps to sleep in, and CCTV cameras will be going in.
1: Very responsible. Angela, thanks for your time today.
0: You're welcome.
1: Angela Cumming, our New Zealand reporter. Dr. Steps maybe just needed a break here on ABC Radio Overnight. So I'm Ashwin Sidcar. Keep listening if you'd like to join in the show and share your thoughts on cold plunges or anything more. I'll be back with you after the news.
2: ABC News with Mary McDonald. Good morning. Sensitive personal information of people who've attended regional courts in Victoria has been posted online, with police now investigating the data breach. Here's court reporter Christian Silver.
3: The material was posted on a dark web hackers forum last month, and the user who uploaded it claimed to have obtained data from 28,000 cases. It related to matters in the Magistrates and Children's Court in regional areas. The information included names, job titles, and email addresses. While some of the details were already public, the names of children under 18 and people in family violence cases appear to have been leaked. Court Services Victoria says it's investigating, as is Victoria Police. It comes after a separate hack in 2024 when an audiovisual court archive was compromised.
2: Traders in Melbourne's West have welcomed safety measures announced following the death of a Sunshine shopkeeper, but say more needs to be done. Van Viet Trong was allegedly attacked by a group of young people when he intervened in an altercation involving another retail worker over the weekend. He succumbed to his injuries on Wednesday, prompting the government to commit extra police patrols and welfare support for the area. Voodoo from the Sunshine Business Association says he hopes more measures will follow.
4: Probably a few step process, but probably more lighting in the area at night time, the seatings to be removed where people can't linger with antisocial behaviour.
2: Labor MP Alicia Payne has called for the government to take greater action on gambling inducements after both the Coalition and Greens vowed they could not support the legislation as it is. The reforms ban gambling ads on TV and radio during certain periods, but are silent on inducements and require Australians to opt out of online ads. After Labor last month voted to make taking tougher action on inducements as part of its national policy platform, Ms. Payne says she hopes the laws can also crack down on them.
5: I do hope that we can strengthen

0: estimate, particularly with regard to inducements. For anyone who has had a loved one who is trying to help themselves escape from the predatory approaches of the gambling industry knows that this needs to be addressed.
1: Iran reportedly threatened the Gulf states with direct attacks on vital infrastructure unless they use their influence to convince the US not to launch further attacks. Middle East correspondent Matthew Doran reports.
2: It's now almost a week since Donald Trump announced he'd cancelled planned heavy strikes on Iran because a deal to reopen the Strait of Hormuz shipping lane was imminent. And it's been almost a week of Iranian denials that such a deal is looming. The Reuters news agency is reporting that Iran's Foreign Minister Abbas Araghchi made explicit threats to Gulf states that facilities such as power and desalination plants and oil depots would be hit by Iran unless the countries urged Donald Trump to hold fire. It was reported last weekend the Saudi Crown Prince was one of the leaders who picked up the phone to the president calling for calm. Matthew Doran, ABC News, Jerusalem.
1: A US Senate panel has voted to hold former White House Chief Medical Advisor Anthony Fauci in contempt for refusing to answer questions about the pandemic response. North America correspondent Cayman Gock has more.
3: A Republican-led Senate committee voted to hold Dr. Anthony Fauci in contempt of Congress after he refused to answer questions about his handling of the COVID-19 pandemic last week. Dr. Fauci pleaded the Fifth Amendment more than 100 times. Invoking the Fifth Amendment is a constitutional right against self-incrimination and is not an admission of guilt, but his refusal to answer questions enraged Republican senators. Dr. Fauci has long been a target of criticism by parts of the Republican Party, and his lawyer argued the vote was a political stunt. He will now be referred to the US Justice Department for potential prosecution. Cayman Gock, ABC News, Washington.
1: To sport, and in the AFL, North Melbourne has kept its wildcard hopes alive with a 23-point win over the Western Bulldogs at Docklands. Corbin Middlemass reports.
4: North Melbourne led by 28 points in the third term and threatened to break the game open before the Western Bulldogs kicked the next four goals to storm back into the contest. They got as close as 4 points in the last quarter, but Luke Davies, Uniac and the Kangaroos prevailed, kicking the final three goals to win by 23 points. Davies Uniac finishing with 31 disposals, 2 goals and 10 tackles in a best-of-field display, while Paul Curtis kicked 4 goals for the winners and took a Mark of the Year contender. Corbin Middlemass, ABC Sport, Melbourne.
1: To the weather now. For the state, dry apart from isolated showers about Gippsland during the morning. For Melbourne, partly cloudy, the slight chance of a shower, a top of 16. Tomorrow, a shower or two, also 16. Right now in Melbourne, it's 10 degrees. ABC News.
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6: Morning again. You know, there's lots of things you can do with your life, quirky things with your free time. You could do metal detecting, kite flying. What about being a bell ringer? You ever thought about being a bell ringer? I would like to take you into the world of bell ringing after this. You'll meet, perhaps, the world's oldest bell ringer at 98 years of age. Before we get to that conversation, though, let's explore what the weather holds for us today. Grace Abbott is a meteorologist at the Bureau of Meteorology and joins you now. Good morning, Grace.
7: Yeah, good morning, Ashwin. How are you?
6: I'm good today. We're talking about the love of cold weather. Are you a fan as a weather expert, cold or hot? What does it most for you?
7: Big fan of the cold, as someone who was born and raised in Hobart, but I'm now living in Perth, so I do miss it quite a bit.
6: Oh, you miss the cold chill, because you feel more alive with that invigorating crisp air, don't you?
7: That's exactly right.
6: Yeah, okay. Well, how cold are we looking today? Because I've heard warnings of some quite chilly weather ahead for us.
7: Yeah, that's right. Certainly some chilly weather on the way for, well, currently for southeastern parts, and also on the way for southwestern parts as well. But looking a bit more broad, one of the larger features on satellite this morning is a cloud band lingering over WA's Gascoyne region and stretching into the interior. From that cloud band, we're only going to see less than a millimetre of rain accumulating through the region today. Remaining out west, as we mentioned, we have a cold front that's just passed by and delivered some showers to southwestern WA overnight. And we have thunderstorms possible about the Perth waters and coastline this morning. Showers are going to continue over the lower west and into the central southwest land division this morning, and stretching to locations southwest of a line from Kalbarri to Norseman this afternoon. Then the next cold front is going to arrive in the southwest corner later tonight and sweep over the southwest during Saturday. And this is the one that's bringing that cold change with strong wind and waves about the coast, small hail and possibly some snow flurries about the Stirling Ranges on Saturday. Moving into South Australia, there are some showers about western parts of the state early today, extending southeast and mainly remaining over coastal districts throughout the day. We have a high pressure centre that's sitting over New South Wales, and that's leading to areas of patchy morning frost and fog on and east of the ranges in South Australia this morning, and also about northern and western parts of Victoria. Now, that high is also resulting in mostly fine conditions over Tassie and much of Victoria today, with the exception of a trough, which is bringing a few showers to the Gippsland coast this morning. It's worth noting, though, that over the southeast, we do have a pretty fresh northerly airstream forecast for Saturday and Sunday, and that's ahead of this strong and gusty cold front set to round out the weekend and into Monday. Looking east towards New South Wales, we've got some widespread inland frosts and areas of fog along and west of the divide this morning, and that's again due to these clear skies under this slow-moving high-pressure system over the state. This will be the case tomorrow morning as well. And looking up towards Queensland, we have showers forecast over the northeast tropical coast today and into the weekend. Only light rainfall amounts are expected, and pretty dry and settled conditions are going to prevail for the rest of the state over the next couple of days. Morning frosts are also the story across southern inland Queensland for the next few days as a drier air mass moves over the region. And finally, dry season conditions are continuing across the Northern Territory and the Kimberley in WA. Finally, Ashwin, we might look at some of our capitals for today. So for Darwin, we have a chance of fog in the early morning and a sunny day with a top of 32. Brisbane, 24 degrees and sunny today with light winds. Sydney, also sunny and a maximum of 19 degrees. Canberra, a chilly start to the morning. I saw it was down to minus 4.6 so far this morning. We've got frost and patchy fog on the forecast there, but a mostly sunny afternoon and a top of 15 degrees. Melbourne, partly cloudy and a slight chance of a shower this morning, 16 degrees. Hobart, partly cloudy and 15. Adelaide, partly cloudy and 19 degrees with a high chance of a shower in the evening. And also finally, Perth with 5 to 15 millimetres from showers throughout the day, and the chance of a thunderstorm this morning, and a top of 19, Ashwin.
6: Very good. Thank you, Grace, for your update.
7: Thank you.
6: Grace Abbott there, a meteorologist at the Bureau of Meteorology. Personal fan of the cold weather as well. For me, I think the tropics, I'll stick to my 28 degrees plus. Here on ABC Radio, overnights, we are about to take you into the world of bell ringing. You might not have bell rung before, but stick around to see if it's something for you. Richard says, Ashwin, I love hearing Angela's New Zealand segment. It reminds me it's Friday and the weekend is almost here. She's like Pavlov's Kiwi, isn't she? That effect when she calls in. So yes, she is a bearer of good news in terms of the day and time of the week. But life does not just have to be about the weekend. It could be your newfound passion for bell ringing. Stick around to see if that is something for you after this. Here on ABC Radio Overnights, this is New Order with True Faith.

0: practice that's been there for several hundred years. Come and have a look, and you'll be most welcome to join us.
1: What do you think? Getting into some ancient bell ringing, a very ancient art form, take you back to the old kings of old, if you are. Just joined, that was Robert McElroy, who's a member of the Bathurst Bell Ringers, speaking with Chris Bacon, who was still ringing, in fact, the church bells at All Saints Cathedral in Bathurst at the age of 98. Helen has called in from Neil. Hello, Helen.
2: Hello, Ashwin. Look, where do I start? The bells don't seem to ring now in country towns. I can remember many years ago when the Catholic Church here, St Patrick's Catholic Church in Neil, I don't know whether it was the priest or who it was on duty, but they'd ring the church bell before Mass every Sunday morning, and it was just glorious. And then you would hear the our St George's Church of England, and somebody would ring those bells as well before their church. And it was just lovely over the country town. This is going back in the 60s, I'm talking. But today, it doesn't seem to happen. Maybe the bells have got stuck with old age or whatever. But I do wish they'd bring it back on again.
1: Maybe
2: the bells are beautiful.
1: And I wonder if there's fewer bell ringers in town as well. The craft has been lost.
2: I wonder, yes. Well, we've only got a population here at Neil of about 2,000, a little more maybe, but I don't know whether there's bell ringers around at all.
1: Yeah.
2: But I do remember those lovely days, Ashwin.
1: They used to ring out, was it a single bell or would it feel like a chorus of different bells creating a melody or a sequence?
2: No, I think it was a single bell, if I remember, but it didn't go on forever.
1: No.
2: But I mean, it didn't yodel all over the town
1: right.
2: for hours on end. But it just to let people know that church was on and so forth. And it was lovely.
1: It reminds me of school assembly as well. That's the other sound I have. Helen, thanks for calling in today.
2: The old school bell, hey?
1: Yeah, exactly. It's time for class.
2: I don't think we'd forget that.
1: No.
2: No. Thanks, Ashwin. Lovely to talk to you. Bye-bye, everyone.
1: And you too. Thank you for calling in, Helen, as well. So that is a job if you are looking for one, a volunteer job, no doubt. I'm Ashwin Sekar. Stuart Crichton was producing the show. This is ABC Radio Overnights. I'll be back with you tomorrow with a music guest, an ABC reporter who's now a country singer.
3: ABC News with Mary McDonald. Good morning. Victoria's court system has experienced another data breach with hackers posting personal information from hearings on the dark web. Here's court reporter Christian Silver.
4: The hackers claim to have accessed information relating to more than 28,000 cases in regional Victorian courtrooms. A sample of the data breach posted on the dark web shows names, email addresses and job titles of people in court. While some of the information was public, other sensitive details, including the names of children and parties in family violence cases, also appears to have been leaked. Victoria Police says it's investigating. In 2024, a separate hacking incident occurred when audiovisual recordings were accessed in a ransomware attack.
3: Prime Minister Anthony Albanese is facing increasing internal pressure to strengthen laws banning gambling ads from radio and free-to-air TV during certain time periods. Political reporter Adam Langenberg has more.
5: Labor MPs have been increasingly vocal about their desire for the laws to be tougher, with the party adopting a policy of stronger action on inducements at last month's national conference. Backbenchers Jerome Laxalt and Alicia Payne are the latest to call for the reforms, which are friendless in the Senate, to be beefed up. Ms Payne says she'd welcome an opt-in model for online gambling ads, instead of the opt-out proposal put forward by the government.
6: I think people should be able to choose if they want to see these ads.
5: Communications Minister Annika Wells says she will consider any amendments put forward by the Coalition or the Greens.
3: There are calls for additional safety measures in the Melbourne neighbourhood where a shopkeeper was allegedly assaulted by a group of young people, later succumbing to his injuries. The state government has promised to increase police patrols and support for the local Vietnamese community in Sunshine in the wake of Van Viet Truong's death. But the Sunshine Business Association's View Do says a broader safety audit of the precinct is among the further steps that should be considered.
7: And find out where

0: the hotspots that can be improved with local council as well as state government. What would be great is the Sunshine Police Station that probably sits about a kilometre away. It'd be nice if they were actually in the hub of Sunshine.
1: A man and woman are in custody after allegedly threatening people with firearms in Melbourne southeast yesterday. Kira Prowse reports.
2: Police say a 27-year-old woman was involved in a verbal altercation with a man at a Hampton Park shopping centre car park just before 1pm yesterday, when her 26-year-old male passenger allegedly pointed a firearm at the victim from inside a parked black BMW. Police allege the two then fled in their car before the woman stole items from a supermarket on Chapel Road in Keysborough later that night. When confronted by a staff member, the man allegedly threatened them with a firearm and they fled the scene again. Both people were arrested at an Aspendale property at 1am.
1: The Gulf states were reportedly urged by Tehran to convince the United States not to launch further strikes on Iran or risk their own civilian infrastructure being destroyed. Here's Middle East correspondent Matthew Doran.
3: Last weekend, there was a flurry of phone calls across the Middle East and beyond as fears of heavy US strikes on Iran put the region on high alert. The Gulf states were crucial in convincing Donald Trump to hold fire, with even the Saudi Crown Prince Mohammed bin Salman speaking to the president and urging de-escalation. Now, the Reuters news agency is reporting Iran made explicit threats against the Gulf states that their power plants, oil depots and desalination facilities would be targeted unless they used their influence to sway the US away from attacks. Donald Trump cancelled the strikes on the weekend, saying a deal to reopen the Strait of Hormuz was imminent. No deal has appeared. Matthew Doran, ABC News, Jerusalem.
1: To sport, and North Melbourne has beaten the Western Bulldogs 15 goals 10-100 to 11-11-77 to break a five-game losing streak to open round 22 of the AFL. It's the first time the Kangaroos have beaten a top eight opponent in the Alistair Clarkson era. Kangaroos ruck Tristan Sherry has told ABC Sport the team played closer to its potential.
4: We haven't been playing terribly, but we haven't been playing to the level we know we can. And tonight, for the majority of the game, I feel like we brought that, and it showed on the scoreboard at the end of the day.
1: To the weather now, and for the state, areas of morning fog and frost about the north of the ranges, dry apart from isolated showers about Gippsland during the morning and isolated light showers about the ranges in the afternoon. For Melbourne, partly cloudy, the slight chance of a shower with a top today of 16 degrees. Tomorrow a shower or two, also 16. Sunday rain and windy, 15. Monday more rain about and 14 degrees then. Right now in Melbourne, it's 10 degrees. ABC News.
5: Good morning. Welcome to AM. I'm Melissa Clark in Canberra, coming to you from Ngunnawal country and acknowledging other custodians. Labor backbenchers are joining voices from across the federal parliament calling for the government to do more to crack down on gambling companies, with the Coalition and the Greens demanding tougher restrictions on advertising and inducements. Labor is likely to have to make compromises to get its reforms through parliament. Oliver Gordon reports.
6: Pressure grows from outside the party and within.
7: Yeah, I hope that we will pass this legislation, but that we might be able to strengthen it as well.
6: Labor backbencher Alicia Payne publicly asking her own party leaders to take a stronger stance to protect Australians from gambling harm.
7: There is definitely more we can do in the space.
6: How widely held is your view within the Labor caucus?
7: There have been many caucus members who have been pushing for this response to the Murphy report and then also for us to go further.
6: The late Labor MP Peter Murphy's landmark report into gambling harm called for a total ban on betting ads. But the proposed laws the Labor government has put forward only include a partial ban. The friendless legislation needs the support of either the Greens or Coalition to pass the Senate. Representatives from each have expressed their willingness to support an opt-in approach, where Australians would have to actively decide to allow gambling ads or inducements. Labor MP Alicia Payne again.
7: Personally, I would be supportive of that as well.
6: And why can't your party get behind the position that you have?
7: Our party has brought forward some significant legislation, making some really important steps in the right direction. And there's discussion around how we might be able to go further. And I hope that some of these ideas are considered.
6: Another Labor backbencher has told the ABC if the legislation was shelved or put forward without major amendments and then defeated, that would be damaging to the government, and that the community is wanting strong action. Liberal MP and

0: Andrew Wallace is one of a number of coalition figures calling for the government to crack down further on wagering companies.
1: We know that they'll get hold of them as young adults, and then who knows from there on, maybe a lifelong customer.
0: There are provisions in Labor's legislation to limit ads. If you vote them down, will you be letting the perfect be the enemy of the good?
1: Well, we think they can do a lot better.
0: He wants the government to force sporting clubs to rip up deals with gambling companies within 2 years, and is also a backer of the opt-in approach.
1: At some stage, as a country, we've got to say enough.
0: Reports surfaced this week Labor could shelve the gambling bill altogether rather than accept major changes. But Communications Minister Annika Wells is leaving the door open to negotiations.
2: I'm having constructive discussions with both the Shadow Communications Minister for the Coalition and the Shadow Communications Spokesperson for the Greens.
0: Parliament's next sits early next week.
3: Oliver Gordon there. The stage is set for a fiery meeting of National Cabinet over the federal government's proposed rules for new data centres. They would require all developments to use new renewable energy, but both the Northern Territory and Queensland governments have doubled down on their opposition to it, with the top end's Environment Minister accusing the Commonwealth of overreach. Political reporter Lexi Junawick has the details.
4: Data centres are a hot topic in Australia, and they're causing friction, with neither Queensland nor the NT signing up to the government's plan to force new large AI data centres to be backed by new renewable energy.
5: What we're not going to do is let one state or one territory dictate to the rest of the Commonwealth.
4: Energy Minister Chris Bowen has this week also poured cold water on the top end's plan for gas-powered data centres, saying the proposed new rules would not permit any data centre proposal which relied entirely on gas. NT Environment Minister Joshua Burgoyne has accused the Commonwealth of overreach.
6: What they're doing is overstepping into our territory and basically telling Territorians what they can and can't do, and No one appreciates that.
4: In a statement, Queensland's Energy Minister David Janetsky says his state will not force uneconomic investment into the system that will ultimately flow through to higher prices for households and businesses. The tension sets the scene for a fiery meeting of National Cabinet later this month, where the Prime Minister will seek agreement from the states and territories on the proposed national mandatory standards for large AI data centres. So, what does the country's peak body for the data centre sector make of the split? Belinda Dennett is the CEO of Data Centres Australia.
7: Some competition isn't unhealthy, but certainly we also support one set of laws for our members to comply with.
4: Ms. Dennett supports the federal government's plan for national standards, but says many of the sector's questions remain unanswered.
7: One of our concerns is a framework that sets obligations on data centres has to speed up the renewable supply and connections at the same time. And at the moment, it seems to be just the obligations on data centres without the levers to speed up renewable supply.
4: As the race to attract the power-hungry warehouses accelerates, Shadow Minister for the Digital Economy, Aaron Violi, is arguing the government shouldn't be dictating the type of energy that these data centres use.
8: We should be technology agnostic, and we should allow the data centres to invest in all types of energy.
4: Meanwhile, the Greens are reiterating their call for an immediate moratorium on new data centre developments.
9: The whole idea of a moratorium is to put a pause so that the settings can be right and that the Australian people are getting a fair share.
4: Senator Sarah Hanson-Young is the minor party's environment spokesperson and is also chairing a Senate inquiry into AI and data centres.
9: We've had over 1,700 submissions and we will be looking at holding public hearings in the very near future.
3: Green Senator Sarah Hanson-Young ending that report from Lexi Junawick. Now, crocodiles as prison guards might sound like a fairly wild idea, but it's an actual plan in Israel, where controversial far-right National Security Minister Itamar Ben-Gvir is pushing for a remote jail in the middle of the desert that houses thousands of Palestinian prisoners. However, the crocodile plan is now subject to a legal challenge from animal rights groups, angering the minister, who insists he won't be stopped. Middle East correspondent Matthew Doran reports.
10: A video posted earlier this week has caused quite a stir. Israel's National Security Minister Itamar Ben-Gvir is seen standing on some planks of wood over an open ditch at a prison in the south of the country.
11: Alongside him, Israel's Environmental Protection Minister, Idit Silman.
12: It's very worthwhile being a crocodile with the prison service.
13: This is a very clear and explicit statement of those who slaughtered, murdered and raped in our country, that he who does crimes like these will find himself surrounded by crocodiles.
11: You heard right, crocodiles. At the Ketziot prison near the Israel-Egypt border, channels are being dug for the reptiles to effectively act as prison guards, deterring escape attempts.
14: The truth is that we all really laughed here. It was kind of a joke.
11: Hagit Gluska is the lawyer challenging the plan on behalf of Israeli animal rights organisation Let the Animals Live.
14: We thought it was an election thing. You know, crocodiles are a very symbol animal and it's not like other animals that are not attractive for the media.
11: Late last year, Israeli media reported Mr. Ben-Gavir was planning to build a new prison surrounded by crocodiles. And a month later, pictures circulated on social media showing Israel prison staff checking out a crocodile farm in the Israeli-occupied Golan Heights. The idea quickly drew parallels to the so-called alligator Alcatraz in Florida, an immigration detention centre built in the Everglades where alligators already roamed. A fan of the now-closed facility was Donald Trump, who made these comments ahead of a tour of it in July 2025.
15: They have a lot of bodyguards and a lot of cops that are in the form of alligators. You don't have to pay them so much.
11: In Israel, it soon became clear it wasn't going to be a new jail for the crocodiles, rather the existing Ketziot prison. But there was a problem. Unsurprisingly, you can't just round up crocodiles and use them at a jail. And this is where the legal challenge comes from, according to Hagit Gluska.
14: Minister of Environmental Protection, she used some kind of a section in law that enables her to declare that crocodiles are not anymore protected animals, but a cultivated animal that she thinks that can be used for this kind of thing.
11: Hagit Gluska says the minister ignored the official advice from her department and agencies warning her against making the decision. On Sunday, the Jerusalem District Court granted a temporary injunction demanding the proposal be paused while the case plays out in coming weeks and months. Itamar Ben-Gavir using a familiar attack against the courts on Monday, accusing the judiciary of being obstructive.
12: This must be stopped. In the next election, it is a judicial reform or no government.
11: This is Matthew Doran in Jerusalem, reporting for AM.
3: And that's it for early AM today. Briefly in finance, the oil price is higher, Brent crude trading at $82.77 US a barrel, and the Aussie dollar's buying 70.3 US cents. I'm Melissa Clark. It's 6:15.
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17: On 7.9 FM and on ABC Listen. Good morning, Friday morning. Nice. End of the working week. Not for everyone, I know. But still, it is a Friday and the program has a little bit of a Friday feel. We will, of course, have sport after 7:30 and there's a bit to talk about in sport this morning. So we will get to that a little bit later on. In the meantime, some travel, some traffic, some weather, some rural news. Rural news is looking at vaccinations for commercial egg and chicken producers with bird flu. It's not ready yet, but it is being worked on, apparently. I know there's a bit of local bird flu news around for the southwest as well. We'll get to our local news at 6:30 this morning. After 6:30, while we are choosing anniversary tracks, we're going to catch up with the Mayor of the Pyrenees Shire, because this week the master plan has finally been released for the old Beaufort Primary School site. So it's taken a while to get to this point. So Councillor Damien Farrar is going to join us for just a quick run through what's in the master plan, what's now being considered, I guess how it's paid for, because these things tend to be expensive. So we'll find out the latest on all of that. We'll have a paper chase as we do. So lots of time for you as well. 1300 303 468 and 0467 842 722 with the anniversary tracks. I'm yet to decide how we'll choose the anniversary track this morning. I think it needs an element of mystery, but I haven't quite decided just yet.
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17: Green ticks across the board for V-Line services. However, the 5:13 Southern Cross to Wenderee was delayed by 20 minutes because of a police operation. So that's still up there, but that was a while ago. That was an hour ago. Geelong Line, Warrnambool trains all good at the moment, according to V-Line. Bendigo Line all good. No disruptions if you're using those services, and all the other Ballarat services, so Ararat, Maryborough, and the like, are travelling as they should currently. On the highways, Western Highway, Horsham, Ballarat, Bacchus Marsh to the city, looking pretty good for Friday. Light congestion only between Leakes Road and Hopkins Road on that Melton to Deanside run. Light congestion Deer Park Bypass and on the Ring Road a little bit at the start of the West Gate, and then a clear run in and over the bridge. So it's actually pretty good. Same for the Princes Freeway. It's a little bit slower just at Boardwalk Boulevard if you familiar with that spot, but it's fairly short and sharp. And other than that, patchy light congestion from Hoppers Crossing through to Laverton North. Nothing around the Ring Road at Geelong. West to Warrnambool looks all pretty good as well. The Midland Highway, it's the happy highway on this Friday morning. Hamilton, Sunraysia, Pyrenees, Glenelg highways all look like they're travelling reasonably well at the moment. So I'll keep an eye on all of that. And if they're not, SMS, call through, let me know, and we'll sort it out from there. 1300 303 468 and 0467 842 722. Just a couple of quick rainfall readings. Cape Otway 1.4 in the gauge, Hamilton 0.6, Mortlake 0.8, Mount Gellibrand 0.4, 0.6 on Mount William. For the coast, 1.5 at Warrnambool, 2.5 at Portland, Ballarat 1.2. So that's it. 0.2 at Sheoaks. I think by Monday morning, next time we run through rainfall readings, there should be some substantial falls in gauges, both official and local. Early morning temperatures, 9 degrees in Horsham, 3 degrees in Stawell, 7 degrees in Ararat, 5 on Ben Nevis. Cape Otway, 10.8. Hamilton, 3.3. Mortlake, 6 degrees. Mount Gellibrand, 6.5. 2 on Mount William. Portland is 10, Warrnambool is 7.5, Westmere is 5.2, and Ballarat 6.6 at the airport. Our weather station showing 10 degrees. Sheoaks is 8.2, Cressy is 8, Balan is 5.7, and I think that's it for our portable stations. Daylesford currently is 2 degrees, and the weather radar, if I had have opened it successfully, I'd be able to tell you. It's fairly clear now that I've got it going. So, weather radar is pretty clear. Partly cloudy, patchy fog this morning, mainly in the west. Slight chance of a shower. Light winds from the north to northwesterly at around 20 k's in the middle of the day. Then northeasterly this evening. 13, Daylesford and Ballarat. 13, Colac. 15, Maryborough. 14 for Ararat and Stawell. 15 for Hamilton and Mortlake. Along the coast, if you're off to Portland or Warrnambool, both 15 degrees. If you're heading to Melbourne and Geelong, 16, 14 Bendigo. If you're heading to Horsham, 16 degrees for today. Tomorrow, a very high chance of showers. Northerlies up to 25 k's, increasing to 30 k's by the middle of the day, and temperatures around 11 to 13 and cloudy. Sunday, high chance of rain. Northerlies at 35 k's, temperatures 11 to 13 and cloudy on Sunday, and that's the wettest day. Monday, very high chance of showers, most likely morning and afternoon. Westerlies up to 35 k's, turning northwesterly to 25 in the evening, and temperatures again 11 to 13. The Bureau will be with us after 7:30 and the local news. 6:21. In rural news, vaccinations could be an option for Australia's commercial egg and chicken producers to combat the H5 bird flu, but not just yet. Rowan McMoneys is Managing Director of the National Representative Body Australian Eggs. He says there are still some hurdles to overcome before producers could start vaccinating their birds.
18: The current policy doesn't really permit, that's government policy, doesn't really permit HPI vaccination. It is, however, the subject of somewhat of a global movement. It's being explored by a range of other countries, many of which are ahead of us in terms of their HPAI journey. They've had it for a while. They've incurred significant losses. That's made them more interested in assessing HPI vaccination. There is a good example of in France where they've looked to vaccinate their duck populations and protect them. That's now, it's effectively a big old trial that everyone's able to observe because it's been running for a few years. And there's aspects of that that everyone's been able to learn from. But we're now seeing other countries, other jurisdictions explore it in earnest. There's trials going on in the UK, the Netherlands, in Italy. And I guess everyone's interested in better ways to manage the level of the virus, which is what vaccination does. And if there's net benefits in doing so, it would make a lot of sense in exploring it. We've been exploring it in Australia, but we're not there yet. We're

0: still stepping through some of the issues and the complexity. We, as Australian Eggs, has tried to fuel that process by drawing on research and expertise from overseas and make it available here. But there's policy development processes that have been going on some time. It would be interesting to see whether or not they accelerate in response to the detections that we've seen of HPI in Australia, but I'm not aware of whether they will or not. I am aware, being relatively close to it, that there's some complexity and still some work that needs to be done. Our objective was to do as much of that work as possible before we had a detection and try and get ahead, because there's not much point deciding at some stage that you'd like to, but you've got multiple years of issues and work to get through, and through that period you're going to experience delays and losses.
1: If you have success developing a vaccine specifically for this strain of bird flu and you're able to jump over all the appropriate regulation hurdles, who has to pay for it?
0: Well, that's completely unresolved. But the first point is to state that, as best I'm aware, that the vaccines for this particular strain exist. You know, they've been developed in other countries by major vaccine suppliers. There's probably debate and even some conjecture about which one is best and what the actual efficacy is, particularly for long-life birds like egg layers. How many times would they actually have to have the vaccine administered in order to be effective across their life?
1: This sounds like COVID all over again.
0: Well, there's interesting parallels, because we're talking about a virus, but it's probably the wrong thing to draw reference to, because there's so much conjecture around vaccines during the COVID experience. But in this case, the vaccines are there. There's just other complexities around how it would actually operate. And I think even though it's been suggested that we have discussions around, well, who would pay for what, how could this work, where the government seem to be at the moment is to say, well, we need to define it first. You know, you need to define what we would be doing, and then we could talk about who's going to pay for it. I don't think we have a particular clear policy as an industry around that, but I'm aware from my engagement that there is an openness within industry to pay to some extent if there's an economic benefit in doing so. But another one of the tricks and complexities with vaccination is that there are multiple beneficiaries, including, for example, what we're seeing at the moment is an impact on wildlife. Everybody wants to see that limited because we care about our wildlife. But the question is, well, who pays, and who pays to recognise that benefit? I don't think you'll find any particular industry is in a position to, you know, make investments for the public good. You know, that's more of the government space. And that'd be part of the debate when the time comes as to whether or not vaccination's feasible and has net benefits in Australia, how much it will cost and how that cost should be shared.
2: Australian Eggs Managing Director Rowan McMoneys speaking to Richard Hudson about the possibility of commercial egg and chicken producers vaccinating against the H5 bird flu. It's 4.5 minutes to the news at 6:30. I'll have the anniversary tracks very, very shortly. Will it start?

0: Tom Petty and the Heartbreakers and Learning to Fly. 1 minute to the news coming up at 6:30 to the anniversary tracks. Wouldn't be a Friday without a bit of Risk when it comes to the anniversary track. What I'll tell you is it's 80s versus 2020s this morning, and there's probably one track which will, you know, cause a bit of a groan, but they're not all 80s or 2020s tracks. There's a 70s track in there. So there is an element of Risk this morning as to how you select. So your options are 1980, 1982, 2021, or 2024. That's all the information you get today. 6:30.
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2: Good morning, this is ABC Ballarat Central and Southwest Victoria News. I'm Laura Mayers. A dead seal part found on the Warrnambool foreshore yesterday is being tested for the H5 bird flu. Lua Ekinisio reports.
3: The Department of Energy, Environment and Climate Action received reports of a seal pup found in Warrnambool on Wednesday night with possible H5 bird flu symptoms. The pup died yesterday morning and the department is investigating. The Department of Agriculture, Fisheries and Forestry has also confirmed a further 14 greater crested terns, a silver gull and a magpie have been positively detected for the bird flu. 24 birds have been tested and confirmed to have the H5 bird flu in Victoria since July 30. Anyone who sees dead or sick wildlife is asked not to touch it and to report it to the Emergency Animal Disease Hotline.
2: Former Australian rules footballer Nicky Winmar will return to a Bendigo court later this month for sentencing. Anna McGuinness reports.
4: Nicky Winmar was found guilty in the Bendigo Magistrates Court of assaulting a woman in Cahoona last year. Yesterday, the 60-year-old sat slumped in the first row of the courtroom as his victim told the court she continued to have pain in her arm and chest from the attack and was now hypervigilant around people. His barrister called for him to be placed on a community corrections order, but the prosecution argued a jail term was needed. Since being found guilty, Winmar has been removed from the AFL Hall of Fame and a statue of him outside Perth Stadium taken down. He will be sentenced later this month.
2: The state government has confirmed the appointment of an administrator at the Hepburnshire Council will no longer be necessary. Criminal charges levelled by a private resident against five councillors and the CEO were taken over by the Director of Public Prosecutions this week, who successfully applied for the charges to be dropped. The charges triggered an automatic stand down of the councillors, but all are able to return to council now the matter has been finalised and thrown out. A state government spokesperson says legislation is before Parliament to ensure the situation cannot happen again to any council. The CFA's chief officer, Jason Heffernan, has announced he'll step down in November. Philippe Perez reports.
5: Mr. Heffernan announced his resignation yesterday as he's accepted the role of CEO at St. John's Ambulance, New South Wales. He served as the head of the CFA since 2020 and spearheaded a complementary operating model after a reform of Victoria's fire services that same year. He'll stay on with the CFA until November to help with recruitment of a new chief officer before the upcoming bushfire season.

0: In a statement, he thanked volunteers, staff and operational leaders, adding that many of their families had made sacrifices that often go unseen but should never go unrecognised.
1: The City of Ballarat has responded to concerns from a Mount Clear resident about illegal rubbish dumping in a nearby forest area. The City of Ballarat says the illegal dumping of rubbish is extremely disappointing and managing dumping on private land is the property owner's responsibility. The council says the landowner has been notified and it will be trialling a hard waste collection service from 2027. The board of the Jawarang clans has appointed Cassandra Lewis as its chief executive officer. Cassandra Lewis, a proud Jawarang and Wamba Wamba woman, has served Jawarang for 6 years as general manager and the past 12 months as interim CEO. She takes over the role from Rodney Carter, who served for more than a decade before becoming the managing director of the Mabo Centre. Ms. Lewis says Jawarang has recently begun forming a negotiation team to spearhead a local treaty for Jawarang people.
2: That will ultimately be up to Jawarang people, but we are strong on strengthening and leading, caring for country, ensuring that Jawarang people help shape decisions on country initiatives, creating real pathways and generational long-term outcomes for our people.
1: And work will begin on the new pavilion at Deladio Reserve in Dunnelly. Residents have advocated for 2 decades for a new pavilion to replace the current one that was built in 1977. A sod turning will take place during tomorrow's round 17 match between Dunnelly and Talbot. The new facility, complete with a canteen, first aid room and change rooms, is expected to be completed early next year. To the weather for the Ballarat Central and Southwest Victoria regions, partly cloudy, patchy fog this morning, mainly in the west, slight chance of a shower. Ballarat 13, possible shower, Bendigo 14, Warrnambool top of 15 degrees. 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
4: 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ABC Listen. Also, off to Beaufort in a moment. We'll find out about the master plan for the Beaufort Primary School. This has been talked about, campaigned on, thought about for many, many years. The master plan for the old Beaufort Primary School site was released earlier this week. So the Mayor will be joining us in just a moment or two. 1300 303 468 and 0467 842 722 for the anniversary tracks this morning. I decided because it's Friday, we need mystery. We need something that has a risk involved. So the voting is 80s versus the 2020s, essentially. There are two 80s anniversaries and two 2020s anniversaries. Although one of the pieces of music is from the 1970s. And it could be one of the 80s anniversaries or one of the 2020s anniversaries. So not only is there mystery, there's a little bit of risk. Because also one of the songs I don't think many people will like. It was very popular, but I'm not sure we will like it. 1980 is a choice. 1982, 2021 or 2024. They're the choices that you have this morning. Sally Tanwood, 82. John Avoca, 82. Billy, happy to risk 1980. Thank you, Billy. 1980 was a good year, says Cocky. 82 for Daz, With a Bullet, my first compilation album. 80 for Kookaburra, 2 votes for 82 from Marilyn and from Candace. 80 for Smokey, 82 for Daryl at Moonabell, says it was a good year. 82 from Peter. Mad Mix says, I've got a good feeling about 1982. Linden, 1982. 1982, Cassie. It's a lot of 82s. I wonder if that says more about the average age of us. Morning, Steve. Happy Friday. Has to be the 80s. I'll go for 82. John and Skipton. Yeah. Option one for Gordon. Steve in Bamborough, 82, along with Vegemite on toast. Rightio. 82 for Lou. Rhonda says, well, I'm game. At least for 2024, it won't be the Beatles. Vote recorded. Thank you, Rhonda. 1300 303 468 and 0467 842 722. Tells just voted for 1982. Kevin says, good morning. 1982, war in the Falklands and the raising of the Mary Rose, both events that I witnessed, says Kevin. So there is that vote. Thank you, Kevin, for your vote this morning. Rod is voting for the one that connects to the 70s. Okay, vote recorded, but I don't think I'll

0: reveal which way your vote has just gone, Rod, because we still need that air of mystery. 1980, 82, 2021 or 2024. Travel, traffic and weather. Trains have been pretty good this morning, so we can do that fairly quickly. On the V-Line website, green ticks across the board. Oh, no, Ballarat's just got a minor delay now. It's still the 513 Southern Cross. So they've changed the icon, but not the information. So trains are good on the Ballarat line. There was a 513 was delayed because of a police operation. Geelong Warrnambool trains are fine. Bendigo line trains all good as well. There are some coaches in the mix for evening trains and on the Bendigo line as well, so you can check the V-Line website. Western Highway, Horsham through to Ararat, Ballarat and on towards the city is all looking pretty good. Fairly clear run in this morning. Light congestion at Rockbank through to Deanside and a bit on the Deer Park bypass and the Ring Road. Light stuff on the Westgate. It's pretty good. Patchy light congestion only. Same for the Princes Freeway. West of Warrnambool is all good and the Midland Highway seems to be running pretty well, as are all the other major roads. There's no collisions or accidents that are showing up in the system at this point. So travel and traffic looks to be a fairly good Friday run. 13 for Ballarat and Daylesford, 13 for Colac, 15 for Maryborough today. Ararat and Stawell, 14. Hamilton and Mortlake, 15. Patchy fog this morning, mainly in the west. Slight chance of a shower. Light winds, north-northwesterly in the middle of the day. Then north-northeasterly this evening and partly cloudy. 15 for the coast, both in Portland and in Warrnambool. If you're heading to Melbourne or Geelong, 16. If you're heading to Bendigo, 14. 16 Horsham. Now, for the weekend, 11 to 13 for Saturday, Sunday and also for Monday. So the temperature spread remains about the same. High chance of showers tomorrow. Northerlies at 25 k's, increasing to 30 in the middle of the day for Saturday. High chance of rain on Sunday. Northerlies up to 35 k's. And very high chance of showers again for Monday morning and afternoon. Westerlies at 35 k's, turning northwesterly. And as I said, for all days, 11 to 13 degrees.
1: From Ararat to Colac and across the Central Highlands, this is ABC Ballarat.
0: 82 for, is it LJ and Hepburn? Rightio, got that as a vote. Rods is there. 82 for Janet. Rightio, Janet. Jan in Warrion says 82, the demographic has spoken. Fingers crossed for the Wallabies. The Battle of the Coaches. Jan got your vote as well. Voting for 82 may suggest voters' age group, but that doesn't explain why more of us aren't voting for 1980. This mystery vote may remain something of a mystery, says Lyndon. Thank you, Lyndon. The Beaufort community has been advocating to have a community-based future for the old Beaufort Primary School. This has been going on for a number of years now, the Beaufort Primary School. After funding was initially granted 3.5 years ago, the master plan's finally been released for the redevelopment of the site. Councillor Damien Ferrari is the mayor of the Pyrenees Shire Council and is our guest this morning. Damien Ferrari, good morning.
2: Good morning, Steve. 1982 for the music.
0: Righto, hang on, let me put that down for you. I'll put it down with a D so I know whose vote that is. I don't think we're going to change anything at this point. Rightio, let's talk the old Beaufort Primary School site. The master plan... Just how long has it taken to get to this point?
2: Oh, look, it's taken a long time, Steve. The facility's actually been sitting idle for more than a decade and unfortunately been subjected to vandalism and, of course, general deterioration. But when you actually have a walkthrough and have a good close look, it's in remarkably good condition. So this master plan was very welcomed by the committee and by the community and the council.
0: All right. For the community that haven't seen the master plan, what are the key bits and pieces in there about the future of this site?
2: It's quite an extensive and detailed document, Steve, and it was really well prepared by Public Realm, and they've got significant experience in these types of projects. So what it does, it basically gives an overview of what the school was, where it's at now, and all the options moving forward. And the good thing about the plan is there was significant consultation with the community, the council, and all the stakeholders. So there was a lot of work done in the background to make sure that the information was accurate.
0: All right. So what's going to be there? What's the site going to be used for eventually?
2: Well, it's going to be the eventual aim is to be a community hub and to service the Beaufort community and the surrounds, not just Beaufort, but the whole municipality, really. And it could have a whole range of occupancy there. So the key figure is the eventual aim.

0: is it for it to be community-led, community-owned, and self-funding? And to that, we need to have a really good, either one or a couple of really good anchor tenants to make sure that the funding streams to pay for all the services and the ongoing costs is available.
1: Okay, so when you talk about anchor tenants, you want someone in there that's community based that pays some of the rent or pays a rent to try and maintain the site, all those sorts of basic bits and pieces.
0: Yeah, that's right. And they would be the main tenant, but that would be complemented by a whole range of other services or groups. And so it didn't just rely on one single point of funding.
1: Okay, how many buildings will go in this master plan?
0: I think there's four, Steve. There's four, so they would be on the western end.
1: Yep.
0: The main buildings are heritage listed, so they wouldn't they would be, have to be restored to a certain standard, which is fine. And then there's some land at the top, the tennis court, the old tennis courts, as the community would know it. That has a whole range of options, including being developed for our future housing.
1: Okay, so there are those other options on the site, but that's
0: Yeah,
1: not decided yet.
0: no, it's not, Steve. No, there's first a lot more consultation to take place, and then of course we're only in sort of phase one basically. So we need to get some funding and explore some of those further options.
1: All right, so what's the next step? You've got the master plan. It's out there for people to have a look at. Is it a comment period? Is it now you take this and you start annoying politicians further up the chain for funding? What happens?
0: No, it's not a comment option now, Steve. That's
1: Okay.
0: all been done. But certainly, we are continuing to advocate for additional funding, and we'll make sure we keep that going. And the master plan, there was money provided, 800,000 by the government, thanks to Martha Hallett and her advocacy. And that money was to develop the master plan. And there's 400K left, 400,000 left to do some early works, which includes making the building secure and some conservation work.
1: Right, okay. So when do you think that's likely to start?
0: Would like to think that it's going to start in the not too distant future. There's always in these processes, there's a number of steps that have to be taken. There's another range of agencies that have to be consulted. So we just got to follow the process, Steve. But as soon as we get the go ahead, what that additional works will start, that
1: Okay.
0: early work will start.
1: Do you have an eventual figure on the overall cost of this? And I know it's flexible because costs are going up all the time, and lately they've been going up very quickly. But is there a figure that people are sort of starting with?
0: Look, I just a very rough estimation, Steve. We'd think another 3.5 million,
1: Right.
0: but as you say, that's really difficult to judge at the moment because costs are changing. The cost of services, goods, and everything is changing rapidly. So, it's really difficult to put a figure on that.
1: Yes, indeed. In terms of for the community, I know this has been a long time coming. I know there's been a whole lot of lobbying and pressure, and it's good that it's at this point. Can you just outline what you think the importance of getting this right is for the community? So, what's at stake here with actually doing this and having this facility eventually?
0: Well, where the facility's situated, Steve, is central to the town. So there's also an open space there in the old oval. So the council had already purchased that. We purchased that a few years ago. And of course, right attached to that is the old Beaufort Primary School. Now, people might not think about the importance of it now, but in 10 years' time, that facility is a community hub, and that open space in the centre of town will be invaluable. So, it's really, really important that we keep the progress and keep some, keep working at it to make sure that in that time, in the future, we've got a really, really important and dedicated community hub.
1: So I guess in that sense, it's more important to get it right than get it quickly.
0: Well, I mean, we all want it done quickly, Steve, because, you know...
1: Yes, I know, but what you said, like, if it's going to be that centre of town, open, usable community space, you've got to get it right.
0: Yeah, absolutely. We do have to get it right. And of course, if we get it right, that means it'll be more sustainable. So that's also important, Steve, yeah.
1: Yeah, indeed. When I was looking through the master plan, and people who are interested, I'm sure, have already looked through, but there are some magnificent examples that are put in the master plan of other similar sites that have had the sort of treatment that you're talking about to be used by the community. They do look pretty good, some of these other ones. So is that the sort of standard that you would like to see, Damien?
0: Oh, absolutely, Steve. Look, there's some Public Realm provided some really good examples of their work and what can be achieved. And we've got really high expectations for that site, and we'll continue to have those high expectations, and we'll just continue to advocate strongly for the funding to make sure that they come to reality.
1: Rightio. Damien Ferrari, thank you for your time this morning and join us to have a bit of a chat about this. I'll direct people to the website and stuff if they want to have a look through the documents and see what's being proposed. So thanks for having a chat.
0: Thanks, Steve. Have a great day.
1: You too. Councillor Damien Ferrari, the Mayor of the Pyrenees Shire, the master plan for the Old Beaufort Primary School has been released this week. It's a big document as well, so there's quite a lot in there. I've actually printed out page 74, I think it was, just with a little map of the site and some of the buildings that will go and others that will be kept, including the main building, of course, because the heritage listing. And there are those images of similar sorts of buildings, so other school sites and other areas that have been turned into a community space. It gives you an idea, I guess, of the end point of this. Although it's going to be expensive, it will take a little bit longer. So if you go to the Pyrenees Shire website, and on the front page there is the Master Plan Release tab, click on that and you can download the document. It's about, I can't remember off the top of my head, I think it's about 80 or 100 pages, something like that. So it'll take a little bit of time to scroll through. But if it's something, and you're in and around that part of the listing area that you're interested in, because you might get to use it, as Damien was saying, it's not just for Beaufort, it's for the region, might be worthwhile having a little bit of a look. 10 minutes to the news, coming up at 7 o'clock to the anniversary track.
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1: Now, the voting, I think we all know which year is going to get played. So, you know, we'll go through that. Although Anthony from Great Western says, yes, I'd like the choice with the 70s link too, please. Rightio, Anthony. So your vote has been allocated as well. 1982, popular choice. So we'll go through the numbers first, I think, so that we know what it is you're voting for. And I'll go for the one with the 70s association. That was 2021. Dennis Thomas, who was a singer and saxophonist with Kool and the Gang, died at the age of 70 in 2021. And Kool and the Gang were predominantly around the 1970s, into the early 80s as well, but 1970s band. So that was 2021, two votes. 2024 also got two votes. 1980 got four votes. And 1982, I think 19 votes, maybe 20, but 19 votes definitely. So four votes for 1980, two votes for 2021, two votes for 2024, 19 votes for 1982. 1980, John Lennon began recording his final studio album, Double Fantasy, in New York. I had Watching the Wheels to play. 2021, Kool and the Gang, Celebration was the song. 2024, on this day, Sabrina Carpenter reached 1 billion Spotify streams with her single Espresso. Now, that was also the song that I didn't think would be particularly popular because it's very new. It's very teenager sort of popular music of now. So, yeah, 2024, only two votes. With 19 votes was 1982. Starting a five-week run at number one on the US charts with their latest album, Mirage, was Fleetwood Mac. On Mirage was this song.

0: Fleetwood Mac. 1982 on this day started 5 week run number one in the US charts with their album Mirage. That was one of the hits that came off that album and our successful anniversary track for this morning. Caitlin Bewley, good morning.
1: Good morning.
0: You were doing some weird chair dancing to Fleetwood Mac.
1: Oh, was I?
0: Yeah, you were. And do you know what else you were doing?
1: Mm-hmm.
0: While you were doing your little weird chair dancing, you were doing the nightclub pout.
1: Ooh, was
0: with
1: I?
0: Your face.
1: Was I?
0: You were. I didn't even realise.
1: It took me away
0: yeah.
1: to a different place.
0: You had your hands going and the lips were pursed. Yeah.
1: I was loving it.
0: Clearly. Mm. I would have thought you'd be more of a Sabrina Carpenter type.
1: Oh, of course.
0: Really? Would you have voted for that?
1: Probably. But then again, I don't know because it was years. So
0: yeah.
1: Could have been any 2024 song.
0: Espresso, a billion Spotify streams, which is a lot. I had to listen to it. I'm familiar with the song because of children,
1: yes.
0: teenagers.
1: Yes.
0: But I didn't think it would be very popular. But clearly, hopefully, 1982 was. Now, front pages of the papers and all that sort of stuff. Where are we going to begin?
1: I've got the Pyrenees Advocate here.
0: Yep.
1: Their front page story is a celebration with Skipton local Harry Waldron, who turned 100 last week.
0: Yep.
1: But the other story is the Beaufort Primary School Master Plan, which we just spoke about.
0: Yeah, that's right. It's a big deal for the Beaufort community.
1: Massive,
0: it's a long
1: yeah.
0: time coming.
1: Yep. The Stall Times News, their front page story is about the Stall CFA members who will be taking on a step challenge. They'll be climbing 28 floors of a city building in full gear. I believe this is something they do each year.
0: Yep.
1: They'll be doing that in September. The Ararat Advocates front page story is a campaign for a direct V-line coach between Ararat and Halls Gap. They're saying that it's reached a pivotal stage and the proposal has now been put before Victoria's Deputy Premier. The locals really want it. The local government is keen on it.

0: community organisations and government MPs are keen on it. So now it's getting moving.
1: So I'd assume from that that there is no public transport between, say, Ararat and Halls Gap. I would have thought there was something going into Halls Gap.
0: Yeah, look, I'm not sure. This just says that they want a direct V-line coach between Ararat and Halls Gap.
1: Okay,
0: so.
1: All right. Well, we're going to talk to Craig Wilson from the West Vic News after the news at 7 for our Paper Chase segment, so we'll find out more then. Mm. To the Courier.
0: Yeah, their front page story is about Ballarat's homeless crisis. They have interviewed a few people who are former rough sleepers. They spoke about their experience as rough sleepers, the kind of things that they had to go through while they were sleeping on the street.
1: Yep.
0: They spoke to one man who was working in a crisis support agency. He said that he couldn't actually access any of the services because he was working there and he didn't want to...
1: But he was also suffering.
0: Yes, and he didn't want to be perceived that he was being favourited or getting, like, jumping the queue, so to say. So he didn't access... He said, I felt like I couldn't even go to the soup bus because I didn't want my clients to see that I was at the soup bus.
1: Also in the same circumstances then.
0: Yes, yeah.
1: Wow.
0: Yeah, so...
1: Okay.
0: It's very interesting, read that one.
1: Okay. Standard?
0: Standard. Their front page story is about a local boat ramp that has been labelled a disgrace after reports of a number of people slipping on it. It actually went through improvements back in December 2022 to try and make it in better nick. And now they're saying that it's no good and they need to fix it again.
1: Rightio. Mm. Hmm. And the Maryborough District Advertiser.
0: Yes, their front page story is about the Maryborough's Mill House who received $12,500 of funding through Elders National Grant Program.
1: Rightio. Caitlin, we're going to have to leave it there. All local papers, which is good. I know it's the big papers covering all the main news we're getting in our local ABC News, so we're not missing too much there. Thank you.
0: Thank you.
1: Caitlin Bewley, who's producing the program this morning. On ABC Ballarat, it is 7 o'clock. It's time for news.

0: Hackers leak sensitive Victorian court data to the dark web. Police settle a lawsuit with a Gippsland man left with brain damage, and the ruse stunned the Dogs in last night's AFL clash to keep their wild card hopes alive. ABC News with Mary McDonald. Good morning. Sensitive personal information of people who've attended regional courts in Victoria has been posted online, with police now investigating the data breach. Here's court reporter Christian Silver.
1: The material was posted on a dark web hackers forum last month, and the user who uploaded it claimed to have obtained data from 28,000 cases. It related to matters in the Magistrates and Children's Court in regional areas. The information included names, job titles and email addresses. While some of the details were already public, the names of children under 18 and people in family violence cases appear to have been leaked. Court Services Victoria says it's investigating, as is Victoria Police. It comes after a separate hack in 2024 when an audiovisual court archive was compromised.
0: A young Gippsland father who suffered permanent brain damage after a Victorian police officer fell on him during a bungled arrest has quietly settled a lawsuit with the force in a deal believed to be worth millions. Kira Prowse reports.
2: Brodie Holt last month reached a confidential settlement with Victoria Police in the Supreme Court over the incident outside a pub in his hometown of Traralgon in 2022, which left him with injuries so severe that he was forced to move back home with his parents. The 27-year-old still has no memory of what happened and now lives with post-traumatic amnesia. A Victoria Police spokesman says allegations against the officer were found to be unsubstantiated, but that they resolved a subsequent civil claim believed to be in the millions based on independent legal advice.
0: Prime Minister Anthony Albanese is facing increasing internal pressure to strengthen laws banning gambling ads from radio and free-to-air TV during certain time periods. Political reporter Adam Langenberg has more.
3: Labor MPs have been increasingly vocal about their desire for the laws to be tougher, with the party adopting a policy of stronger action on inducements at last month's national conference. Backbenchers Jerome Laxalt and Alicia Payne are the latest to call for the reforms, which are friendless in the Senate, to be beefed up. Ms Payne says she'd welcome an opt-in model for online gambling ads instead of the opt-out proposal put forward by the government.
4: I think people should be able to choose if they want to see these ads.
3: Communications Minister Annika Wells says she will consider

0: any amendments put forward by the Coalition or the Greens.
1: The stage is set for a fiery meeting of National Cabinet over the federal government's proposed rules for new AI data centres, with the Northern Territory and Queensland doubling down on their opposition to the plan to require facilities to pursue renewable power. Political reporter Lexi Junawick has the details.
2: Energy Minister Chris Bowen has this week poured cold water on the top ends plan for gas-powered data centres, saying the proposed new rules would not permit any data centre proposal which relied entirely on gas. NT Environment Minister Joshua Burgoyne has accused the Commonwealth of overreach.
3: What they're doing is overstepping into our territory and basically telling Territorians what they can and can't do.
2: In a statement, Queensland's Energy Minister David Janetsky says his state will not force uneconomic investment into the system that will ultimately flow through to higher prices for households and businesses.
1: A push by the federal government is underway to establish national standards for men's behaviour change programs, with state, territory and federal ministers for women and women's safety meeting online this morning. Ali Crewe reports.
4: A National Cabinet rapid review found the programs to be a core component of Australia's strategy to prevent violence against women and children. They can range from one-day sessions in schools educating boys on respectful relationships to months-long programs for men who have abused their partners and children. The ABC understands the draft of the new standards will require providers to undertake risk assessments as well as ensure victims and children have access to support services following behaviour change program sessions.
1: Police have increased proactive patrols in a suburb in Melbourne's east after an alleged machete attack on a teenage boy in June. Bridget Fitzgerald has the latest.
5: Two males allegedly pushed the teenage boy off his e-bike and slashed him with a machete while he was on an evening ride on Selkirk Avenue in Wanturna on Saturday, June 20. Police allege the offenders then fled the scene with the e-bike valued at about $10,000 and the boy's phone. The then 17-year-old boy required surgery and spent 4 days in hospital after the alleged attack. Police have released CCTV footage and still images of two men they believe can help with their inquiries and have increased local patrols in response to the incident.
1: There are calls for additional safety measures in the Melbourne neighbourhood where a shopkeeper was allegedly assaulted by a group of young people, later succumbing to his injuries. The state government has promised to increase police patrols and support for the local Vietnamese community in Sunshine in the wake of Van Viet Trong's death. But the Sunshine Business Association's Vu Du says a broader safety audit of the precinct is among the further steps that should be considered.
6: And find out where the hotspots that can be improved with local council as well as state government. What would be great is the Sunshine Police Station that probably sits about a kilometre away. It'd be nice if they were actually in the hub of Sunshine.
1: One of Geelong's most prominent queer figures has revealed his disappointment with the backlash to his announcement as the Liberal Party's local election candidate. Andy Popjoy is the openly gay owner of the Piano Bar, which bills itself as Geelong's home of inclusivity. But his candidacy for the Liberals has been labelled a betrayal by some in the queer community for what they see as the party's poor record in supporting LGBTQI plus issues. Mr. Popjoy says the response is disappointing and queer values and Liberal values are not mutually exclusive.
7: The emphasis that liberal, Menzian liberal values puts on the importance of the individual and individual freedoms could not be more akin to what queer people have been fighting for all this time. There's intolerance on every side of the political divide, whether we like it or not.
1: Iran reportedly threatened the Gulf states with direct attacks on vital infrastructure unless they use their influence to convince the US not to launch further attacks. Middle East correspondent Matthew Doran reports.
8: It's now almost a week since Donald Trump announced he'd cancelled planned heavy strikes on Iran because a deal to reopen the Strait of Hormuz shipping lane was imminent. And it's been almost a week of Iranian denials that such a deal is looming. The Reuters news agency is reporting that Iran's Foreign Minister Abbas Araghchi made explicit threats to Gulf states that facilities such as power and desalination plants and oil depots would be hit by Iran unless the countries urged Donald Trump to hold fire. It was reported last weekend the Saudi Crown Prince was one of the leaders who picked up the phone to the president calling for calm. Matthew Doran, ABC News, Jerusalem.
1: A US Senate panel has voted to hold former White House Chief Medical Advisor Anthony Fauci in contempt for refusing to answer questions about the pandemic response. North America correspondent Cayman Gock has more.
9: A Republican-led Senate committee voted to hold Dr. Anthony Fauci in contempt of Congress after he refused to answer questions about his handling of the COVID-19 pandemic last week. Dr. Fauci pleaded the Fifth Amendment more than 100 times. Invoking the Fifth Amendment is a constitutional right against self-incrimination and is not an admission of guilt, but his refusal to answer questions enraged Republican senators. Dr. Fauci has long been a target of criticism by parts of the Republican Party, and his lawyer argued the vote was a political stunt. He will now be referred to the US Justice Department for potential prosecution. Cayman Gock, ABC News, Washington.
1: Now it's sport. Here's Jared Coote.
10: North Melbourne has beaten the Western Bulldogs 15 goals 10-100 to 11-11 77 to break a five-game losing streak to open round 22 of the AFL. It's the first time the Kangaroos have been the top eight opponent in the Alistair Clarkson era. Luke Davies-Uniacke finished with 31 disposals, 10 clearances and 2 goals for North Melbourne. Kangaroos ruck Tristan Sherry has told ABC Sport the team played closer to its potential.
11: We haven't been playing terribly, but we haven't been playing to the level we know we can. And tonight, for the majority of the game, I feel like we brought that, and it showed on the scoreboard at the end of the day.
10: Meanwhile, Geelong will not be penalised by the AFL for making a deal with a player who had a history of concussions that required him to assume all legal responsibility for future brain trauma. The Cats had a secret arrangement with an undisclosed player who signed the agreement in a bid to exonerate the club and its medical staff from future court action. And European soccer's governing body UEFA says it remains committed to boycotting the World Cup despite FIFA withdrawing plans to privatise the tournament. UEFA claims its key conditions for a return to FIFA competitions have not yet been met.
1: To the weather now. For the state, areas of morning fog and frost about and north of the ranges. Dry apart from isolated showers about Gippsland during the morning and isolated light showers about the ranges in the afternoon. For Melbourne, partly cloudy, the slight chance of a shower with a top today of 16. Tomorrow, a shower or two, also 16. Sunday, rain and windy, 15. Right now in Melbourne, it's 11 degrees. ABC News.
12: 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Traffic.
13: It's Brad from Transport Victoria. Looking okay for the major arterials heading towards Melbourne at the moment. The Western Freeway pretty much a delay-free run for Friday morning. And looking clear onto the M80 Ring Roads and down to the Westgate Freeway. Westgate faring okay, just a couple of the brakes on around the city exits. But pretty much delay-free further back if you're coming in from Geelong. No major problems through Williams Landing at Laverton, past those inbound entry ramps at High Street up towards Corroy Creek Road. Around Avalon Airport, looking clear for the freeway as well. No troubles for the Geelong Ring Road in both directions. Bidlet Highway is a good run between Ballarat and Geelong. Hamilton Highway clear. Princes Highway clear between Portland and Geelong. If you're on the trains this morning, taking to a Ballarat, Ararat or Maryborough line, a earlier delay of up to 20 minutes was felt for the 5:13 Southern Cross to Wendouree service. Getting back to a normal schedule now. 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
14: 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We will have a paper chase, as we do on a Friday morning, where we talk to one of our local newspaper editors. And it will be the publisher of West Vic News. Craig Wilson's going to join us in just a moment. And there's three papers to work our way through with Craig. Partly cloudy, patchy fog this morning, mainly in the west, slight chance of a shower and light winds, becoming north-northwesterly up to 20 k's in the middle of the day. Then tending north-northeasterly in the evening. 13 for Ballarat and Daylesford, 13 for Colac, 15 for Maryborough. Ararat and Stawell, 14. Hamilton and Mortlake, 15. Portland and Warrnambool, 15. If you're off to Melbourne and Geelong today, 16 degrees around Bendigo, 14, and Horsham, 16. Now, for the weekend, it looks like it's going to get a bit wet over the next few days. So, basically, showers increasing through Saturday and into Sunday is the wettest of those days. So very high chance of showers on Saturday. Northerlies at 25 k's, getting up to 30 in the middle of the day and 11 to 13 degrees. So high chance of showers on Saturday, high chance of rain on Sunday. Northerlies up to 35 k's and again, temperatures 11 to 13. By Monday, showers again, most likely morning and afternoon, and it's a very high chance of those. 35k westerlies turning northwesterly at 25 and again 11 to 13 degrees. Now, just in terms of the rainfall forecast, Ballarat for Sunday 10 to 25 millimetres is possible. For Maryborough, it is 15 to 35 on Sunday, and Maryborough rain continuing on Monday, so 3 to 15 millimetres on Monday.

0: Sunday. So that rain lasting a little bit longer. I'll just have a quick look at Bendigo. I know it's very much to the fringe, but 20 to 40 on Sunday, 3 to 15 on Monday. So north of the range in the central forecast area seems to be getting more rain. Around Stawell, 15 to 30 millimetres for Sunday, and then another 10 possible on Monday. So it is going to be quite wet. Further south for Colac, rain for both Sunday and Monday. So it's 7 to 20 on Sunday and 5 to 15 on Monday morning as another front, I think, pushes into the southwest. So it's going to be a pretty wet period from Saturday, I think, sort of midday afternoon through Sunday and Monday. But we'll talk through all of this with the Bureau after our 7:30 local news.
1: From Ararat to Colac and across the Central Highlands, this is ABC Ballarat.
0: Friday morning, and we do have a chat to one of our local editors of our news outlets. It's Craig Wilson, publisher of West Vic News with the Pyrenees and Ararat Advocates and the Stawell Times News. Morning, Craig.
2: Good morning, Steve.
0: Wet weekend on the way.
2: Yeah, it looks like a very wet weekend, and rain is always good. Rain is always a good thing, except when you're about to harvest.
0: Yes, true. Mind you, when I was out and about last weekend, the amount of standing water around the place, haven't seen for some time either. So from what was quite a dry summer to a pretty wet winter, it's turned around remarkably.
2: Yeah, and one of the really good things, a lot of the creeks and the rivers around the place are actually running at the moment, and we don't see that very often these days. You know, some of those little creeks that, you know, you go out of town and you might see water in once every 2 or 3 years, have actually got water in them, and they're actually flowing. Really nice to see.
0: Rightio, let's talk about some news stuff. Last week, this goes back to last Friday's edition, I think, of the Pyrenees paper, the Beaufort War Memorial and the vandalism.
2: Yeah, and what a terrible story for Beaufort, and it's the sort of thing that doesn't really happen in Beaufort. Beaufort's a really good community. It has its, you know, like every community, it has a little bit of crime and things that go on behind the scenes, but something like this just doesn't or shouldn't happen in the Beaufort community, and it has just outraged people. And I think that's the only way you can describe it. I've been speaking to a lot of people over the past week about what actually happened to the war memorial, having those slogans painted on it in red paint, which still in some cases has not been completely cleaned up, simply because they're going to have to get some professionals in to do the final touches to it. But it's just such a slap in the face to so many local families who had family members who served in different wars, in different world wars. And I think that it's one of those things that's actually united the community against what has happened. The community are just outraged. They want to find out who has done it, and they want some action taken by police if they can actually find out who's done it.
0: We had a chat to the president of the RSL off the back of your story last Friday, Donald Carnes, and Donald was saying he would be prepared to meet someone down there on Saturday at 9 o'clock to have a chat, if the perpetrator as such, to have a chat about why, to find out why they did it, and then to explain why he thinks, you know, it's not an acceptable thing. Now, hopefully, you know, I don't think anything's developed with that just yet.
2: No, not as far as I know. There has been speculation about who might be responsible for it. You can't go on what is speculation. You've got to go on actual truth and who is actually genuinely responsible. I think that. Donald's a very decent individual who would sit down and have a proper chat with somebody. He wouldn't actually berate them. He wouldn't actually hit them over the head with a brick or anything like that. Whether anything does actually happen, I don't know. But I think that it's really important that, you know, the RSL has had a very clear message about the war memorial for many years. It is a sacred place. It is a place that is appreciated by many people in the community. It is a symbolic place for many people who went to war and didn't come home from war. And you just don't touch something like that. It's like going and, you know, vandalising a cemetery. It's a very bad look for whoever did it. And whether they've got the guts to come forward, I don't know, Steve.
0: Yeah, I know. Rightio. Beaufort Primary School, we've just been having a chat with the mayor of Pyrenees Shire. This is also big news for Beaufort and good news after a long campaign to get to this point.
2: Look, it is a long campaign, and the sad part about it, Steve, is that the school closed back in 2014. I remember going along on the last day of school.

0: school when the primary school actually moved up to the high school site, to a brand new site. And the old Beaufort Primary School is a couple of beautiful old buildings. There's a couple of buildings on the site that you could actually say you'd probably knock down. They're old demountables and an old shelter shed, which probably don't have huge historic value in the scheme of things. But the two main buildings are really structurally good. They're solid stone buildings built back in the 1800s. It was school number 60. That gives you an idea of how old the school is. School 60 out of 2,500 schools across Victoria proves that it's one of Victoria's oldest and most historic schools. Yet it's just sat there and it's gotten worse and worse over the years. The vandals got in pretty soon after it closed. Windows started getting smashed. Graffiti started appearing on the walls. I went through a tour through it probably about 6 or 7 years ago, and inside the building, things had been smashed up by people who had broken in over a period of time. The local community just wants something to happen. And I think it's gotten to the stage where it's not really a debate about what goes there. It's about just something happening with the site. It's such a great old site that the community would like to see preserved, whether it be in public hands or private hands. They want something to happen. Now, the current state member, Martha Haylett, has been quite strong getting funding to go through the process of doing feasibility studies and getting a master plan up and running. We're now at the stage where hopefully some funding might actually flow and it might be saved and reused for community use into the future. And I think that's a really good thing and something that the people of Beaufort will really appreciate.
1: The mayor said to us overall they're working on a figure of about $3.5 million to fix it up and have it usable. Some buildings will go, the heritage ones of course will stay. The timelines on this though are still, they're pretty elastic because of the work that's got to be done. So what sense do you get on the ground, Craig, about now that the master plan's out, that things will start happening in a meaningful way more quickly?
0: Well, we have an amazing thing coming up called an election, Steve, where I think politicians will be very keen, and I'm talking about all sides. I think that anybody vying for the seat of Ripon is going to have that on their radar because, you know, Beaufort's got a couple of thousand votes and, you know, there will be certainly some interest in that sense. It structurally, it's very good. It just needs it. Cosmetically, it's terrible. It has a few leaks and it has a few problems internally, but it doesn't have any major structural issues. But it's the money. It's coming. It's actually getting someone to say, yes, we will sign off on $3 or $3.5 or $4 million of upgrades to this building, and getting the job done. Now, I think the election is going to actually bring out the parties, and I think you'll find that the Labor, Liberal, and National parties are all going to be chasing this particular project, and I think that we'll start to see some progress, and we'll start to see some dollar commitments, and that's what is actually needed. It's a lot of work though, Steve. It's in pretty poor condition cosmetically. It's going to take a bit of work to get it back up and running and looking good.
1: Yeah, let's talk about politics. The seat of Ripon, is it right you're expecting the announcement of a One Nation candidate?
0: Well, ultimately, they're going to run a candidate. They keep telling us that they're going to run a candidate. We've got Pauline Hanson coming up to Manu in later this month, middle of this month. And I think that the speculation on the ground is at least that they're going to announce their candidate during her visit to Manu. Manu is on the very outskirts of the Ripon electorate. There's a couple of names that have been floating around for the seat for the One Nation Party. That's going to put the fourth player into the mix. There are going to be four serious contenders for this seat, I think. That'll be the Labor Party, the Liberal Party, the National Party, and One Nation. And everyone is just waiting with bated breath to see who the One Nation Party actually come up with. But Pauline Hanson coming to Manu, I don't think is just a fluke. I think it's a reason to actually announce and promote a new candidate.
1: All right, so it'll be someone from that end of the electorate then, you would suspect?
0: Well, look, you know, there's a couple of names that have floated around, a couple of people who are certainly very prominent in farming circles. I don't think it's just a fluke that she's turning up at Manu. There's a lot of different names that have actually been floating around. My understanding is that there are around 15 people who've put their hand up to run for One Nation in Ripon. And at the moment,

0: feeling on the ground is that One Nation has a bit of support. Like, if you talk to people in Ararat or around Stawell or indeed around the Beaufort or Avoca areas, there are people who are just fed up with the other parties and I think are very seriously considering a One Nation vote.
1: And that's where it gets critical for that party, is their candidates and who they do pick. Because in the past they've had some good candidates and they've had a few interesting ones, I'll just put it that way. So with the polls the way they are, they really need to get their candidate selection right.
0: Oh, absolutely. And if you look at what happened in Farah, they actually ran somebody who was electable. He was a credible individual, a person who had history in the seat, who was electable. He wasn't a whacker. He wasn't sort of like wearing a tinfoil hat or anything like that, like some of their candidates have in the past. He actually was a very credible, believable and well-respected individual and won the seat handsomely. If you run the right people and you put the right people forward, I actually think it gives people a reason to actually at least consider voting for your party. And I think that's going to be the test for them, because in the past they've had the good, the bad and everything else in between.
1: Cos Samaras was in our news yesterday saying he reckons One Nation will win Ripon. What do you think?
0: It's such a diverse seat. My end, you would say that there is definitely a groundswell of support for One Nation. There's absolutely no doubt about that. But you also have to keep in mind that the Ripon electorate has changed even over the last 4 years quite dramatically with the huge influx of new housing around that Ballarat end of the electorate. And that is the end where I don't think One Nation will do quite so well. So, look, I really don't know. I personally think it's a four-horse race and all of those horses have got reasonably good odds. I think it could go to any one of those four people that I mentioned before, or those four parties that I mentioned before.
1: Which means it'll come down ultimately to preferences and the preference flows that will be all important.
0: Yes, very much so. And I think no one will win Ripon on more than 50% of the primary vote. The preference flow is going to be absolutely crucial. You would say Martha Haylett's in a bit of a difficult position because she'll only get preferences from some of the minor parties like the Greens and Animal Justice and parties like that. I think a good One Nation candidate can be problematic for the National Party, for example, because it actually takes away a lot of those rural votes from the National Party. And the Liberal Party candidate has really only just started and hasn't really hit the ground running yet. So it's a very interesting race.
1: Rightio. Thank you, Craig. Always good to chat.
0: Thank you, Steve. Good talking to you.
1: Craig Wilson, publisher of the West Vic News, the Pyrenees Narrowed Advocates, and the Stawell Times News, and our guest for Paper Chase. 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

It's you too, and beautiful day. We're just coming up to 7:30, so time for news. Richard from Lexton sent me a couple of SMSs. A couple I'll leave till after the news, but he says, a vote for One Nation is simply a protest vote. They have no credibility whatsoever, but the electorate is so jaded they want change, says Richard. Thank you, Richard. I'll get to your others after the news, because right now it's 7:30.

0: Good morning, this is ABC Ballarat, Central and Southwest Victoria News. I'm Laura Mayers. A dead seal pup found on the Warrnambool foreshore yesterday is being tested for the H5 bird flu, Lua Echinacea reports.
1: The Department of Energy, Environment and Climate Action received reports of a seal pup found in Warrnambool on Wednesday night with possible H5 bird flu symptoms. The pup died yesterday morning and the department is investigating. The Department of Agriculture, Fisheries and Forestry has also confirmed a further 14 greater crested terns, a silver gull and a magpie have been positively detected for the bird flu. 24 birds have been tested and confirmed to have the H5 bird flu in Victoria since July 30. Anyone who sees dead or sick wildlife is asked not to touch it and to report it to the Emergency Animal Disease Hotline.
0: Former Australian rules footballer Nikki Winmar will return to a Bendigo court later this month for sentencing, Anna McGuinness reports.
2: Nikki Winmar was found guilty in the Bendigo Magistrates Court of assaulting a woman in Cahoona last year. Yesterday, the 60-year-old sat slumped in the first row of the courtroom as his victim told the court she continued to have pain in her arm and chest from the attack and was now hypervigilant around people. His barrister called for him to be placed on a community corrections order, but the prosecution argued a jail term was needed. Since being found guilty, Winmar has been removed from the AFL Hall of Fame and a statue of him outside Perth Stadium taken down. He will be sentenced later this month.
0: The state government has confirmed the appointment of an administrator at the Hepburn Shire Council will no longer be necessary. Criminal charges levelled by a private resident against five councillors and the CEO were taken over by the Director of Public Prosecutions this week, who successfully applied for the charges to be dropped. The charges triggered an automatic stand down of the councillors, but are all able to return to council. Now the matter has been finalised and thrown out. A state government spokesperson says legislation is before Parliament to ensure the situation cannot happen again to any council. The CFA's chief officer, Jason Heffernan, has announced he'll step down in November. Philippe Prebrez reports.
3: Mr. Heffernan announced his resignation yesterday as he's accepted the role of CEO at St. John's Ambulance, New South Wales. He served as the head of the CFA since 2020 and spearheaded a complementary operating model after a reform of Victoria's fire services that same year. He'll stay on with the CFA until November to help with recruitment of a new chief officer before the upcoming bushfire season. In a statement, he thanked volunteers, staff and operational leaders, adding that many of their families had made sacrifices that often go unseen but should never go unrecognised.
0: The City of Ballarat has responded to concerns from a Mount Clear resident about illegal rubbish dumping in a nearby forest area. The City of Ballarat says the illegal dumping of rubbish is extremely disappointing, but managing dumping on private land is the property owner's responsibility. The council says the landowner has been notified and it will be trialling a hard waste collection service from 2027. The board of the Judge

0: Warren Clans has appointed Cassandra Lewis as its chief executive officer. Cassandra Lewis, a proud Dja Wurrung and Wamba Wamba woman, has served Jara for 6 years as general manager and the past 12 months as interim CEO. She takes over the role from Rodney Carter, who served for more than a decade before becoming the director of the Mabo Centre. Ms. Lewis says Jara has recently begun forming a negotiation team to spearhead a local treaty for Dja Wurrung people.
1: That will ultimately be up to Jara people, but we are strong on strengthening and leading, caring for country, ensuring that Jara people help shape decisions on country, initiatives, creating real pathways and generational long-term outcomes for our people.
0: And work will begin on the new pavilion at the Deladio Recreation Reserve in Denali. Residents have advocated for 2 decades for a new pavilion to replace the current one that was built in 1977. A sod turning will take place during tomorrow's Round 17 match between Denali and Talbot. The new facility, complete with a canteen, first aid room and change rooms, is expected to be completed early next year. To the weather for the Ballarat Central and Southwest Victoria region, partly cloudy, patchy fog this morning, mainly in the west, slight chance of a shower. Ballarat 13 degrees, possible shower, Bendigo 14 degrees, Warrnambool 15 degrees. 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
3: 25 minutes to the next news at 8 o'clock. AM to follow that news, of course. We'll find out what's on AM, hopefully just prior to 8 o'clock. And we're about to head off to the Weather Bureau to find out what's in store with, particularly with the weekend's wet weather, because the forecast is looking particularly damp over the next few days. Now, I did say that Richard from Lexton had sent me a couple of other SMSs. So if you're travelling around the region, just bear this in mind. Richard says I'll just read what he said. The bloody potholes not being fixed still. Sunraysia Highway is getting worse, even though some were patched near Learmonth. And then comes back with north of Learmonth, potholes are still untouched and getting much worse every day. So thank you, Richard. I can feel your frustration for that. Travel and traffic. So bear in mind potholes. On the trains this morning, Ballarat now has a service change showing, but there's one earlier train, a 5:51 Southern Cross to Wenderee, terminated early, and the 7 o'clock Wenderee to Southern Cross not running because of a safety incident. So there's nothing else in the system at the moment. Just keep an eye on the V-Line website. Warrnambool and Geelong trains are fine. Bendigo trains look like they're also travelling well. Highways have been pretty good for a Friday. So Horsham through to Ararat, Ballarat and onto Bacchus Marsh is all clear. It's pretty much clear now through Rockbank as well, a little bit around Hopkins Road and on the Deer Park Bypass. It is a bit slow as you join the Ring Road, but the Westgate's a good run in and over the bridge. Same for the Princes Freeway. Looks like a clear run all the way up towards the city, and west to Warrnambool is all fine. Midland Highway's good. There's nothing else to tell you about at the moment. So, to the Weather Bureau. Belinda House is our forecaster this morning. Hi, Belinda.
4: Good morning. Yeah, I've seen a little bit of fog around parts to start the day today, and then we should see a partly cloudy but mostly dry day. You couldn't rule out a light spot or two here or there, but it won't contribute to much in the gauge. So primarily you'd be anticipating a cool and cloudy day. Ballarat, a top of 13. Ararat and Stawell both looking for a top of 14. Maryborough, 15. Colac, 13. Down to Cape Otway, 14 degrees there. Cape Otway, Mortlake looking for a top of 15 degrees. Couldn't rule out a light shower, but mostly dry and partly cloudy.
3: So let's talk about the weekend, because rain or showers tomorrow, rain Sunday. So what are we in for tomorrow?
4: Yeah, we should start to see the first of the showers, or realistically the patchy rain coming into the far west of the state during the morning, perhaps pushing into Ballarat during the middle of the day and through the afternoon. So patchy showers, patchy rain on the way for the day tomorrow, but it does look like it's Sunday that rain becomes a little more persistent right across the region. So we're going to see some showers through Ballarat and right across the southwest as well. Now, in terms of rainfall amount, you'd be thinking Ballarat, Ararat, Stawell could be totalling up to around about 30 millimetres in the gauge with that rain on Sunday. By the time you get down to Cape Otway, perhaps not as much. And as you push across to the southwest, not as much there either. So it will fall.

0: heavier in some parts, and it looks like, you know, those more northern and northeastern parts of the region is where we're going to see that slightly greater rainfall. As we move into Monday, though, winds will turn around to a more west-southwesterly, so we will see some further shower activity on Monday, but it does look like by the time we get to the end of the day Monday, and most of that shower activity will have cleared up, but bringing in some pretty cold temperatures with it.
1: Rightio. I did have on the SMS a particular question from a farmer sort of halfway between Ballarat and Colac, so in and around that Cressy-Rokewood area. So are they going to see the sort of totals that those other major centres will get, do you reckon?
0: Look, Sunday, Monday combined, I'd put them in that 20 to 30 millimetre range, So let's go optimistically 20 to 30 millimetre Sunday, Monday combined.
1: Rightio, but cooler and pretty wet, and even wet by the look of it into the good part of next week.
0: Yeah, with another front coming through on Tuesday, just to keep those showers and windy conditions ticking along.
1: Okay, winter hasn't let go just yet.
0: Not yet.
1: Thanks, Belinda. See ya.
0: Thanks.
1: Belinda House, our weather forecaster at the Bureau this morning.
2: From Ararat to Colac and across the Central Highlands, this is ABC Ballarat.
1: Time for us to talk sport, as we do on a Friday morning. Brooke Brown, head of the Rebels program and AFL Victoria talent manager. Good morning.
3: Good morning.
1: And Jared Fitzgerald, Fitzy, good morning to you.
4: Hello, Steve.
1: It's good of you to send that text asking for the rainfall.
3: I would just say I feel the pothole pain. I've got Dad at my house
4: and
3: has complained about the potholes from Donald to Ballarat yesterday. So twice in 24 hours.
5: Yeah, it's one of those ones where this rain event's not overly welcomed.
3: No.
1: Yeah. Now, you're not on the farm anymore.
5: No, son is.
1: The son is. That's why the inverted commas text that came in from the farmer. Yeah, lucky.
5: I suppose we're a farming family, as people know, so it gets in your DNA and still look at the forecast and listen to the forecast. And as I keep saying to you, Steve, I'm not really worrying about the temperature.
1: It's the rain.
5: The rain.
1: Yeah, yeah, okay. I reckon, you know.
5: That's the farmer in me.
1: Yes.
5: You'll put a coat on.
1: They'll be good. and an umbrella or a hat or something, you'll be right. Let's talk sport. And this is not on the list, but it only occurred to me this morning, so I haven't had a chance to ask your thoughts on this at all. So I'll be interested to hear what you both have to say about FIFA and the situation with the head of FIFA and Gianni Infantino. Fitzy?
5: Oh, well... We've said for a while, quite a while, that governance, how important it is, that those who lead and govern the sports have got to act with the highest integrity, that you don't associate FIFA with integrity, and that's sad. And that we had the red card issue when FIFA got involved with Donald Trump, and that leads to all sorts of conflicts of interest, which obvious... then the privatisation, the floating of it, and then the massive backlash of it. Good leaders have normally got good judgment. They read the room really well. This bloke doesn't seem to be able to read the room. And that's been kind of him, isn't it?
1: Yeah.
5: So where's he trying to go? It's ordinary. And perhaps finally he might get what he deserves, and that's... Out you go.
1: You think he should go?
5: Oh, I think so. Okay. Yeah. He just doesn't act with the integrity that you would want someone who's in such a significant position.
1: Brooke, any thoughts?
3: Yeah, integrity is the key word. You have to act in the best interests of the organisation, which is FIFA, and being such a world sport and being on the world stage, you have to be someone that's of good character and high integrity. And when you're rolling around and dealing with Donald Trump and red cards, you're probably not.
1: Well, there's also, before all of that, there was the Peace Prize, the FIFA Peace Prize. So he's clearly trying to win the favour of the US in the lead up to the World Cup event.
3: That's right.
1: Which on one level you can understand, but there are ways and then there are ways to do it. So
5: So it's going to be very, very interesting where the whole thing washes out.
3: Yes, agreed.
1: Given the size and scale of the World Cup and how successful it was.
5: How successful it was.
3: And being such a world sport.
1: Rightio, speaking of world sports, AFLW, Australia and Ireland. Can I just ask, was it an Irish team or was it a team of Irish players who play in Australia? So was it officially sanctioned by Ireland?
3: No, well, it was a team of Irish players that play AFLW.
1: So it wasn't an Irish representative team of the country known as Ireland.
3: No, they're all Irish
5: None
3: players.
5: Of them at all, Brooke. No,
3: I don't think so. No. I'm not that I'm aware of.
5: It was a good game.
3: From my thought process, it was an Irish team of AFLW players.
1: Okay. Yes,
5: it all.
3: Great game. 9,000 sellout.
5: Yeah.

0: proved that women's footy is getting bigger and stronger each and every year. We have this debate every year about has it come too quickly?
1: Yeah.
0: Potentially, yes, but given what they showed and the spectacle they put on last week, it shows that women's footy is here to stay and we should take note.
1: Yeah. Should it have been at a bigger venue?
0: Absolutely, yes. Yeah. When you're selling it out that quickly and it's sold out within a day, you kind of put your radars on and go, okay, well, maybe I need a bit bigger of a stadium here.
1: Yeah.
0: But we start with that.
2: Could they look to book the smaller ground? Do you think they might have just subtly tried to look at that and think if that led to more scoring? And
0: yeah, potentially.
1: More, you know, physically smaller ground leading to a better game.
0: Yeah.
1: Better spectacle.
0: Anyone
2: who's been to North Sydney, you would be quite alarmed at how small it is.
0: Yeah, and probably 50 points didn't quite show how good the game was.
2: No.
0: I thought the Irish girls really showed what they could do with the Aussie ball, and who knows where it will lead to. But it's the start of the AFLW season, and
2: Where it's leading to, Brooke and Steve, it's a way for Australian football to continue to grow the game.
0: Yeah.
2: Because I know we've said it repeatedly over the last few weeks, and those that have been listening to us regularly on the last Friday will say, oh, hang on, Fitz, we don't want to keep hearing about this, but the money generated by the NRL for their next roll of the dice with their TV rights was way above what a lot of people thought, and now the pressure now is on the Australian Football League when they get into the early 30s or so. So part of that package has to be women's footy, and women's footy has to continue to grow and develop to develop the money that the game needs and therefore the TV people want. Steve, just on
1: is it more a battle of egos to who's got the biggest TV deal between the two sports? Because I just wonder, and I'm not so worried about the growing the game, but there seems to be a whole lot of ego and bravado going into this, and now the AFL has to get a bigger deal to show that they're better than the NRL. Yeah. To what end?
0: I heard yesterday that the NRL are now planning to buy a plane based on the revenue that they're earning from their TV rights. Yeah. So when does it stop? Are we, are NRL looking to try and come to terms like NBA and NFL and try and get bigger and better and stronger? But I don't think there's enough money in Australia to do that.
1: No, but I think Vlandy's plan is to try and go internationally.
0: Absolutely.
1: And that's fair enough. I mean, if that's what they want to do. But again, should they be buying a plane or should they be putting that into grassroots?
0: Right. Yeah. Exactly.
1: My argument would be grassroots.
0: Absolutely.
1: Yeah. So, yeah.
2: I think it goes a bit more to Vlandy's leadership style. That's knowing exactly what that is. But what we think it is that he's a bit out there and he seems to want to always, where he can, seems to want to try and...
1: Oh, he's got the razzle-dazzle.
2: Oh, yeah. That's his nature.
1: But he's also very successful.
0: Absolutely.
2: Andrew Dillon's a wonderful person, but he's not going to ever come out with that style.
0: Yeah.
2: And that's not his nature, so don't do it, Andrew. But the thing that I find a little bit tiresome for those who are looking for that kind of one-upsmanship stuff is that they're different sports.
1: Yeah.
2: So I don't know why we can't...
0: Different markets.
2: Why can't we look at what they do well and say, okay, does that fit with us?
1: And vice versa.
2: Exactly.
1: On the SMS, I was very disappointed the Australia versus Ireland game was not the hybrid game. I was looking forward to that, says one SMS.
0: Yeah.
1: There's another one that says, come on, Trump obviously wants to own a winning football team.
0: Yeah. I think the hybrid game will come. I think this was a test case for the women's football, and I think that will come eventually.
1: Okay. Yeah. Should we try and get Ireland to officially sanction the Irish team as a national? So it is truly an international matchup.
0: It's interesting because when the men's play, it's never sanctioned. So
1: that's the hybrid.
0: Yeah, that's right. Yeah. So it'll be an interesting conversation when the hybrid
1: stuff
0: game
1: happens. Yeah.
0: Happens. Mm. Yeah.
2: Steve, talking about international sports, and there's a test match going on with your sport. And we're
1: my
2: talking,
1: sport?
2: Yeah.
1: Wallabies.
2: Rugby, yeah. We're talking about coaching style. What do you think is coming across, or what do you think will be different with this coach compared to the previous one?
1: I don't know because you don't see as much of the Queensland sort of background in coaching. Unless you're in Queensland, you tend to know more about it because it's all state-based stuff. Les Kiss is a very good coach. I don't think he'll try. I saw something the other day where he was saying, look, it's going to be evolution.

0: Not revolution.
1: Yeah.
0: There's a few players out that are injured. There's others that have come back for the first time in a while that have been out because of injury. So it'll just be interesting to see. What I want to see is who actually gets in favour as to who the next lot will come through as the main players of the Wallabies.
1: So you're looking more at the tinkering of selection.
0: Yeah.
1: Would there be much of a tinkering in how they play?
0: Possibly a little bit. They've got to learn to tackle better.
2: They were saying yesterday, I listened to the radio yesterday, and I was saying that he's going to have a strong focus on improving the attacking game and securing turnover ball in defence. Okay. They were his two main points that he was focusing on.
0: Yeah. He's been very successful as a Queensland coach as well, Les Kiss.
2: Yeah.
0: But my problem, I remember saying this to you once, Fitz, we were in here and they'd played a game and they'd scored something like 35 points but lost 35 to 55.
1: Right.
0: So that's fine. 35 should be a winning score.
1: Okay.
0: But if you can't tackle and the other team's scoring, it's no good to you. You can score as many tries as you want if you can't stop them.
2: And it'll be interesting because Eddie Jones is coaching the Japan side. So that'll be interesting to see what flavour he brings to that side and what he knows about the Australians as well. But I think the biggest talking point is the weather over in Japan. So at the moment,
0: it's going to be stinking hot, isn't it?
2: 60% humidity and 34 degrees.
0: That's true.
2: So they're going to actually have to have extra breaks during the game in order to play it. So that's the key point.
0: And the Japanese are a very good international team these days. So they're no easy beats. 10 years ago it was different, but these days they're a very good international
2: team. They've never beaten the Wallabies though. So that'll be interesting. Might happen this weekend. Who knows?
0: Hopefully not. Don't say that out loud, Brooke.
2: No.
0: 1300 303 468 and 0467 842 722. Fitzy, as per usual, you want to talk about the cricket?
1: Well, I'm just wondering, is anyone else talking about that? I don't. How you like your cricket too, Brooke?
2: Yeah.
1: How long ago did we play? Not that it's not worth a try to play. We virtually have summer in the north of Australia in the dry season.
0: Yeah.
1: So why don't we play more cricket at this time of the year up there? But it just doesn't feel like cricket season, does it? So,
2: well, it's not.
1: No.
2: No, so, not for us at the moment.
1: So can it get interest in it, or is it just a tour that they just have to have? Which, if they have to have it, that's good, because it's exposing other international teams, other than the big ones, to test cricket. But I just... you look at, there's been quite an interesting series between the West Indies and Pakistan being played with some really good cricket. There's no one there. You look at the empty stands and see how long is that sustainable?
2: I think you have to have these types of tournaments in order to prepare for the tours coming up. But also, I was talking to you before, Fitzy, we have to start blooding young cricketers because our injury worries and our injury concerns continue to happen again. So the likes of Sam Constance and Campbell Callaway need to start playing international cricket, because they're the 21, 22, 23-year-olds. We can't keep relying on 35 and above to continue our reign as a top-class cricket team.
1: Yeah.
2: So I think they need these types of tournaments. I agree that you're not going to fill a grandstand at the moment.
1: No. Or TV rights or whatever it might be. Yeah.
0: So who is the test match with and against? The games?
2: Bangladesh, isn't it? I reckon.
1: One of those.
2: Yeah, Bangladesh. Yeah. Three-day warm-up match from Thursday ahead of the week's test match in Darwin.
1: Two tests in Darwin. But on top of the development of the next batch of players, Brooke, some of the figures on what the next will degree, the batsmen particularly, are producing, they're only averaging in the 30s at shield level. And that's, is that something to do with the changing nature of the wickets? I'm not sure. And also, is there a bit of a trend worldwide in sports now for sports people to be playing for longer? I would suggest anecdotally it is.
0: Yeah,
1: they're playing Australian football for longer.
0: They're trying to milk the cash cow in so many sports.
1: So if the best players are still playing reasonably well, why do they get a tap on the shoulder to say, out you go, because we've got to try and get these next batch in? But I agree that we've got at some stage, because there's an... Those that want to do the research on Test cricket, there's a massive number of Test matches to be played in the next 12 months, and there's going to be a toll on the bodies because of that workload.
2: I dare to mention BBL Fitz.
1: Where is it going? It's when you read.
0: Only listeners could see the look on Fitzy's face.
1: Oh dear! When they look at some of the contracts being paid to the international players, we're going to have

0: situation where some of the best players, Australian produced players, are not going to play in the BBL.
1: So for the listeners, there has been an offer for Ben Stokes to come to the BBL for $600,000 a year or for the season, which it will be, he will become the highest paid player ever to play BBL cricket. So that's in the background as well. But
0: that's right. So where does that leave Steve Smith and those types of players?
1: And they're kind of only allowing, I think it's about $1.4 million per team to be placed, like, players in a silo to be picking from. So there's a lot of money, but they can't spend it at the moment. They're in a holding pattern.
2: Righto. Let's turn to Australian rules football. Both of you know that in 1858, on this day, the first Australian rules match was played between Melbourne Grammar and Scotch College. It's the anniversary.
0: Ah, right. Yeah.
2: Was one of the anniversaries from earlier. I didn't mention.
1: That.
2: So,
0: That's one of your dates.
2: That's one of the dates on the anniversary track. Yeah, so I have that extra info there.
0: I took a phone call and I
2: really
0: what
2: do
0: you want about there?
2: Right.
0: Yeah, a lot of 80s and 82s.
2: 82.
0: Who won in the end? 82 today.
2: 82, Fleetwood Mac. It's a good choice. Anyway,
0: choice.
2: Let's move on to the AFL. Where do you want to stop laughing, Brooke? Sorry. Where do you want to start with this?
1: To rest or not to rest, Fitz? That is the question.
0: What we're discussing, Steve, was with the wild card, and with people like it or not, it's here, and I think some people would be honest enough to say at the start of the year they said, another American thing, leave the game alone. I think the overwhelming majority of people now would think, yeah, it's not such a bad idea.
2: Well, you've got these teams that are all sort of knocking on the door of getting a second chance run into the final eight.
1: Just for context, we've had wildcard round at Talent League for about 5 years and we run it for the whole ladder. Yeah. So for a development league...
0: You brought that in.
1: Yeah, so for a development league, all the teams play off in a wildcard round except for the top two teams. And then whoever wins goes through to the following week. So you might finish third on the ladder and play 15th.
0: Well, our blokes a couple of years ago started on the wild card and got the grand final.
1: The last 3 years, the Rebels boys have actually come from 13th, 14th and 15th to make preliminary finals and grand finals.
2: Yeah,
0: So if you're guaranteed, if you know that you are going to finish 7th or 8th, that's what we're looking at. Now, you're guaranteed a spot in the wild card final. Well, why wouldn't you, as a coach in the footy department and a club, say to your best couple of players, particularly those who would benefit from a spell, why wouldn't you rest those?
2: Have a bit of a rest,
0: But the trouble is that the league is worrying about the integrity of the competition, and
2: but
0: you still wonder whether it comes back to the gambling and the betting and... That's
2: but isn't that just player management? Isn't that what teams do anyway? They say, well, look, we're playing this team this week, so we can rest you for this, but we're going to need you the week after.
1: Well, Alex Pearce from Fremantle's been rested this weekend. Yeah. Fremantle will come over to play Melbourne, I think, this weekend, and he's staying back in Perth.
0: Yeah.
1: Last week, Luke Beveridge rested Aaron Norton and Cody Waitman because they played in Perth.
0: Yeah.
1: So it's been happening...
0: Collingwood are resting
1: a
0: heap.
1: Yeah, near on all year.
0: Not going. Pendlebury's not going to Perth.
1: Yeah, that's
0: two or three
1: right.
0: Others.
1: Yeah, so they can't bring in a rule all of a sudden now and then think, oh, well, we've got to stop resting players. It's just not going
0: to
1: work.
0: But we're going back to the bad old days, according to the AFL, when Ross Lyon virtually sent his second side to play in the last game of the year and then put the A-grade team back in and won a final in Geelong. And we've had other examples of that. So what the AFL would be worrying about is the integrity of the competition. You know, the team might play a weakened team and get a stronger percentage or whatever it might be, and then there we say it, the betting issue, which is never going to go away unless the government gets really fair income on it and fixes it up. There's all sorts of implications, but the bottom line is I don't believe that the AFL can come over the top of a club and say, we'll tell you how many you can rest and who you can't.
2: Yeah.
0: That's very dangerous.
2: Right, on the SMS, just before we get to tipping, the AFL and Minnows wanting to have a world game. Andrew Dillon is not the one. And I've tidied that up a little bit. Steve, at least Stokes has crowd appeal, unlike Steve Smith and other bland Aussies, is another SMS in relation to the cricket.
1: He's going to bring a bit of razzle and dazzle, as you said, Steve. To
0: and that's what you need in the BBL.
1: Absolutely. Yeah.
2: 2 minutes to the news. So, tipping, who had Bulldogs, who had North Melbourne?
1: I would have had Western Bulldogs.
0: I had it down on my email, Steve. I said the Doggies. I had the Doggies by 24 points.
2: Yeah. I just wanted you to say it out loud. To admit to it.
0: My tipping's been ordinary.
2: Lions and Hawthorn tonight.
1: Jared Berry's 200th game tonight. I'm going to go
0: well
1: Brisbane.
0: Well done, Bezza.
1: Yeah.
0: Yeah, we all coached him and liked him. I think Hawthorn can go up there and beat them.
2: Okay.
0: I think Hawthorn are good.
2: Saturday, Melbourne and Freo.

0: Melbourne for me.
1: Yeah, I reckon Melbourne again. We do. Yeah. I thought that would be a bit of a shock.
0: Yeah, look, probably at the MCG.
1: I thought you were going to make a major announcement.
0: However, Fremantle have to show some fight because they're going to be playing finals here at the back end of the year.
1: But they're already safe, Steve. They'll be home.
2: Okay, Swans and Port Adelaide.
0: Sydney
1: Swans
0: for me.
1: Win that.
2: Okay. Geelong and Essendon.
0: Yeah, given the week Geelong's had, I'm hoping they'll
1: going
0: win.
1: Going to that
0: Geelong.
1: Game, Steve, Geelong will win that easily.
2: Okay. Adelaide Crows and Richmond.
0: Adelaide over there.
1: Yep. Adelaide will beat Richmond.
2: Okay. For Sunday's games, GWS and Gold Coast.
0: Two teams that I just don't know what they're going to do each week, but GWS for me.
1: Two disappointing sides, aren't they?
2: Fitzy?
1: GWS, I think.
2: Okay.
1: Haven't got any confidence.
2: Okay. West Coast Eagles and Collingwood.
0: West Coast will show some fight, but Collingwood will win.
1: Collingwood have got some good players not going. Yeah. That's this resting thing. Collingwood just.
2: Okay. Just.
1: They do travel well.
2: All right. St Kilda and Carlton, last game for the weekend.
0: I'm on the Carlton bandwagon at the moment. After the last 2 weeks, they are flying.
1: Incredible,
0: Carlton for me.
2: Okay. Fitzy?
1: I think so. Carlton.
2: Carlton as well. Okay. So the only one you guys have a difference on is tonight's game with the Lions and Hawthorn.
1: Ooh, here we go.
2: The rest of it is lockstep together. Thank you both.
0: Thank you.
2: Brooke and Fitzy, we will return with sport again next Friday morning, of course, on ABC Ballarat, 107.9 FM, and on ABC Listen, it's 8 o'clock. It's time for ABC News.
3: ABC News with Mary McDonald. Good morning. A young Gippsland father who suffered permanent brain damage after a Victorian police officer fell on him during a bungled arrest has quietly settled a lawsuit with the force in a deal believed to be worth millions. Kira Prowse reports.
4: Brodie Holt last month reached a confidential settlement with Victorian police in the Supreme Court over the incident outside a pub in his hometown of Traralgon in 2022, which left him with injuries so severe that he was forced to move back home with his parents. The 27-year-old still has no memory of what happened and now lives with post-traumatic amnesia. A Victoria Police spokesman says allegations against the officer were found to be unsubstantiated, but that they resolved a subsequent civil claim believed to be in the millions based on independent legal advice.
3: Victoria Police is investigating after sensitive information about people who attended court hearings was published on the dark web. Names, emails and job titles of people who attended online hearings in regional courts were posted on an underground hacking forum in July. The ABC understands some of the leaked data includes highly sensitive details. Police have increased proactive patrols in a suburb in Melbourne's east after an alleged machete attack on a teenage boy in June. Bridget Fitzgerald reports.
5: Two males allegedly pushed the teenage boy off his e-bike and slashed him with a machete while he was on an evening ride on Selkirk Avenue in Wanturna on Saturday, June 20. Police allege the offenders then fled the scene with the e-bike valued at about $10,000 and the boy's phone. The then 17-year-old boy required surgery and spent 4 days in hospital after the alleged attack. Police have released CCTV footage and still images of two men they believe can help with their inquiries and have increased local patrols in response to the incident.
3: Prime Minister Anthony Albanese is facing increasing internal pressure to strengthen laws banning gambling ads from radio and free-to-air TV during certain time periods. Political reporter Adam Langenberg has more.
6: Labor MPs have been increasingly vocal about their desire for the laws to be tougher, with the party adopting a policy of stronger action on inducements at last month's national conference. Backbenchers Jerome Laxalt and Alicia Payne are the latest to call for the reforms, which are friendless in the Senate, to be beefed up. Ms Payne says she'd welcome an opt-in model for online gambling ads, instead of the opt-out proposal put forward by the government.
7: I think people should be able to choose if they want to see these ads.
6: Communications Minister Annika Wells says she will consider any amendments put forward by the Coalition or the Greens.
3: The Deputy Prime Minister has denied there's a rift within Cabinet over the government's future plans for migration. Home Affairs Minister Tony Burke was due to announce far-reaching changes to Australia's migration policies this week in a now-postponed speech before the National Press Club. It's understood the proposal was considered by Cabinet on Monday. Richard Marles has told Channel 9 there isn't a disagreement within the government.
8: Look, that's not right. I mean, I've seen those reports. I don't know where they come from, but they're not right. I'm not going to go into Cabinet discussion. Tony will be speaking to the National Press Club at the earliest opportunity. It's not unusual for dates to be moved around.
3: An Australian team has pulled off a rare and daring midwinter aeromedical evacuation of a United States expeditioner in Antarctica. Antarctic reporter Jono Gibson has the details.
9: Australian aviation company SkyTraders said it mobilised its Airbus A319 following an urgent request for assistance late last month. After an initial attempt was delayed due to severe weather, SkyTraders said it was able to depart Hobart in the early hours of the morning on the 31st of July. It landed at McMurdo Station 5.5 hours later in complete darkness and temperatures as low as minus 43 degrees Celsius. The patient was then flown to Christchurch in New Zealand. SkyTraders described it as an extraordinary mission. Details about the patient's condition have not been disclosed.
3: To sport, and in the AFL, North Melbourne has kept its wildcard hopes alive with a 23-point win over the Western Bulldogs last night. The win was North's first against an opponent placed inside the top eight under Alistair Clarkson's tenure, and the first time the Roos have beaten the Bulldogs since 2019. To the weather now. For the state areas, the morning fog and frost about and north of the ranges, dry apart from isolated showers about Gippsland during the morning. For Melbourne, partly cloudy, the slight chance of a shower with a top today of 16. Tomorrow, a shower or two, also 16. Sunday, rain and windy, 15 degrees then. Right now in Melbourne, it's 10 degrees. ABC News.
10: Good morning. Welcome to AM. I'm Melissa Clark in Canberra, coming to you from Ngunnawal country and acknowledging other custodians. On today's program, a stoush over how to power AI data centres as the Northern Territory and Queensland oppose the Commonwealth's plans to mandate using renewable energy, and Israel's plans to build a crocodile-filled moat around a remote prison faces backlash from animal rights groups.
11: The truth is that we all really laughed here. It was kind of a joke. We thought it was an election thing. You know, crocodiles are a very symbol animal.
10: But first, Labor backbenchers are joining voices from across the federal parliament calling for the government to do more to crack down on gambling companies, with the Coalition and the Greens demanding tougher restrictions on advertising and inducements. Labor is likely to have to make concessions to get its reforms through Parliament. Oliver Gordon reports.
12: Pressure grows from outside the party and within.
7: Yeah, I hope that we will pass this legislation, but that we might be able to strengthen it as well.
12: Labor backbencher Alicia Payne publicly asking her own party leaders to take a stronger stance to protect Australians from gambling harm.
7: There is definitely more we can do in the space.
12: How widely held is your view within the Labor caucus?
7: There have been many caucus members who have been pushing for this response to the Murphy report and then also for us to go further.
12: The late Labor MP Peter Murphy's landmark report into gambling harm called for a total ban on betting ads. But the proposed laws the Labor government has put forward only include a partial ban. The friendless legislation needs the support of either the Greens or Coalition to pass the Senate. Representatives from each have expressed their willingness to support an opt-in approach, where Australians would have to actively decide to allow gambling ads or inducements. Labor MP Alicia Payne again.
7: Personally, I would be supportive of that as well. I think people should be able to choose if they want to see these ads.
12: And why can't your party get behind the position that you have?
7: Well, as I've said, our party has brought forward some significant legislation, making some really important steps in the right direction. And there's discussion around how we might be able to go further, and I hope that some of these ideas are considered.
12: Another Labor backbencher has told the ABC if the legislation was shelved or put forward without major amendments and then defeated, that would be damaging to the government and that the community is wanting strong action. Liberal MP Andrew Wallace is one of a number of coalition figures calling for the government to crack down further on wagering companies.
13: We know that they'll get hold of them as young adults, and then who knows from there on, maybe a lifelong customer.
12: There are provisions in Labor's legislation to limit ads. If you vote them down, will you be letting the perfect be the enemy of the good?
13: Well, we think they can do a lot better.
12: He wants the government to force sporting clubs to rip up deals with gambling companies within 2 years, and is also a backer of the opt-in approach.
13: And I know that, you know, that there's going to be a lot of opposition to this because it's all about money. It's all about revenue.

0: But at some stage, as a country, we've got to say enough is enough.
1: Reports surfaced this week Labor could shelve the gambling bill altogether rather than accept major changes. But Communications Minister Annika Wells is leaving the door open to negotiations.
2: I'm having constructive discussions with both the Shadow Communications Minister for the Coalition and the Shadow Communications Spokesperson for the Greens.
1: Labor MP Alicia Payne is hopeful some form of the bill can pass.
3: These things can take time. The tobacco advertising took many years to see that full ban, and this will certainly provide a significant step in the right direction.
1: Parliament's next sits early next week.
4: Oliver Gordon. And Independent Senator for the ACT, David Pocock, has played a key role in the Senate inquiry into the government's gambling legislation. He says Prime Minister Anthony Albanese needs to respond to the widespread concerns about the proposed laws.
5: Every non-government senator thinks that this bill is not strong enough. It's not going to protect young Australians. It's not going to stop the normalisation of gambling. And so what I hope happens is that the Coalition and the Crossbench and the Greens will work together to actually strengthen this bill and pass it through the Senate.
4: ACT Independent Senator David Pocock there. The stage is set for a fiery meeting of National Cabinet over the federal government's proposed rules for new data centres. They would require all developments to use new renewable energy, but both the Northern Territory and Queensland governments have doubled down on their opposition to it, with the top end's Environment Minister accusing the Commonwealth of overreach. Political reporter Lexi Junowick has the details.
6: Data centres are a hot topic in Australia and they're causing friction, with neither Queensland nor the NT signing up to the government's plan to force new large AI data centres to be backed by new renewable energy.
7: What we're not going to do is let one state or one territory dictate to the rest of the Commonwealth.
6: Energy Minister Chris Bowen has this week also poured cold water on the top end's plan for gas-powered data centres, saying the proposed new rules would not permit any data centre proposal which relied entirely on gas. NT Environment Minister Joshua Burgoyne has accused the Commonwealth of overreach.
8: What they're doing is overstepping into our territory and basically telling Territorians what they can and can't do. No one appreciates that.
6: In a statement, Queensland's Energy Minister David Janetsky says his state will not force uneconomic investment into the system that will ultimately flow through to higher prices for households and businesses. The tension sets the scene for a fiery meeting of National Cabinet later this month, where the Prime Minister will seek agreement from the states and territories on the proposed national mandatory standards for large AI data centres. Mark Kenny is the director of the Australian Studies Institute at the Australian National University.
9: I think at the end of the day, the Commonwealth would rather reach agreement than get into a situation where it's having to invoke the Constitution.
6: So, what does the country's peak body for the data centre sector make of the split? Belinda Dennett is the CEO of Data Centres Australia.
10: Some competition isn't unhealthy, but certainly we also support one set of laws for our members to comply with.
6: Ms. Dennett supports the federal government's plan for national standards, but says many of the sector's questions remain unanswered.
10: One of our concerns is a framework that sets obligations on data centres has to speed up the renewable supply and connections at the same time. And at the moment, it seems to be just the obligations on data centres without the levers to speed up renewable supply.
6: As the race to attract the power-hungry warehouses accelerates, Shadow Minister for the Digital Economy, Aaron Violi, is arguing the government shouldn't be dictating the type of energy that these data centres use.
11: We should be technology agnostic and we should allow the data centres to invest in all types of energy.
6: Meanwhile, the Greens are reiterating their call for an immediate moratorium on new data centre developments.
12: The whole idea of a moratorium is to put a pause so that the settings can be right and that the Australian people are getting a fair share.
6: Senator Sarah Hanson-Young is the minor party's environment spokesperson and is also chairing a Senate inquiry into AI and data centres.
12: We've had over 1,700 submissions and we will be looking at holding public hearings in the very near future.
4: Green Senator Sarah Hanson-Young ending that report from Lexi Junowick. Some Australians are rushing to buy investment properties using their self-managed super funds before a ban on the practice comes into force next week. There's been some frustration from retirees.

0: is with the ban, but economists say it will help housing affordability in the long term. Diana Damjanovic reports.
1: Wayne Strandquist is a 66-year-old self-funded retiree. About 15 years ago, he used his super to buy two investment properties, a decision he says has allowed him to live off his own money instead of the aged pension.
2: It worked very well for us, along with shares. We managed to buy and then hold it for quite some time.
1: Investors are rushing to buy homes using superannuation this month before a ban comes into place. Figures show applications for loans using self-managed super have risen by a whopping 326% for July. Martin Jarvenig is a mortgage broker for Evolution Lending Partners and says he's busy.
3: And we're getting, you know, probably double the inquiries we'd normally be getting just because people are wanting to know what can they do and when do they have to do it by.
1: From the 10th of August, no one will be able to use self-managed super to buy an investment property. The new rule is part of the government's changes to investor tax breaks. The Greens helped the changes get through on the condition these SMSF loans be banned. Martin Jarvenik says his clients aren't happy.
3: Most of my clients are your typical mum and dad Australians, and so they're kind of feeling hard done by because they looked at super as their nest egg for retirement, and effectively they feel like the government's taken away their ability to create wealth through property.
1: Federal Treasury estimates SMSF residential borrowing represents roughly 4,000 new loans a year, but industry groups like the Australian Finance Industry Association say the figure is higher at 16,000 if you include loans to fund new development projects. Wayne Strandquist says he doesn't believe the ability to borrow using super is making it harder for first home buyers.
2: I don't believe that self-managed super fund acquisition of residential property is influencing demand on residential property much at all, because it's such a very small proportion of the property market.
1: But the government says the policy is designed to free up the housing market by redirecting self-managed superannuation into other investments like the stock market. Economist Warren Hogan says the government's changes will work after an initial shock to the economy.
4: But over the longer term, I think most economists would agree that the general gist of all of these tax reforms has merit. The less distortions in a market, the more efficient the allocation of resources within housing and within the economy. And I think we are going to see more first-time buyers in the market, but probably not till next year.
0: Economist Warren Hogan, ending that report from Diana Damjanovic. You're listening to AM, where the time is 16 minutes past 8. Foreign ministers from across the Pacific are meeting in Fiji today. After a succession of country-to-country security deals, the Australian government is supporting a push led by the Solomon Islands for a region-wide security treaty that could provide a bulwark against China, but it's an idea that's still in its infancy. Foreign Affairs Minister Penny Wong spoke to me earlier from Suva. Senator, thanks for joining me on AM.
5: Good to be with you.
0: Now, the Solomon Islands have been leading the call for a region-wide security agreement. Will you be discussing that with your counterparts today?
5: Well, it's really good to be back in Fiji today, my third visit, I think, in 3 months, and to be here for the Pacific Islands Forum Foreign Ministers meeting. And there are many things we want to discuss, but obviously one of them is how do we make sure that our region remains peaceful, stable, and prosperous? And how do we ensure the future of the region is determined by the people of the region? And one aspect of that is what leaders have said for a long time, which is security should be provided from within the Pacific. What Prime Minister Wale of the Solomon Islands has pointed out is let's work out how we give effect to that. Certainly we've started that through the work we've done, our alliances with Papua New Guinea and Fiji and agreements with a number of other countries, Tuvalu, Vanuatu and Nauru. But I'm sure those issues will be a point of discussion.
0: Do you have any indications at this stage of levels of support beyond the initial openness we've had from PNG and Fiji and Australia?
5: Well, we've been very focused on making sure we engage in the rebuilding of trust and rebuilding Australia's reputation

0: strategic position in the Pacific. And you've seen that in the relationships, as I said, with Papua New Guinea and Fiji, agreements with Tuvalu, Vanuatu, and Nauru. And we've got work, more work to do. We've announced that we do want to engage with and negotiate with both Tonga and Solomon Islands. Obviously, there'll be a lot of work there that we want to do with them in partnership.
1: Are you hoping that the ministers will make a strong joint statement condemning that intercontinental ballistic missile test that China undertook last month in the communique?
0: First, I would make the point that the majority of the Pacific Islands Forum did express concerns over China's ballistic missile test, and I hope China does take note of the very clear response from leaders and ministers in the Pacific about that test, which we've been very clear. It was a test which was destabilizing, and in a region where leaders have said we want an ocean of peace, it's really important that partners respect that, and we would continue to encourage that respect. In terms of the PIF, and that's ultimately a matter for the Pacific Islands foreign ministers, how I'm sure it will be discussed today, how people will deal with it, and it will obviously be a discussion, but I would say to you that I think the Pacific Islands Forum members have already spoken very clearly about this.
1: Just turning to some of the other issues you're involved with while you're in Fiji, you're marking the completion of a years-long project to improve undersea cable connections for Pacific countries. This is something that began back in 2018 and 2019. Was that a good decision by the Morrison government back then to invest in this infrastructure?
0: Well, this is a major milestone, the announcement that I'm making today, which is that all Pacific Island Forum members are now connected to undersea telecommunications cables for the first time. And we've put a lot of effort into making sure that was finalised. And we're really pleased that all these years later it has been finalised, because ultimately a connected Pacific is a stronger Pacific.
1: You've also announced some funding to help Fiji with its growing HIV epidemic, and that's largely due to amphetamine users sharing needles. What responsibility does Australia have here? I mean, part of the reason drugs are so prevalent in Fiji is because it's on the drug smugglers' route to Australia. Does that put a greater onus on Australia to support Fiji with this health problem?
0: Well, I think two points. One is, it is true that drug trafficking, transnational crime is a key priority for Pacific Island nations, including Fiji. And that's why we are working with the Pacific Island countries on how we better work together to confront that. In fact, Minister Burke and the Federal Police AFP Commissioner were in the region just recently engaging on how we have a collective response to that. And yes, we do have a responsibility, and it can only be dealt with collectively. But what I would say to you is the announcement I made yesterday on this. The Health Minister, the Fijian Health Minister, spoke about the fact that this is now an outbreak that is well beyond the populations who would engage in drug use. And that is why, in fact, it's the fastest growing HIV outbreak in the world, and it's in our region. So our responsibility is a broader one, which is we are a partner of Fiji, where we've entered into a Vivale Union with them. And we also know that a more resilient Fiji is better for Australia. So yes, we are working very closely with Fiji on this. And I have announced additional funding for prevention, for training, for workforce support and community outreach, as well as essential health supplies. And as was discussed yesterday, this is something that has to be a whole of government and a whole of community response here in Fiji.
1: Senator Wong, thank you very much for joining me this morning.
0: Good to speak with you.
1: And that's the Foreign Affairs Minister, Penny Wong. The war in the Middle East has cast a cloud over Southeast Asian economies and has contributed to Indonesia's rupiah weakening to historical lows against the US dollar. It's meant the cost of imports has soared, and that's hurt Indonesian households and businesses. But not all the blame lies with foreign conflicts. Indonesian economists say the currency decline is mostly because of domestic factors. Indonesia correspondent Tim Swanston reports.
2: In the back streets of West Jakarta, Ahmad Saiku is fermenting soybeans. He's making tempeh, an iconic Indonesian food, a low-cost source of protein.

0: burden for many Indonesians. But Ahmad Saiku says the price of soybeans he imports from the United States has been soaring.
1: If this keeps going on, our family finances will become total chaos.
0: He says the increase in price is mostly because of the decline of the value of Indonesia's currency, the rupiah. Earlier this year, it fell to a historic low against the US dollar, below levels last seen during the 1998 Asian financial crisis. It's continued to fall since. Ahmad Saiku says the situation is unsustainable.
1: I estimate within 3 to 6 months, a lot of businesses could go bankrupt, leading to widespread unemployment.
0: Indonesian economists have been concerned over the declining currency. The war in the Middle East has placed considerable pressure on Asian economies, many of them heavily reliant on imported oil. While that's had an impact on the rupiah, economist Dipo Satria Ramli says the cause of the depreciation is closer to home.
2: So the oil price went up. So that probably contributes maybe 30, 40%. But 50, 60% is really because of domestic factors.
0: Some economists say those domestic factors include uncertainty over government policy. Dipo says the currency slide is taking a toll.
2: Everyone is quite affected. So for most of the economy, it is quite severe, the damage, because of that high import component.
0: It comes as a survey has found satisfaction with Indonesian President Prabowo Subianto has fallen significantly, and that more people say they have negative feelings about the economy. At street markets in Jakarta, many sellers are struggling. The cost of imported petrochemicals was already rising because of supply pressures from the Middle East. The weaker rupiah has added to that cost, so the price of plastics used in packaging food here has increased. We're making less money, satay seller Andri tells me. I feel like we're in survival mode, just getting enough food on the table. Siamsul, a noodle seller, says he hopes the government can stabilise the economy. Please help us out, he says, so we aren't struggling so much from prices constantly going up. In a statement, Indonesia's finance minister says the depreciation of the rupiah is considered to be driven more by market sentiment than by changes in national economic fundamentals, and the government is ensuring inflation remains within a controlled range. This is Tim Swanston in Jakarta reporting for AM.
3: Crocodiles as prison guards might sound like a fairly wild idea, but it's an actual plan in Israel, where controversial far-right National Security Minister Itamar Ben-Gvir is pushing for a remote jail in the middle of the desert that houses thousands of Palestinian prisoners. Middle East correspondent Matthew Doran reports.
4: A video posted earlier this week has caused quite a stir. Israel's National Security Minister Itamar Ben-Gvir is seen standing on some planks of wood over an open ditch at a prison in the south of the country. Alongside him, Israel's Environmental Protection Minister Idit Silman.
5: It's very worthwhile being a crocodile with the prison service.
6: This is a very clear and explicit statement of those who slaughtered, murdered and raped in our country, that he who does crimes like these will find himself surrounded by crocodiles.
4: You heard right, crocodiles. At the Ketziot prison near the Israel-Egypt border, channels are being dug for the reptiles to effectively act as prison guards, deterring escape attempts.
7: The truth is that we all really laughed here. It was kind of a joke.
4: Hagit Gluska is the lawyer challenging the plan on behalf of Israeli animal rights organisation Let the Animals Live.
7: We thought it was an election thing, you know, crocodiles are a very symbol animal and it's not like other animals that are not attractive for the media.
4: Late last year, Israeli media reported Mr. Ben-Gvir was planning to build a new prison surrounded by crocodiles. And a month later, pictures circulated on social media showing Israel prison staff checking out a crocodile farm in the Israeli-occupied Golan Heights. The idea quickly drew parallels to the so-called alligator Alcatraz in Florida, an immigration detention centre built in the Everglades where alligators already roamed. A fan of the now closed facility was Donald Trump, who made these comments ahead of a tour of it in July 2025.
8: They have a lot of bodyguards and a lot of cops that are in the form of alligators. You don't have to pay them so much.
4: In Israel, it soon became clear it wasn't going to be a new jail for the crocodiles, rather the existing Ketziot prison. But there was a problem. Unsurprisingly, you can't just round up crocodiles and use them at a jail. And this is where the legal challenge comes

0: Warren in Jerusalem, reporting for AM.
1: And briefly in finance, Wall Street has ended lower after a pretty strong run through the course of the week. Oil's higher, the global benchmark Brent crude is trading at $82.77 US a barrel, and the Aussie dollar's lower, buying 70.3 US cents. And that's AM for today. AM's executive producer is Michael Edwards, and today's program has been produced by Catherine Gregory. The associate producer is Barney Porter. Technical production by Kem White and David Lawford. I'm Melissa Clark. Have a safe and happy weekend. Thanks for your company this morning. It's now 8:30.
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3: Welcome back to the program. It is 8:30 on this Friday morning. Steve Martin here through until 9, and on the program in this half hour. We were talking earlier when we did our newspaper segment about this push for a bus from Ararat into Halls Gap. We're going to find out a little bit more about that, about making the Ararat railway station, I guess, the one of the entranceways into Halls Gap. We'll have a chat with Tim Walsh, who is one of the tourism operators there and also one of those pushing for this public transport connection. So that's on our agenda. Before we do that, we're going to talk about airport rail, because the new Premier has said that's his priority project. Airport rail will affect us in some ways. Now, it'll be beneficial because the handful of people that are going to the airport each day from Western Victoria will get easier access. But I'm wondering how it's going to affect some of our other commuter connections and the advocacy that goes along with that to make sure that Western Victoria is considered as that Sunshine Super Hub is reconfigured, both for passenger stuff but also for freight, because there's a bit at stake here. So the CEO for the Committee for Ballarat is going to join us on the program in this half hour as well, and you can too. 1300 303 468 or 0467 842 722. Let's begin with some local news headlines. So first up, it's good morning to Laura Mayers from the newsroom.
4: Good morning, Steve. The state government has confirmed the appointment of an administrator at Hepburn Shire Council will no longer be necessary. Criminal charges levelled by a private resident against five councillors and the CEO were taken over by the Director of Public Prosecutions this week, who successfully applied for the charges to be dropped. The charges triggered an automatic stand down of the councillors, but are all able to return to council now the matter has been finalised and thrown out. The City of Ballarat has responded to concerns from a Mount Clear resident about illegal dumping rubbish in a nearby forest area. The City of Ballarat says the illegal dumping of rubbish is extremely disappointing, and managing dumping on private land is the property owner's responsibility. The council says the landowner has been notified and it will be trialling a hard waste collection service from 2027. And Victoria Police is investigating after sensitive information about people who attended court hearings was published on the dark web. Names, emails and job titles of people who attended online in regional courts were posted on an underground hacking forum in July. The ABC understands some of the leaked data includes highly sensitive details. And for more of your latest news and stories, you can head to abc.net.au/local.
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6: Good morning, it's Brad Arnold from Transport Victoria. Not a bad run for Friday morning on the major arterials at the moment. The Western Freeway, no exception. A delay-free run all the way towards the M80 Bring Road. A fairly clear run down towards the Westgate. Main delay for the Westgate Freeway is at the city exits. No troubles further back after a couple of earlier breakdowns. The Princess Freeway running well from Geelong on the Geelong Ring Road onto the Princess Freeway past Avalon Airport. All clear there, heading towards the M80 Bring Road interchange and onto the Westgate Freeway. Midland Highway is a good run between Ballarat and Geelong. Do have a collision to clear in Gordon on Main Street, not far from Old Melbourne Road. Emergency services have been called to that location, so drive with caution. It allows some extra time through the area. Hamilton Highway is a clear run in both directions, and no major issues on the Princess Highway between Portland and Geelong. If you're getting onto public transport, a good service reported for Geelong and Warrnambool services. The 812 Bacchus Marsh to Southern Cross service, if you're on the Ballarat line, that's been reinstated and will run as scheduled due to an earlier safety incident and a couple of earlier service alerts. Check the V-Line website for details.
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3: Just

0: on 25 minutes to the next news coming up at 9 o'clock. 1300 303 468 and 0467 842 722 for texts. The new Premier, Ben Carroll, has already mentioned that his number one infrastructure priority is airport rail. It appears to be coming at the expense of the suburban rail loop, but none of that is necessarily confirmed at this point. It's just that airport rail, number one. There is potentially a little bit of risk for regional areas and Western Victoria in particular. If it's done well, it could be a benefit to us. But if our considerations aren't taken into account, it may make it a little bit more difficult in some circumstances to access that infrastructure. Michael Poulton is the CEO of the Committee for Ballarat. He's with me in the studio. Michael, good morning.
1: Good morning, Steve, and good morning to your listeners.
0: It's a while since we've talked about this.
1: It has been,
0: yeah. Steve. How important is this for our part of the world, that the Sunshine Super Hub, as it's called, that they get it right?
1: We've just been having a conversation, Steve, about the traffic along that Melton Highway. This is a really important piece of infrastructure to free up the congestion that we currently see between Sunshine, or between Melbourne's western suburbs and Melton. So what does that mean for Sunshine Super Hub? It has the capacity to provide the opportunity for electrification and duplication of lines through to Melton. And that would make an enormous benefit to regional commuters, both in the car, yep, but also for those who are travelling on the trains.
0: Okay, so why? Just we'll go back to the car first. Yep. Why in the car? You reckon because more people would use?
1: Well, what you'll find is people from those suburbs around Rockbank and Cobblebank and Melton will now have access to a metropolitan-style railway service. So rather than one train every 20 minutes in peak and an hour and every in off-peak, you know, they can get on a four-minute shuttle, a commuter-style train, a metro-style train from Melton into the city.
0: Rightio. And for us, it would mean clearer transport.
1: Absolutely. Frees up the tracks. It frees up the runway for regional trains to run, ideally, express from Bacchus Marsh through to Sunshine. And that would save an enormous amount of time for our travel times.
0: All right. There is a freight component in all of this as well. We've got the freight hub now, and they've closed the ring road for that freight hub at BWES.
1: Yes.
0: So can you just explain for listeners what's being talked about with freight through that Sunshine area?
1: Yeah, so the challenge for freight is that with the expansion of the Sunshine hub, freight has to find a new home. So at the moment, there is lots of work being done to try and find what is the most cost-effective way of being able to redirect freight directly from the west of the state into the Melbourne ports, so through Sunshine, whilst also working within the new structures that will be built at Sunshine. There is some talk that that freight line would be diverted around Sunshine, and in fact trains would need to go from the west of Victoria through North Geelong and then come into the city.
0: And then come back up.
1: Correct, yeah. Now that's a cost that the freight carriers don't want to bear. The government, I know, is very keen to find a solution to this. That's not a solution that they think is the ideal one. So they are looking at ways of access to land and being able to divert freight as directly as possible, whilst at the same time building out the Sunshine Super Hub.
0: Rightio. The Premier has said that airport rail is his number one priority. What does that mean to you in terms of what you do as a Committee for Ballarat?
1: Yeah, look, I think all Victorians would say hooray. You know, airport rail, you know, I was a wee boy living in Melbourne when I first heard about that in the 1970s. Look, it's a really crucial project from an international visitor's point of view, from those who travel nationally in jobs, as I did once. We need to have better access from the airport into the city. For regional commuters, it means that we can get on a train in Ballarat, get off at Sunshine, get onto the airport rail and finish up at the airport, saving us, you know, for those who travel a lot, thousands and thousands of dollars in car parking in particular, and obviously also in travel time. So a direct route to the airport for regional commuters is really, really important for regional travellers, for our visitor economy. So we have a really real challenge in Victoria in being able to get people who visit Melbourne to come to the regions. You know, we're one of the lowest states in the country in terms of being able to convert travellers who come to the metropolitan cities to get out to the regions.
0: Airport, so you're talking about international travellers?
1: International travellers and also domestic travellers, those who come to Melbourne from New South Wales or Queensland, for example.
0: They go to Melbourne?
1: They go to Melbourne, they visit Melbourne, they don't come out from here. Okay. So the conversion rate of those who visit Melbourne...

0: and being able to visit the regions is very, very low in comparison to other states. Airport rail helps that. I can get on a train at Tullamarine, I can get off at Sunshine, and I can get out to Bendigo, I can get out to Ballarat, I can get out to Ararat and so forth. So it does open up regional tourism, but it certainly is a service that every mature, developed country, city in the world has access to airport rail, and it's our turn.
1: That electrification, though, of the line to Melton, that seems to have been a hard sell to the former version of this current government. So what do you do about that? Because that's also, they can do the Sunshine Super Hub, but if they don't do the electrification, we don't benefit.
0: Correct.
1: In fact, we're still just caught in the tangle that we're in.
0: So what we would say to government, and federally and state, and we've been saying this now for some time, is that given the investment in Sunshine Super Hub, use that as an opportunity to extend, duplicate out to Melton. Otherwise, we're waiting another decade before that happens.
1: Do they get it when you say that?
0: Oh, look, they do. The really significant thing about Ben Carroll's comments yesterday is for the first time we've heard the state government starting to suggest that maybe suburban rail loop needs to be put in the Bay Marie. It needs to be kept warm for a while because there are other priorities that the state has. Most Victorians that we speak to, certainly those that we speak to around our region here, would be saying airport rail has a higher priority than the suburban rail loop.
1: Yeah.
0: The suburban rail loop is probably a project at some stage that needs to be built. Is it the highest rail project for the state right now? Our view is no. Melbourne Airport Rail is, and while we pump billions of dollars into suburban rail loop, as is the plan at the moment, Melbourne Airport Rail just gets pushed back further, as does electrification out to Melton.
1: Suburban rail loop's an interesting one. I'm probably one of the 1% of people in Victoria that thinks it's actually a good idea. But that's because I've seen the way Sydney Trains work with their metro and the new metro system that they've worked, which goes close to my parents' house. So I've seen the difference it makes with an interconnecting rail loop. But it's the cost. It's that money that's going into it.
0: It's the cost and the timing.
1: And the time, yeah.
0: And look, Victoria has spent billions of dollars of infrastructure upgrades, and there's no doubt that those who've enjoyed level crossing removals, 92 of them across the state, are saying thank you very much for that. We've got new hospitals. We've got new schools. Melbourne Airport Rail has been sitting on the plans for decades and decades. Suburban Rail Loop has the capacity to put that back more decades. So as a priority project, Melbourne Airport Rail, in our view, has a greater opportunity for the whole of the state of Victoria and the whole of the economy than does the suburban rail loop under its current plans.
1: Right. What are you looking for in terms of promises and guarantees from all of the political players as we head to the state election?
0: Twofold. In terms of the state process, it is about the Melbourne Airport Rail and how electrification for Melton can be built as a part of that project, not post that project, as a part of that project. And if we think, so what I'm saying there is that if you're going to do Sunshine and do
1: Melbourne
0: Airport Rail, do the whole lot.
1: Yeah, do it once,
0: get it
1: do
0: done.
1: It properly.
0: Exactly.
1: Yep.
0: Otherwise, construction times and so forth and so on, we've got decades still to come. The second part, Steve, that we're looking for from the state government is to say, let's look, if we are starting to reconsider suburban rail loop and the cost of that, let's look at prioritising regional cities, regional development, regional towns like our own, getting some of the money that otherwise might have been directed to suburban rail loop into key transformational projects here in Ballarat and in our region.
1: What would they do?
0: I've got a list.
1: Of course you do.
0: Sovereign Hills Gold Vault, top of the list. Airport, Ballarat Airport, Western Victoria Airport, top of the list. University town proposal, being able to bring university students into the CBD, circular economy precinct. There are 5 to 6 fundamentally transformative projects that can be funded in this region that would make a huge difference to our economy. And if we're seeing a government who is interested in looking, government and an opposition, looking to spend money and make promises in regional areas, come and talk with us.
1: Yeah, it's interesting when you say those priority projects, they are all, as you say, transformative projects. They're all big ticket items. They are all well and truly the realms of state and federal governments. It's not commuter car parks. It's not those little small biscuits that we seem to get promised more and more, trying to win over someone here or there who has a bit of trouble getting into the supermarket or something.
0: Correct.
1: They are big ticket items.
0: Our interest, as is the city of Ballarat, is in those transformational projects. They're the ones that make real significant difference. The Western Victoria Airport, the Ballarat Airport, would fundamentally change the way that we do business and the way that we can visit and the way we can deal with a whole range of emergencies.

0: emergency services for this region. It is a whole lot more significant than new change rooms at a football ground, for example, as much as I love football ground change rooms.
1: We've left that up, unfortunately, to the builders of wind farms and transmission lines lately.
0: You know, the that's right.
1: And again,
0: yes, community benefit.
1: Yeah, beads and trinkets coming through from billion-dollar projects. We get, you know, oh, here's $1,000 for this or whatever. So hopefully that's changing. There seems to be a bit of impetus to change some of that. Michael, just before I let you go, we did have that conversation about the highway, Melton to Rockbank. Or Deanside these days. Yeah. That's, you were saying, how fast was it going on the way home yesterday?
0: 10 to 20 kilometres an hour between Rockbank
1: Chock-a-block
0: and Melton.
1: With traffic?
0: Chock-a-block at 2 o'clock in the afternoon, 2:30 in the afternoon.
1: So there is, I know there's some planning around upgrading that section. That also can't come soon enough for Western Victoria.
0: Correct. And if you think about the growth of the west of Melbourne, and people see it every day on the train.
1: And it's all, not all, but a lot of tradies, utes and the stuff through there.
0: Absolutely.
1: All day, yeah.
0: You know, that road, when I first came to Ballarat in 1985, Steve, you know, that road was a two-lane free highway that is the same two-lane highway that it is right now. It needs upgrading. It has to be upgraded. Again, we've seen upgrades on the east of Melbourne. What we've neglected is the west of Melbourne.
1: Mm-hmm. Michael Poulton, thank you.
0: Always a pleasure. Thank you.
1: CEO of the Committee for Ballarat, Michael Poulton. It's just on 14 minutes to the next news, coming up at 9 o'clock.

Billy Joel, and Moving Out is the track. It is just on 11 minutes to the news at 9. A couple of SMSs that popped in. Rail build costs is no problem. If we have billions for submarines, we'll probably never get. The government has ample funds.

0: says one SMS. You could argue that. Then it just comes down to where they choose to spend those ample funds, and that seems to be the challenge if you're not necessarily in their gaze at the particular time that they realise how much money they've got. There's also this from Stephen Bamborough, and it's not a bad point. Priority projects are just like the Com Games projects, and it uses, as an example, the old sale yards. It was going to be the Games Village for Ballarat. That didn't happen, as we know, because the Games have been run and won and done in Glasgow. And the Commonwealth Games Village is still the old sale yard site, and there seems to have been very little progress with that locally. So, Steve, thank you for your pertinent points.
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0: Lines are open, of course. SMS is there if you want to contribute to the program this morning. With us, you've got about 9 minutes. Now, we were talking about this earlier this morning, about public transport. We've just been talking about rail heading into Melbourne. This is more into town. 8 years ago, there was a bus between Stawell and Halls Gap that was introduced. Well, now some local advocates are calling to extend the service to connect Ararat to Halls Gap. This is in the Ararat Advocate newspaper today. This particular V-line coach would pass through towns in theory, like Pomonal and Moyston, to become the main service connecting Ararat into the Grampians. The campaign's apparently reached the Deputy Premier's office. It got the backing of, I think, a couple of government MPs, Martha Haylett being one of them. Tim Walsh has been advocating for this service for some time and was also involved in getting the initial service from Stawell off the ground 8 years ago. He's our guest this morning. Tim, g'day.
2: Good morning, Steve.
0: Thanks for your time. Can we just go back a step first? So the coach service out of Stawell, is that the only service into Halls Gap on public transport?
2: No, we three times a week there's a service from Warrnambool through Hamilton, Dunkeld, Halls Gap, Pomonal and Moyston,
0: yep,
2: and into Ararat, and then it returns on the same day. So it's Tuesday, Fridays and Sundays.
0: All right, so out of Ararat, what do you want to see that's different to that service?
2: Yeah, what we're proposing, and has total support of all the community here and all the organisations, groups, Ararat Rural Shire Council, Grampians, Wimmera Tourism, Marion College, all the schools, is to see a service connecting from the Ararat train station, coming straight out through, leaving early in the morning and bringing workers out along the route to Pomonal and the zoo and Wammer and Halls Gap, and then returning, hopefully picking up Marion's college students and taking them back to college at Ararat for school, and then connecting with all the trains during the day coming out of Melbourne and at Ballarat, and then returning back to catch the train from the Ararat station back into Melbourne. So we're proposing five trips a day
0: to match in with the trains that come to the Ararat station, so a proper transport link.
2: Correct. Everyone I speak to, it's a no-brainer, it's obvious. They've spent a lot of money and getting the services to Ararat, which has been a real game changer for us. The trouble for the people along the route is they have to get to Ararat. So if we've got a direct line straight in, for the locals, it's a really big thing. For tourism, it's a really big thing. And for the school kids, it's a really big thing as well.
0: All right. So the progress you've made now, Tim, as I understand it, is that it's reached the Transport Minister's office. Is that right?
2: Correct.
0: So what prospect do you give it of getting off the ground?
2: I give it a very good chance. I've been an advocate for 25 years around the Grampians Wimmera region, and Steve, it's an election year. There's marginal seats involved. We've got total support from Martha Haylett at Ripon, and also from Jacinta Ermacora, the member for Western Victoria. They've written two fantastic letters of support to Gabrielle Williams, the Minister for Transport, and, as you made mention, the Deputy Premier. We've got most importantly, the Ararat Rural Shire Council, the CEO, Tim Harrison, and the Mayor, Bob Sanders, and myself have worked very closely on this, and they're totally supportive of it. They see Ararat becoming the gateway to the Grampians, and it is,
0: okay,
2: in essence. So.

0: really positive.
1: How many locals would use the service as opposed to tourists?
0: How many locals?
1: Yeah, in terms of those, you've talked about students, school students and others trying to connect in with trains. So for the, the local benefit, do you, have you worked out the numbers of local residents that would be likely to use the service?
0: Well, let's put it this way, Steve. It would connect directly with Melbourne, with all the schools there, because if it would connect with Ballarat, with all the schools there, it would connect with Ararat, with all the schools there. We've got a multi-million-dollar development out here called WAMA, Wildlife and Art Museum of Australia. Now, that is catering for educating kids and art, and it's going to become a premier destination in Australia.
1: Yeah.
0: That's en route just outside Pomona. We've also got the zoo, which is the largest regional zoo in Victoria. That's going to be en route, and they'll both have bus stops, feline bus stops. Then we've got Halls Gap with 5,000 people, tourists and locals, when we're full here, with five bus stops, which will be serviced. And the potential is incredible. You don't know, because how many schools are interested in nature? How many schools are interested in zoological subjects? You know, it gives access to Melbourne, Ballarat. It's phenomenal what it could potentially do.
1: Oh, yeah, look, I have no doubt that there's a need for it, particularly with the tourism side of things. I would have thought schools would actually hire a bus to get to those two locations, as would be the case now, rather than just use it as general commuters.
0: Well, I mean, the kids in Melbourne do it. They use public transport to get to school. What's the difference?
1: Yeah. So you're confident that students and locals would make use of the bus along with the tourists?
0: I've spoken with all the headmasters, the schools, the colleges.
1: Yep. Okay.
0: Like, just for example, like our school here, we've got 35 kids here at Halls Gap. They go and play sport against the kids at Pomona and Moyston. They have to get a charter, or their parents have to drive them. With this proposal, they would be able to run out there. It's all...
1: get on the bus and go and do their sport.
0: Kids in Melbourne or Geelong, yep. Or Ballarat, why shouldn't our kids have the same rights?
1: So, when... also, when no, go on, Tim.
0: The kids from Pomona who go into Ararat to Marion College, in the morning they spend an hour and a half on a bus going to school, and then they spend an hour and a half coming back. So with this proposal, it would be half an hour in, half an hour back. I mean, you know, that's you work that out, that's like an extra 2 hours a day over 5 days is 10, and then you multiply how many school weeks are in a year. That's 400 hours a kid, a 10 or a 12 or 13-year-old kid is sitting on a bus. Why? Why?
1: Yeah.
0: That's just one example, but tourism is massive. I've been working Feline for many years, 20 years working with them very closely, marketing and so on, and I've made a lot of money through my backpacker business over the years when I was operating here in Halls Gap, and I know the potential from tourism. It's massive. We've got the Grampians Peaks Trail here, which will be a world-class, it already is, it's a world-class iconic trail, but now the big thing that's coming is these running races through the Grampians.
1: Yeah.
0: So there's a massive potential to get people up here very easily, directly. It just makes life simple.
1: And for people doing the trails and those sorts of things, they go from one end of the Grampians to the other, and if there's a public transport option to get them from one end to the other once they finish their walk, that's also a bonus.
0: That's right. You're so right.
1: Yeah. Righto. So, Tim, what's your proposed timeline for this to be implemented?
0: Implementation, that's a good question. I would hope that, working on the stall experience, I would say probably next year, but I'm hoping for an announcement from the Minister and from our local members, hopefully by the end of September, early October.
1: Okay, so prior to the election as an election commitment, in that sense then, do you have Emma Keely from the Nats on board?
0: I've spoken with Emma Keely's office, but they haven't got back to me at this point.
1: Okay, all right. I can't say that that's necessarily opposing it. It just depends if it fits in with their priorities. Tim, thanks for your time this morning. We'll have to keep in touch and keep an eye on how this all progresses. Thank you.
0: Thank you, Steve. Thanks for your time.
1: That's right. Tim Walsh, you too. Have a good day. Public transport advocate, Halls Gap, and a tourism operator as well. He's certainly passionate, and he certainly has gone through with all the different groups the benefits of this bus service. So five trips a day between Ararat and Halls Gap. It would connect Moyston and Pomona and the communities along there, and the schools would benefit, tourists would benefit, the entire community by the sound of it, to have that service. Probably wouldn't be full every day, but it does sound like there would be some demand for a service.

0: like that. We just have to wait and see if it's promised and if it gets off the ground. Coming up to 9 o'clock. So that is it from us for today. Have a nice weekend. Have a safe weekend, particularly with some of this rain that is forecast into Sunday and Monday. I'll talk to you again on Monday morning, straight after 6:15. It's 9 o'clock.
1: Every community has stories worth sharing. 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
2: ABC News with Mary McDonald. Good morning. The Deputy Prime Minister says the government's gambling advertising reforms strike the right balance, despite a number of Labor MPs calling for stronger action. Multiple MPs have called for the legislation to be beefed up, including through a crackdown on inducements, since the Coalition announced it would not support the laws. Asked whether the government is willing to make changes, Richard Marles has told RN Breakfast the reforms are the strongest ever put forward.
3: We have a proposition in front of the Parliament that is a very strong proposition, which we believe does strike the right balance, and that's the proposition that we are talking to other parties about.
2: A lawyer specialising in injury law says a secret deal between Geelong and current players to make them legally responsible for any future brain injury is ethically questionable. A News Corp report has this morning suggested the Geelong player involved in the secret deal may not have his contract extended. Special counsel Daniel Schramm from Margolit Injury Lawyers has the firm currently leading a multi-million dollar AFL concussion class action, says the deal likely wouldn't hold up in a court of law.
4: I do think this is ethically questionable behaviour on the part of Geelong, and you would also be arguing, and I think we would have a very strong basis to argue, that this simply has no foundation in law.
2: The Geelong Football Club has been contacted for comment. Sensitive personal information of people who've attended regional courts in Victoria has been posted online, with police now investigating the data breach. Here's court reporter Christian Silver.
5: The material was posted on a dark web hackers forum last month, and the user who uploaded it claimed to have obtained data from 28,000 cases. It related to matters in the Magistrates and Children's Court in regional areas. The information included names, job titles and email addresses. While some of the details were already public, the names of children under 18 and people in family violence cases appear to have been leaked. Court Services Victoria says it's investigating, as is Victoria Police. It comes after a separate hack in 2024 when an audiovisual court archive was compromised.
2: A man who allegedly raped a woman at knife point in Melbourne's West last month is now facing additional charges related to two other incidents. Natasha McFarlane reports.
6: 39-year-old Timothy Richards has been charged with rape, aggravated burglary and making a threat to kill after allegedly forcing his way into a house in Hoppers Crossing in July and threatening the resident before he raped her. Police have now laid extra charges related to two other incidents on the 23rd and 24th of July. It's alleged the 39-year-old also tried to assault a woman near a secondary school, but she managed to escape, while another woman the next day was sexually assaulted after being followed into a primary school. He's now facing 9 additional charges, including rape, false imprisonment and stalking. He'll appear in court again in November.
2: A Victorian man has reached a confidential settlement with police after an incident outside his local pub left him with injuries so severe he was forced to move back home with his parents. Kira Proust has more.
7: Brodie Holt suffered permanent brain damage after a Victorian police officer fell on him during a bungled arrest outside a pub in his hometown of Traralgon in the state's east in 2022. The 27-year-old now lives with post-traumatic amnesia and says the injuries have severely impacted his relationship with his 5-year-old daughter. Court documents reveal the damages claimed by the young father come in at nearly $14 million. Victoria Police resolved a civil claim believed to be in the millions last month, despite a spokesman saying allegations against the officer were found to be unsubstantiated.
2: US researchers say artificial intelligence has been used to design brand new viruses that are fully functional and can replicate in the laboratory. It's the first time whole genomes have been successfully designed by AI. The researchers from Stanford University say the resulting 16 novel viruses were created to infect bacteria and pose no threat to people. The breakthrough has been labelled a very significant turning point in science, but experts have also warned AI-designed viruses raise urgent safety and security concerns. To the weather now, and for the state, dry apart from isolated showers about Gippsland during the morning and isolated light showers about the ranges in the afternoon. A cool day but mild in the northwest. For Melbourne, partly cloudy, the slight chance of a shower with a top today of 16 degrees. Tomorrow a shower or two, also 16. Sunday rain and windy, 15. More rain about on Monday, 14. Tuesday showers increasing, 15. Wednesday more showers and 14. It's currently 11 degrees. ABC News.
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8: And a good morning to you, just past 9 a.m. Fantastic to have your company for another Oz Music Friday. 2 hours, nothing but Aussie music. And I'm really excited that after 10 a.m, the Audreys, the ARIA award-winning blues and roots duo, they're coming by. They're going to play some live music. Make sure you stick around for that. We're also at the tail end of Landcare Week. This year marks 40 years since Landcare was introduced in Victoria. And the people who step up to work with their local Landcare, they're passionate. They're proud to be part of the solution. They're also under a huge amount of pressure at the moment. I'm going to catch up very soon, talk about all of that and more with the chair of Landcare Australia, a man who knows a lot about Aussie music as well, Mr. Peter Garrett. But a question to start the morning, and a really simple one. Should your local councillor have to step down or take leave if they decide to run for state or federal parliament? I know for some people that'll be a bit like me asking, can you think of a horse that can wear two saddles? I know that. Right now, Victorian councillors who want to run in a different branch of government, state or federal, they have no obligation to step away from their councillor roles. They're fulfilling their day-to-day council duties on one level of government while campaigning for another. And this is not hypothetical. This happens across the state. And I reckon there's many of you, there might be some rumblings in your part of the state that you are hearing. It's certainly happening here in Shepparton. Now, ABC Mildura reporter Wade Stevens has been diving into the rules and looking at a proposed amendment to change things up. Wade, good morning to you, mate.
9: Morning, Nick.
8: What are the rules at the moment if a local councillor wants to throw their hat into the ring?
9: So, effectively, there's not no rules, but there's no specific rules for councillors who are throwing their hats into the ring in terms of their need to stand down. And initially when I started this story, I thought the rule was when you nominate as a candidate for council, you have to stand down, that you're mandated to stand down. It turns out that's not actually written in the legislation. There's nothing hard and fast that will compel a councillor to stand down at any time until if they are successfully elected, then they have to stand down. That's the only thing that the legislation actually says. What I thought was, a compulsory need to stand down about 19 or 18 days out from an election is actually standing out only once the election has been declared as a result for a particular seat.
8: Is it problematic, do you think, if they're not doing that early?
9: That's a point of contention because, some councillors will want the option to not have to stand down. And where it gets complicated, Nick, is probably when you look at mayors and deputy mayors who have big public profiles as councillors who will be out in the community as mayors and deputy mayors, and the line between whether a mayor is campaigning or whether a mayor is simply being mayor and a councillor can be a bit of a blurry line. And the closer you get to an election, the more that line gets blurred. Right. So what do you think this proposed amendment could be changing?
10: So what the proposed amendment is changing is they're mandating what is currently a guideline, which is basically what I said before. When you nominate as a councillor for a state or a federal election, the moment you put your nomination in with the VEC or the AEC, you stand aside from council. You're not allowed to enter a council building, participate in a council meeting, or you

0: lose any of your council assets. However, what the new legislation is proposing now for mayors and deputy mayors is they would have to effectively drop out of that role much earlier, where if they are a member of a party, the moment they are pre-selected, they have to tell their council CEO, and the council CEO says you are no longer capable of being mayor within that role because you are now a nominee for a state or federal election. And if you are not a member of a party, an independent candidate, it's even could potentially be even earlier, when you publicly declare your intention to run for a state or federal election is effectively when you have to tell your council CEO, and you're no longer allowed to be mayor or deputy mayor.
1: That is going to be a very, very big change. Have we got some ideas what other states are doing? Is Vic in line with other states? Are we an outlier?
0: So at the moment, the only outlier is Queensland, where they do have some strict rules around what mayors and deputy mayors can do in the lead up to a state or federal election. But every other state is in line with what Victoria has at the moment, where there is no mandate over leave of absences or the need to stand down before an election. It's essentially, you know, a pub test for a councillor. They have to figure it out themselves and, you know, deal with issues of public perception and any potential conflicts of interest. But if they are capable of wearing hats at separate times, not wearing their mayor hat or their council hat at the same time as their campaign hat, they can keep going within their council or mayor roles without really any issue by the law.
1: That feels very arbitrary on that one. Wade Stevens is who I'm talking to, ABC Mildura reporter. We're talking about a proposed amendment that could make it a little bit more rigid in terms of what it means for a councillor, particularly mayor or deputy mayor, who wants to take that step and run for either a state or a federal government role. And I said before, it's not really hypothetical. I mean, I think many people would be hearing rumblings or already know of their local councillors making that shift. You know, our incumbent local member on a state level here in Shepparton is a former mayor. There's certainly rumbles about what it might mean for our current mayor, although they are only rumours at the moment, to be very clear on that. Have you got a sense of how many councils might be impacted by this, should it change?
0: It's kind of hard to say because, you know, we're still a fair way out from the election, but we have had councillors...
1: You say that way, so that's going to go so fast, mate.
0: That's true. there's already some councillors who have decided to stand down from their mayoral roles. There was even one who decided, I think, late last year in Ararat Rural City Council when she knew that she was going to be in the pre-selection race for the Nationals. She decided to take a leave of absence from her role.
1: Right.
0: And then we've also got mayors who are considering contesting the election who haven't stood down yet because there is no mandate to, and they haven't, according to them, started their campaign.
1: Wait, for the councils where we're already seeing that step back, is that putting additional pressure on the councils, having that person outside of that role, taking it away?
0: Because you're going to have councils have to, I guess, individually make considerations as to do you appoint a new mayor or do you appoint an acting mayor or an acting deputy mayor during the period between now and when the election is. So that can be a bit of a process, as you know. So with these new rules, that's part of the debate is a lot of parties do have their formal pre-selection processes pretty early in the year, so it could actually be making potential mayors or deputy mayors stand down from their roles a lot earlier than they otherwise would, simply because of the new legislation. And it with the independent councillors, this public declaration of intention, one example up here, Ali Cupper, who was the former member for Mildura and is the current mayor of Mildura. Technically, she publicly declared that she had an intention to be on the ballot in 2026, the day after the election in 2022. So under the new law, would that technically mean she would no longer be able to be mayor across the 4 years as a councillor if she wanted to be mayor? I don't know the answer to that question. I did ask the state government and they didn't give me an answer to that example.
1: In the people you've spoken to, does this seem like it could be a popular amendment? I know you've spoken to election analysts, you've spoken to people who are in these positions. Do they think that this could actually solve potential problems?
0: Some have said they don't really know what problem it is actually solving, and it's sort of harmful to democracy. And then others have said they welcome the guardrails and just a bit of a firm guideline as to what to do, because when they've had to make the decision in the past or want to make the decision in future, it's a bit of a grey area as to when do you stand down and what passes the pub test in regards to standing down.
1: Oh, good. I was hoping there'd be no consensus on this. I was really, really looking forward to that. Should note that even if this does get across, this wouldn't impact our state election this year, would it?
0: Correct. So the proposed amendments, if they do get up, would only be in force from January 1 next year. So it would affect, say, the next federal election, but certainly not this state election in November.
1: Wade Stevens, always good to have you on, mate. Thank you very much. Wade from ABC Mildura explaining the sort of not real rules, more like guidelines for local councillors who want to take that move, run for either state or federal government. A proposed amendment that would change that up, particularly for significant roles around mayor and deputy mayor, leaves of absence being enforced after they've been officially nominated, not until elections after next year, or after the end of this year, I should say. So it's not, even if it happens, going to impact this particular state election. Wade's been working on a story on that. That'll be up on the ABC News website very soon. We've got this happening in our current election. There are rumblings, as I said, of councillors making that move all around. I'm imagining people listening right now, maybe councillors themselves, who have thought about potentially what would a next step look like, what would I do? I want to know what you're thinking about this morning. Pick up the phone and give me a call. It's 1-300-977-222. 1-300-977-222. You can text 0467 842 722, but you know I absolutely always love a call instead.
2: Are there any winners in the cost of living crisis? 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
3: Questions. They've never been more important. So the one thing we'll never question is our duty to keep asking. ABC News, keep asking.
1: It's about 17 minutes past nine. It is a Friday morning, Oz Music Friday. Now, I'm about to play you some great Australian music. We'll hear some live Australian music from the Audreys a little bit later this morning, and I'll catch up with the Weather Bureau at 9:30, find out what this weekend's going to actually look like. Spoiler alert, second half of it, it's going to be wet and potentially very, very wet. It's also the end of Landcare Week, and I'm going to talk to the chair of Landcare Australia, Peter Garrett. They've done a big survey. They've looked at what the people who work in Landcare are saying to them. More on that straight after Hunters and Collectors.

0: It's a very big sound of hunters and collectors when the river runs dry. Kicking off what is always on a Friday, nothing but Australian music between 9 and 11. Oz Music Fridays, that's the promise to you. We just talked a little bit about a push that'll show an amendment in Victoria. Councillors, particularly mayors and deputy mayors, it'd formalise anything they need to do regarding stepping back from those roles should they decide to contest a state or a federal election, which is happening at the moment. We're seeing a few of those pollies making that move from local into a next level of government this year. This amendment wouldn't come into place until next year. It would not impact this election. But many people saying it's solving a problem that doesn't exist. Jeffrey on the line from Wangaratta, you welcome a bit of scrutiny on councils, but don't think this is the necessary one.
1: Well, look, I think if you actually really ask what, find out what people are asking for, this is really pointing out something they would like to change that I don't believe is a problem. I mean, why don't you demand that they actually drop their job before they go and run for a council so there's no chance of any sort of conflict of interest or whatever? You could even demand that. But, I mean, what are you trying to do? Because at the end of the day, if those people want to run, if they're successful, fine, they'll leave their position in the council. They can't maintain both, and then they'll have to go there. But if not, then they just go back to their position in the council. But I don't believe that someone has any sort of unfair advantage because they're a sitting mayor or whatever, because if you really ask people, you'd have one talkback station, if you wanted to, just listening to people's complaints all over the country about council.
0: You might be right on that one. Jeffrey, thank you very much. Keep those calls coming in.
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0: Yeah, a little bit earlier this week, you and I were talking about feral deer numbers in Victoria, how destructive they are as an invasive species. And a couple of people called in, got in touch from local land care groups, talking about what they see on the ground, talking about the heartbreak of seeing like major revegetation work just stripped away by feral pests. And I think it went to how much land care teams, how much those volunteers, how much they do for their communities and what the groups mean for the individuals who are part of them. Now, we are at the tail

0: end of Landcare Week. This year marks 40 years since Landcare got introduced, starting in Victoria. I think it's a really good idea and a really good time to reflect back and have a chat with Landcare Australia Chair Peter Garrett. Good morning, mate. How are you?
1: G'day, Nick. I'm good, thanks.
0: Really excited to talk about this. And I know you've been out doing your national sort of survey, finding out what the people within Landcare are saying to you. It's highlighted some of the pressures, but on the good news, what are they telling you that they're getting from Landcare?
1: Yeah, look, it's amazing. It's actually, I think, one of the largest snapshots of its kind this year. And what we find is that people are really positive about Landcare, people who are involved in the groups with volunteering coordinators, Bushcare, Coastcare. So, you know, people feel really good about being part of Landcare. But what's interesting and I think really important is a lot of people join for the cause, as they say, and then they stay for the community.
0: Huh.
1: And what we're seeing is that not only do they have the satisfaction, notwithstanding the feral problems that we've got that you just mentioned, of seeing bits of bush come back to life, of seeing, you know, rivers and creeks get healthy again and planting in native species and the like, but they also get really tangible feelings of well-being, connection to one another, sense of community. In fact, one of the surveys has shown that people's mental health and sense of sort of capacity to manage increases because they're a part of Landcare, which is probably not quite what they had in mind 40 years ago when it was formed, but as you said, Victorian initiative to begin with. But it's incredible to see the way in which Landcare works now. It's as much about community as it is about country.
0: I can imagine, though, that you were hearing a fair bit about some of the pressures, and I know speaking to any volunteer groups, it's a little rough at the moment getting people on board, particularly getting younger Aussies to find the time to come on board.
1: No, 100%, and that's one of the big challenges for all organisations, but particularly for Landcare, in as much as it's something which people from the ages of maybe 45, 50 through to their late 60s and early 70s and beyond really jump into and get involved. We do have young Landcare organisations in the country, and I've met some of those young Landcare volleys, and they are very gung-ho about wanting to encourage other people to get involved. But it is an issue. And then the other issue, I think, which came out in our survey, Nick, was that we need some funding certainty from government for these volunteer groups because quite often they're doing it, rolling up their sleeves, you know, coming out in the mornings, going out on the weekends. But if we don't have the certainty of funding to make sure that the coordinators are there, that they can buy the stock that they need when they're putting native seedlings in the ground and what have you, and if they're always sort of waiting to see whether they get dribs and drabs of local council or state government or even through the national funding system, then they're feeling that pressure. And I am very hopeful that we will see an appreciation by government that what Landcare has done is it has transformed both the landscape and the communities of Australia, particularly rural and regional communities, by the way. And it's done it in a way which is almost, you know, the Aussie genius for crossing bridges, for cooperating together, for being bipartisan, for really helping one another out and improving the health of the country. But we need some funding certainty to enable Landcare to continue doing that good work and for the volleys to feel like they're appreciated and they've got some resources.
0: I'm really glad you mentioned that because that did come up when we were talking about the feral deer destruction. You know, a couple of Landcare volleys saying we'd get all these seedlings in, we'd do all this work, and you come back 2 days later and it's been stripped away. And while that's heartbreaking, it's the cost factor as well. It's a big deal.
1: Yeah, no, look, it is. And I think, I mean, look, I'm a former environment minister and I had to deal with ferals in that job. And it was scary, really, because you realise that whichever way you looked, whether it was pigs or whether it was camels in Central Australia or whether it's now deers in some of our forested areas in New South Wales and Victoria, you really need a big effort to get on top of them. And that certainly costs money. And that's something government must do and should do. Interestingly, one of the other things that I think is weighing on people a little bit, maybe more in the cities than out in the bush. People are time poor. You know, they feel like they're under cost of living pressures. If they've got a young family, they probably don't have the time that they might have had in an earlier period. And that's meaning that some of our Landcare groups, which have got, you know, older people in them doing their bit, are not seeing the young ones come through, even when people want to do it and they want to make the difference. So we're really looking to supercharge Landcare Australia and Landcare right around the country, going back in

0: It's one of the reasons I came back to it. I mean, back in the day, I can't quite believe how long ago it is, but anyway, there you go. I was president of the Australian Conservation Foundation. And it was the ACF and the National Farmers Federation, initiated actually in Victoria by Heather Mitchell, who was the NFF, I think, president or vice president at the time and former premier. Her name will escape me. Her first name is Joan and Turner. Had this idea, and then the NFF and the ACF took it into Bob Hawke, who was then the Prime Minister, for those old enough to remember. Hawke really fell in love with it, and that's where Landcare was actually launched. So for me, coming back after all that time, it's very special because it's a turning of the circle. But as well as that, to your question, coming back in and finding that there's successive generations of people, particularly younger people coming through, who've got an absolute passion for the country, who think that Australia is as much about, you know, its native bush, its birds, its wildlife, its endemic species, as it is about how we do in footy or sport or whatever else it might be. And it's incredible. Look, I had a look at the report, and one of the people said, Landcare makes me feel positive about the future. I feel a wonderful group of like-minded, nature-loving friends. I've got a sense of achievement, and it's good for the soul.
1: It's hard to argue with that. Peter Garrett, mate, thank you very much. And look, honestly, congratulations on being there for 40 years of Landcare. Peter Garrett, no, Joe, I realise he doesn't count as an Aussie performance, just having a chat to him. Thank you for that. I should just say, there is a 40th anniversary of Landcare celebration happening in Beechworth. That's on this Sunday from midday. If you're in the area, I reckon there's a lot more happening around as well. Call it 28 minutes until 10 o'clock. Let's find out what the weather's looking like. Belinda House, good morning to you.
2: Good morning, Nick. We've still got some foggy skies across parts of the west. Horsham looking like it's still in a fairly thick fog, but beyond a bit of fog through parts, it's really a fairly settled, nondescript winter's day. Skies are going to be partly cloudy. You couldn't rule out a light shower close to the ranges. It might produce some very light snowfalls up around the alpine parts, but on a whole, generally settled weather, a bit of fog still to clear, and a mostly dry, apart from the odd light spot around, but a mostly dry and partly cloudy day. Temperatures are going to nudge that 20-degree mark up through the Mallee. Mildura today is looking for a top of 21 degrees, but elsewhere around the mid to high teens. Swan Hill, 18. Horsham, 16. Bendigo 14, Shepparton 15, Echuca 17, Seymour 14, Albury-Wodonga, Wangaratta, Hamilton, Warrnambool all looking for a top of 15 degrees today, Ballarat just 13, Sale and Bairnsdale a top of 16, mostly dry, a partly cloudy day.
1: Into the weekend, tale of two halves.
2: Yeah, that's right. So tomorrow morning through central and eastern parts, likely to wake up pretty cold, a cold morning through those parts. And then daytime temperatures should be relatively mild. But this is ahead of some showers, patchy rain that's going to start falling through the west tomorrow morning. It's going to be slow to push in, probably not getting to central parts of the state until evening or close on, and maybe just into far western parts of Gippsland and the northeast of the state very late in the evening. So a little bit of shower activity, patchy rain on the way for the western half of the state tomorrow. But look, Sunday's looking to be the more significant day. We're going to see broadly windy conditions, northeast and northwesterly winds. Could even see some damaging winds up around the eastern ranges, the alpine part. So we'll keep an eye on that. But yeah, a broadly windy day on Sunday, but fairly rainy. We're looking to see that rain extend across most parts of the state, perhaps central and east Gippsland, where we'll see the least of the rain, but elsewhere some good rain on the way on Sunday. Now, by the time we get into Monday, cold front will move across the state, which is going to shift those winds around to a more southwesterly direction. So we'll hold on to that rainy, showery conditions to begin the day on Monday, but we'll gradually can see that showery weather start to contract to the east and mostly clear by the end of the day. Now, that rain that's coming in on Sunday is looking pretty rainy, so we might get some snow right up around the alpine peaks, but it's going to be quite a rainy event. Perhaps that snow level coming down a little bit lower on the Monday, but lots of rain in the mix with the forecast of some snow for the alpine parts as well.
1: No sense that there might be warnings coming through at the moment on Sunday?
2: Look, there could be some warnings to some flood.

0: flood watches, and there could be some warnings coming through for those winds. So we're just going to have to keep an eye on it. But look, in terms of how much rain could we see, the weekend and Monday combined, 50 millimetres about the central ranges, maybe double that about the eastern ranges. Elsewhere broadly, 20 to 30 millimetres, perhaps less into central and east Gippsland. So with that, we could see some minor flooding about the northeast catchments from about Monday. We could see damaging winds about those ranges on Sunday. So we could see some warnings coming, you know, for the next couple of days.
1: Belinda House, I think this might be a question for Mystic Meg rather than the Bureau, but a message has just come in saying, will it rain in Bendigo on Sunday for the kids' footy at 1 p.m? I need to know if I have to park the car right near the fence.
0: Sunday, 1 p.m, Bendigo, yes.
1: Belinda House, thank you very much. Belinda from the Weather Bureau. Joking aside, there will be significant rainfall coming through the state on that Sunday. As Belinda was saying, at the moment, no sense of warnings, but they could be on the way, particularly for some flood-prone areas. I know certainly around here in Shep, we're talking about maybe 40 mil just on the Sunday, upwards of 10 on Monday, 10 again on Tuesday. So a fair bit around. Just make sure you're being prepped for that. Of course, on Monday, when I talk to our wonderful gardening people, we'll have a talk about what you can do after an inundation like that. I was just talking to Peter Garrett. In addition to everything else Peter Garrett has done, he's back as the Landcare Australia chair. It's the end of Landcare Week. We're wrapping up 40 years since it got introduced. It started as a Victorian initiative. It moved in to the rest of the country after that. We were talking about the fact that earlier this week, while we were chatting about feral deer numbers in Victoria, I had a few people from Landcare get in touch to say how heartbreaking it is to actually get in for some revegetation, to pop in native saplings, come back a day later and see they've been absolutely stripped away. Gail texting in saying, this is highlighting why we need recreational hunting to shoot the feral deer. Going back to a conversation we were having a little bit earlier this week. Now, speaking of which, we'll talk critters very, very soon. I'm catching up with the wildlife carer from Gippsland, the well-known Josh Neal, who's had some interesting times recently. He's well-known for his wombats. He's got quite a few at the moment he's looking after. Maybe a bit of a fundraising plan that's a bit unusual as well. Don't forget, it is Oz Music Friday. I've got you nothing but Australian music for the next 2 hours, including some live music after 10. But I can't have a chat with Peter Garrett and not play some Oils.

0: Midnight Oil with At the Time of Writing. I was just talking to Peter Garrett, who is the chair of Landcare Australia now. We were talking about the fact that Landcare is celebrating 40 years of existence. It started in Victoria, moved on to the rest of the country. It's the end, well, coming up to the end of Landcare Week. And I know plenty of people out there have been doing a lot of work right around regional Victoria as part of that Landcare group. Love to hear some of those stories, particularly this week, where it's been a good time to get out, talk to some of those other Landcare people, get a sense of who's volunteering and why they're volunteering as well. I'm on 1300 977 222.
1: What's really in the food we're eating?
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1: A major Australian food investigation yields shocking results. Duped, a two-part special from Four Corners. 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
0: Call it about 17 minutes until 10. 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
1: Critters on ABC Victoria.
0: How many wombats is too many wombats? I know it sounds like set up for a joke, not a particularly good one, but a joke, but it is a real question that we're about to have answered. For Critters this week, we're checking in with one of our beloved regulars, Gippsland wildlife carer Josh Neal. Good morning, mate. How are you?
7: Yeah, keep going, legend. It's busy down here. I've got wombats coming out of my ears. It's crazy business.
0: Is it a crazy amount? How many have you got at the moment?
7: We've got 10 at the moment, 5 that are bottle fed. So it's just that time of the year, mate, where, you know, a lot of the wombats and those marsupials have their smaller joeys now. So when it comes to springtime, they're sort of on the grass and coming out of the pouch. So it's always busy in the winter and it's darker for longer. So more people seem to run into them on the roads.
0: Yeah, which is pretty heartbreaking. The bottle fed ones, what sort of age group is that?
7: So I've got some real, we call them velveties. So wombats are really funny. If you looked at a wombat and it was the size of a guinea pig, you would think like a lot of people reference them to like a cat or a dog. And you'd say, oh, that's 6 or 8 weeks old. But a lot of these little wombats start off the size of a jelly bean. So for one to be the size of, say, a guinea pig is between sort of 4 to 6 months old. So, yeah, a lot of the ones we've got are between, I've got two that are about, oh, I'd say they were 5 or 6 months old, just sort of got their hair. And then I've got a couple that are about 9 or 10 months old. I've got 3 of them, and they're booting around. They're at the funny stage where they're sort of eating a bit of hard food and still taking a couple of bottles a day. But, yeah, it's very busy. And then we've got our older wombats that are in the 10 to 15 kilo mark. And then we've got our bigger ones that are getting ready for a release, and they'd be about 20 kilos, I reckon, at the

0: moment. So, yeah, wombats everywhere, mate. It's crazy.
1: Josh, you're making me think. I know that, say, a Roo Joey, they're in and out of the pouch as they get a bit older. Is that the same for wombats, in and out?
0: Yeah. So they'll get in there as long as they can fit in there. They'll try. They'll be wedging in until they're hanging out the back, because the wombat's pouch faces backwards, right?
1: Yeah.
0: So when they walk along the ground, they don't shovel full of dirt like a laser grader otherwise. So when they wobble away from you, you can see when the joeys get bigger, there's just the head bobbing out the back. And eventually their mum says, "No, I've had enough of this," because she's pretty low to the ground. So her belly starts rubbing on the gravel, so she kicks him out. And then that's why they bite each other on the butts. So they can, when the mum comes out, the little joey's running behind. If mum's going too quick, the joey will run up quick and give her a couple of bites and go, "Hey, slow down, you spoonhead. I can't keep up."
1: Kids today, they just don't want to move out of home. It's shocking stuff, mate. Shocking. On the formula too, what do you feed them when you say bottle fed? How difficult is that to get?
0: It's pretty easy to get. Right. So there's a few different formulas. So what you got to remember is all Australian wildlife, they're all lactose intolerant, lactards, I guess they call them these days. But if you feed any native wildlife like cow's milk, makes them very sick. That's one of the biggest problems I have with people ringing up saying, "I've had this little joey and we try to give it some milk." And when I say, "Oh, what milk did you give it?" And they're like, "Oh, cow's milk." And that can really upset their stomach. So it's a real big no-no in that space. You're better off. They're pretty good if you get one that's been run over, like very fresh too. If, say, you run one over, they can go 24 hours without having to have any milk, without causing them too much damage. And when we first get them in, a lot of the times we'll give them electrolytes for the first day just to make sure that hydration gets up to settle them out a little bit. And then we start to edge the milk in. So, yeah, but our milk powder, we get the two main brands of the Vetalac, which is sort of an all-rounder, good for the rural people to keep in their cupboard. They're good for kittens, kangaroos, wombats. It's very tolerant, like it's a lot more, I guess it's more diluted, so it's a bit easier on their stomach. And then we use Wombaroo, which makes a lot of different formulas specifically for certain animals rather than a broad spectrum. So that's what we use. It is pretty expensive. It's about $300 for a 10-kilo little bag. But, yeah, it's the good stuff.
1: It's the good stuff that keeps them going. The ones you're feeding at the moment, bottle feeding, how long will they stay with you until they're ready to be rehabbed?
0: 2 years. So.
1: Oh, wow.
0: Around about 2 years for a wombat, mainly because I put a video up a couple of days ago, actually, a really good one to explain why that is. So there's three dingoes attacking a wombat, and the wombat sort of fights them off and runs down the hole. And you can just see, just because of her sheer size and how strong they are, is why we try and get them to that 20-plus kilo mark, because they haven't grown up on the street. They're not streetwise, I guess. They've grown up around people and all that sort of stuff. So you need to give them the best chance you can. So you want them to be fit, healthy and strong. So if they can dig a burrow and they're around that 20-plus kilo size, there's not many predators out there that will slow them down. As you can see in that video I posted, three dingoes couldn't even take one down. So your average cat or fox that gives a lot of other native animals a run for their money has no chance. So, yeah, biggest threats to our wombats are probably mange, us and vehicles.
1: And the vehicles counts as us, so we're a double dose on that one as well.
0: Yeah, double dose, mate. They're not very smart around the cars because wombats actually feel vibrations through their feet. If you ever get a chance to feel a wombat's foot, it's not like a thick pad like you would expect. It's like it's very soft.
1: Oh.
0: So when the car comes along and they get dazed with the headlights and then they sort of feel the vibration of the car and then they don't know which way to go. And then that's why they seem to dart back under the car rather than run off into the bush.
1: That makes a huge amount of sense. I'm having a chat with Josh Neal. He's a wildlife carer, very well-known one. He's got some great social media presence, including some lovely videos. He's got 10 wombats in at the moment. Not only wombats, we'll get to that. Lindsay's just texted in with a quick question. How long is a normal lifespan for a wombat, Josh?
0: About 10 to 15 years from what I can see. It's hard to sort of to gauge out in the wild, but from the research I've done is around that, sometimes longer in captivity. But I think about the average is like, a medium-sized dog, I guess, would have the same, like a Labrador's lifespan, I think it'd be about the same.
1: Yeah. Right, okay.
0: So they live a little bit of time.
1: I've got a note here, and it just says, ask Josh about Destructo Derek.
0: Oh, no, Derek's my, he's pretty famous, Derek. He's one of my Samba deer that I have, and He lives on the farm with us, and he just seems to break everything. He breaks everything. If I build a shed, he rips the tin off. If I, you know, put food out, he smashes the food bins to bits. But, yeah, he's one of those little naughty stags that we've got. Like, I don't know if you know much about salmon deer, but they're...
1: Our
0: biggest deer that we have in Australia. So red deer and sambar are the two biggest, but sambar are a lot stockier, and they're very... Yeah, they'd be upwards of 100 kilos, I reckon, a big sambar deer, no worries. So they're a pretty big critter.
1: That is a lot of... it's a lot of muscle smashing into your sheds and fences.
0: Oh, yeah, Derek, causes me a lot of drama. We have a love-hate relationship, man, Derek. So I think when there's a full moon out, I'm not sure what happens out there in the hobby farm, but, yeah, the other day I came out and it was in one of the wombat pens. I don't know who initiated it, but it was like a little farm party.
1: Between that and, you know, it's not like wombats aren't known for getting in mucking around, and your ones in particular, it's all chaos where you are, mate.
0: Yeah, it's pretty crazy out there, but it keeps us on our toes. It's always something funny. It's always something to laugh about. If you didn't laugh, you'd cry in the wildlife space, because you have a lot of losses in that thing. So, you know, you got to take the wins with the losses.
1: Yeah, you do. And it sounds like you've got some wins coming through at the moment, mate. Thank you very much for having a chat, as always. Josh Neal, wildlife carer from out near Gippsland Way, getting a snapshot on the critters he's been looking after. 10 wombats, many of them still being bottle-fed at the moment, as he said. And they'll look after those little guys for 2 years before they're ready to get rehabbed out there. Something to keep in mind while you're driving, I would say.
2: Every community has stories worth sharing. ABC Your Say is your chance to join the conversation. 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
1: A little message that's come in saying, good morning, Nick. Please acknowledge Joan Kerner's contribution to the birth of Landcare. That came up in the chat with Peter Garrett. He very much acknowledged and said it was such a major role for Joan Kerner in that. Many people came together. Of course, Peter was also mentioning the work being done by Bob Hawke at the time. Gay on the line. Gay, good morning to you.
3: Yes, good morning, Nick.
1: You remember this very well.
3: Yes, in Wentworth we had, well, Bob Hawke, so the federal Prime Minister, yes, and the Premiers of New South Wales, Victoria and South Australia, and the ministers from those four levels, so the ministers for agriculture and the ministers for the environment, and all of the opposition positions as well, were all here in Wentworth, and they planted trees on the riverbank down in Junction Park, and that's been noted, and that helped kick off Landcare as well.
1: Yeah, it was right across the country. It was really fascinating that Bob Hawke had seen the work that was being done and was so intrigued by it. But just to be clear, Gay, were you there for all of that?
3: Yes, I made sure I was there. There was, I don't know, heaps and heaps and heaps of people. And to have that many politicians in the one spot, and I really don't know that it's been repeated anywhere across the country since.
1: Not for something like Landcare, for something that can go on 40 years to do such incredible work.
3: And it was the start of Bob Hawke's campaign of planting 1,000 trees, a million trees.
1: Okay, are you still involved with any of the groups at all?
3: I wasn't involved at that time, and I'm now involved with the Wentworth area Landcare Incorporated, or WALI, as we...
1: That's great. That's fantastic you're still there. And it's a good group?
3: It's a young group. We've just planted more... Well, we do tree planting on National Tree Planting Day, the last Sunday in July. We run a Catch a Carp program in... Well, either March or April, just sort of depending. Clean up Australia Day, and we clean up around our place, yeah.
1: Okay, good on you for sharing that. I think it's amazing you were there for that Bob Hawke meeting as well. I know people are saying, oh, hang on, I thought it started in New South Wales. Where did Landcare actually happen? It did actually start in St Arnett. It was around central Victoria. That was the first Landcare group. It was a voluntary group at the time. It spread out from there, and when people saw the work it was being doing and how effective it was, it ended up pushing its way out a little bit more nationally. 1-300-977-222. If you've got Landcare stories, love to hear them very, very much. Sharon's called in, though, with a wombat story. Sharon, good morning.
4: Oh, morning. I've been laughing so much at your show this morning.
1: Oh, lovely.
4: It's been really joyful. Yeah, okay. So Daylesford had a mascot, and the mascot for Daylesford was the wombat. Can you guess why?
1: No.
4: Well, do you know that the Botanical Gardens is on Wombat Hill?
1: Oh, no, I didn't know. That's great.
4: Oh, sorry, because you're not... Yeah, you're from over there in Shep.
1: Yeah, I am.
4: Yeah, we don't know everything about you yet either.
1: No, it's good. So, we'll get there eventually. We'll get there.
4: Yeah, so anyway, there was a pet wombat. Now, I think he lived to at least 16. I can't remember now because I'm wondering if anybody who lives in Daylesford who's old enough to remember can give us more details. But basically, he would be walked at least once a day, maybe twice a day, on the botanical garden or the lake. And he was, he was accepted as the mascot of Daylesford. And he had his collar like a dog and a lead like a dog, I think. And I think he was allowed off it because he didn't run very fast. And he was delightful.
1: That just sounds delightful. Sharon, thank you very much for that. 1-300-977-222. Leah in Ballarat saying, we did the million tree planting with Angry Anderson near Holbrook in New South Wales in the very early 90s. I'm getting a sense that many people listening have been heavily involved with the wonderful things that Landcare have done over the years. Tell me these stories. I want to know a little bit more on that. 1-300-977-222. 1-300-977-222. Pick up the phone.
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1: Now, a couple of minutes away from 10 o'clock news. After 10, we got a lot happening and I'm really excited about it. On Oz Music Friday, I try and get you live music when I can. And today, it's the Audreys, the wonderful folk and blues and roots duo, ARIA Award winning. They're going to swing by and actually play us a couple of live tracks. They're celebrating some pretty big achievements when it comes to their albums, 20 years on from some of their biggest releases, and they're doing a bit of a tour around to celebrate that as well. I'm also going to have a chat with Sophie Green. If you don't know Sophie, she's a prolific and award-winning author, an absolute bestseller right around Australia. She's on her way around regional areas with her brand new book called The Frock Shop. Now, the secret to Sophie as well, she's actually a huge Australian country music fan. She loves it enough, she's actually got a website dedicated to it. So not only am I going to talk about her book, which is set in one of the happiest places, according to me, a secondhand clothing shop, but also we'll have a big talk about what she loves about great Australian country music. So it's all tying in together. And then, of course, after 10:30, it's all down to you. I need you to start thinking now about the best thing that's happened to you this week. Because after 10:30, I got nothing. I need you to tell me the news, and it's got to be the good news, big or small. What is the best thing that's happened to you in the last week? You pick up the phone, you gab a chat to me, you tell me all about it.
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1: And Leo, I'm just seeing your text now after I said goodbye to Josh, sorry, saying you see dead wombats on the side of the road, been hit by a vehicle, but you don't see one down in the paddock outside of the borough. What's this mean? Are there a lot of skeletons down the back end of most boroughs? Don't know. We'll see if we can find out.
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